0: Hey, Alfie. Good weekend? What can I get you?
1: Iced latte, please. Well, I spent the weekend battling gods and fighting mercenaries. Ooh, and an almond croissant, too, please.
0: Wait, what? That didn't actually happen, right?
1: It happens on PS5.
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10: 2 yards outside the hash, and that guy has to show he's coming right now. As soon as he shows, maybe you have some built-in side adjustments. So I don't expect a lot of shots down the field from Kansas City now. They're going to take at least three. That's the under. But you don't want to put him in situations where he's holding on to the ball too long. You want to get the ball out. But the other thing is Kenneth Walker. That's the reason that he's on the team. I expect a heavy dose of Kenneth Walker. And that doesn't mean Zach just turned around and handed it to him. It is getting him out on the perimeter and getting him matched up with the Broncos running backs, because here's what we do know. Go back to the game against, the Chargers did it, but before the Chargers, the Colts did it. When the Broncos linebackers had to cover Jonathan Taylor out of the backfield.
11: Torched.
10: They didn't do so well. Mm-hmm. So if I am Eric Bieniemy, I want to get the Broncos into situations where they're playing man coverage. Because what we saw, or what we've seen for Broncos defense, they have trouble communicating, right? Especially at home, but on the road, you can get them to as well, communicating and working through routes when they're on the road. If they haven't fixed their communication, you can take advantage of them with Kenneth Walker in the passing game.
0: And you'd expect that to be rustier in week one than it'll be, you know, later on in the season. I think that's a great thing to watch. And I'm really curious about, you know, as they try and get to the edges with Kenneth Walker. We know what Kenneth Walker is as a back. He's not the guy you're, you know, running between the tackles 15 times a game. He's that explosive element. You want to use the speed to get to the boundary and see what he can create out there. Well, the Broncos are without Jonathan Cooper for this game, who, you know, between him and Benito, he's the better run defender. I think Benito's made strides during his NFL career in his run defense, but that's still, you know, where he's more gettable right now. Jonah Ellis, Q Robinson are also a little more gettable in run defense. Are the Broncos able to set the edge? Granted, you should be able to. You're playing a UDFA converted guard at left tackle.
10: Seems you did. Seems you did. Even you went back to.
0: Well, here's the thing. This is the difference. Jaquan's been in the league for, what, 4 or 5 years now and has proven himself as a legit starter.
10: Yeah.
0: This is the first game of this guy's NFL career. He's a rookie UDFA. That, to me, is a different level. And again, maybe they just found a total diamond in the rough and I'm going to be eating crow for the rest of my life on this Khalil Benson thing. But Nick, we just talked a little bit about the Buffs. What did you think about the Buffs offensive line that last year Shador was here?
10: I didn't think it was that great. They didn't do a great job. Pat Shurmur didn't do a great job setting him up. It was too pass-centric and not leaning on the run game to create more balance.
0: And their left guard, that 2024 Buffs starting left guard, is now going to be the left tackle. Not guard, the starting left tackle for the Kansas City Chiefs. And I know it's 2 years ago. Maybe he's developed a ton and he's ready to be put out on an island against Nick Benito. I think Benito's going to take him out to the deep waters. Like, I it's going to be trouble. You got to take advantage of that matchup. You can't let the Chiefs beat you on the edges. Otherwise, it's going to create a lot of easy explosives for Kenneth Walker. I think you want to put this game on Mahomes, you know, hobbled with a questionable offensive line protecting him with questionable pass catchers. If they're able to just tee off with Kenneth Walker, I think that's where you start to get in trouble.
10: Well, you don't want to key in on Kenneth Walker because you think that Eric Bieniemy is going to put a lot of emphasis in running the ball. And here's something else. You have two former CU Buffs calling plays against one another. One on the defensive side for the Broncos and Vance Joseph. And going against a guy he knows pretty well from a friendship standpoint. And Eric Bieniemy. So that chess match between those guys is going to be very interesting. And if the Broncos are thinking, okay, well, we're going to focus on trying to contain Kenneth Walker because Patrick Mahomes can't move around, they still have Rashee Rice. Mm. They still have Xavier Worthy. They can still get down the field with speed.
0: But here's my thing. That's the match. If you're going to beat me with the guy who rehabbed his ACL knee injury or whatever knee injury it was in jail, I think that hasn't gotten discussed enough, by the way. If you read the camp reports from the Chiefs, they keep talking about how Rashee Rice is looking rough. And they're like, well, you know, to be fair, he rehabbed his knee in jail. And yeah, that is it's a valid excuse, but it's also a pretty darn concerning one.
10: How do you rehab a knee in jail?
0: Good question. I think that's, by the way,
10: what kind of doctors do they have?
0: If you look up the whatever North Dallas Prison Correctional Facility, you want to look at the weight room, it doesn't quite measure up to an NFL facility, Nick. They're not quite on the same par. I don't know if you're going to get that same version of Rashee Rice. Xavier Worthy continues to, you know, kind of disappoint in his NFL career. He's like their speed, vertical threat gadget guy, but, you know, if the Chiefs offered me a Xavier Worthy for Marvin Mims trade, I'm turning it down without thinking twice. Kelsey's 49 years old now. Put the game on the pass catchers and my secondary and my ability to cover guys. Kenneth Walker is the one I don't want beating me in this offense right now.
10: Even with what you said, Rashee Rice and Xavier Worthy are darn good receivers. And the Worthy speed can be a threat.
0: It creates a lot of space.
10: Once again, we're talking about how Matt Nagy versus Eric Bieniemy will use those types of players. Those are the things that are on display. So I think Noah Gray is the other tight end other than Travis Kelce. I can see the Chiefs rolling out with different personnel groupings. And you may see more 12 personnel. Mm-hmm. So you get two tight ends on the field. And usually defensively you're thinking, okay, well, that's kind of a run formation. Mm-hmm. Well, the Chiefs can pass out of 12 personnel, right? They've been doing it ever since I played against Kansas City when they had Tony Gonzalez. So what does that do to the Broncos? Are you going to be in base a lot or are you going to be in nickel? Because here's what it does. If you're going to be in nickel, who are you using as your nickel? Jade or Jaquan? Because that's a bigger body on a smaller body, mm-hmm. right? And from a driving off the ball standpoint, but also height and length and reach standpoint as well. So that's why this game is so intriguing to me, because each team, based on personnel, they have a lot that they can do to attack the other team. But it comes down to, what's the game plan? Will they do? Because the Broncos can go 12 personnel, mm-hmm. right? So now that means Adam Trautman and Evan Engram are your two guys. Now the question is, are they consistent with their blocking, and are you throwing them the ball?
0: Yeah. Okay. Can you finally get those guys to start producing for this offense like they have at the last few years? And I think the 12 personnel point on, like, how do the Broncos try and defend that when the Chiefs trot it out is going to be so important for this whole season. Like, everyone's been talking about the Sean McVay thing and all these tight ends. Well, the reason teams are doing that is kind of what you're talking about. Get those tight ends on the field, give the defense a run look, force linebackers onto the field that you can exploit in coverage, and create explosive passing plays that way. That's that last year, that was the easiest way to create explosive passing plays. And that's what everyone's looking for now. How do the Broncos look to defend it? Because we saw a lot of the best defenses last year, like the Rams and Seahawks primarily, not put those linebackers on the field. And go, hey, you know what? We're not taking the bait. It's 2nd and 10. You can trot those tight ends on the field. This is a passing situation here. We're leaving our nickel defense out there and daring them, going, hey, try and run for 8 yards on us. And they were fairly effective with it. Do the Broncos take that approach where it's kind of more situation based? Okay, it's 3rd and 1. We'll put our linebackers out there. We'll believe you're going to run it. It's 3rd and 10. We're not playing the way you want us to play. We're staying light. We're staying in coverage. How do the Broncos attack those problems? They don't have a weird Nicky Minaj or Kyle Hamilton or Derwin James, like, do-it-all chess piece type player. So it is going to be a mix of, like, Barron and McMillan and Hufanga and how they deploy those guys. And their answers in week one, I think, are going to be really telling for the rest of the season.
10: It's going to be really telling if you advance Joseph. You play it by ear based on what you're seeing defensively. If your base defense is working, you stay in base. If somehow base defense is struggling and you need to get a little more aerodynamic, and what I mean by that, smaller guys just faster, then you do that. But the key to it, whether it's base or whether it is your sub package, guys have to understand run fits. Mm-hmm. Because speaking of run fits, Kenneth Walker can give you a fit in a run game.
0: Oh, yeah, he's a guy who's going to punish that lack of discipline. You fill the wrong lane, and that's 20, 30 yards, if not a touchdown.
10: Yes, it is. And once again, if the Broncos are now worried about Kenneth Walker, and he's just being that same dynamic guy that we saw with the Seahawks, if you are Patrick Mahomes, one, your life is great. Because those little short little passes, those improv passes to Travis Kelce, they're going to be open. Because here's the thing. Like we talked about, the Broncos can't pay everyone after the season. Mm-hmm. And you can't cover everyone, right? You can't. So it's going to come down to communication, tackling. You're going to have to win the one-on-one battles. If you won't get Kenneth Walker one-on-one, you got to bring him down to space. Easy to say, hard to do.
0: It's like what Sean Payton was saying at his presser yesterday, I believe, where he was saying, you know, defenses, they choose what they want to take away. Like, you can't take away everything. You pick what you want to take away. And I think, yeah, for the Chiefs, it has to be that what Mahomes can exploit with Kenneth Walker. The Broncos side of things, what do you think the Chiefs are going to want to try and take away from this Broncos offense? What, if you're Steve Spagnuolo, are you going into this game saying, hey, we can't let that Broncos offense do X to us?
10: Well, for me, it would be stopping the Broncos getting or developing some kind of chemistry with Jalen Waddle. That would be the key, because the Broncos have not run the ball well against, you know, Spags' defense. Now, what they did do, especially that Thursday night game last year when they were playing against Chris Oladokun, the third quarterback for the Chiefs, they were able to get R.J. Harvey out and dump it off to him. If the Chiefs take away Jalen Waddle, now the Broncos will have to use not one running back, but all three. Because you want to wear down the defense. You want to soften up the interior. You want to soften it up to a point where you eliminate Chris Jones. Once again, easy to say, hard to do, because you want to get those big guys running sideline to sideline. Anytime you allow Chris Jones to penetrate, he's shown that he can beat two offensive linemen. And if he is occupying two offensive linemen, guess what that now does? That means someone across the offensive line has a one-on-one, and you have to stop Karlaftis. You have to stop maybe Nick Bolton from blitzing from the second level. Now, Nick Bolton is great against the run. He's great in blitzing. That second level delayed blitz, but in pass coverage, he's got some Bronco linebacker type issues.
0: So you can get him.
10: Yeah, so you can get him. And that's where you use your tight ends.
0: And this Chiefs linebacker group had a big loss in the offseason with Leo Chanel going to Washington.
10: Yep.
0: He was kind of their hybrid run defender guy that used him in all sorts of creative ways. Taking that from the mix is a big piece there without. And because he's such a unique defensive presence, it's not like they just have another Leo Chanel type lying around. They're just kind of without that. They do add Kyrus Tonga, who was a really nice defensive lineman for the pass last year. But that front seven should be vulnerable. You know, this is year 11 for Chris Jones. We've kind of seen him. He's still Chris Jones. He's still amazing. But especially early on in seasons, kind of budget himself, you know, kind of save himself for the postseason, for the games that really matter. Now, this is a highly consequential game, but I think you could. I think this Chiefs front is very exploitable, especially with the advantage the Broncos have should have with their offensive line.
10: Well, even though they lost Chanel, they still have Drew Tranquil. But the way that you want to attack Spags' defense is their secondary. The secondary wasn't that great last year. And they lost Trent McDuffie in the trade to the Rams. They lost another corner in the trade to the Rams. So you have a secondary who hasn't truly proven themselves just yet. Mm-hmm. So if Davis Webb can get a little creative, there's going to be some opportunities. Mm-hmm. There's going to definitely be some opportunities in the pass game. But once again, it's a division game. It's a Monday Night Football. The Broncos are on the road. They want to continue to trend in the right direction. And what better way to do it? Starting off week one, 1-0, and you've already defeated Kansas City at home, knowing as though they have to come to you later on in the season.
0: It would be massive. It would dramatically shift, I think, the Broncos' outlook if they're able to just go in there and take care of business this game. With that actually in mind, I want to ask, because it's something I've been thinking about, is this Broncos Chiefs the most consequential, the most important, impactful game of week one for any NFL team? Because, you got a divisional opponent. It's in Kansas City, so where it kind of feels like a must win for them, it also kind of feels like a must win for the Broncos, because you're getting the Chiefs probably at what their weakest form will be all season. Do you think this is the weightiest game of week one?
10: No, I don't. Even though it's against the Chiefs, but I don't see the Chiefs as being the same team. If we were talking about the Chargers and the Broncos starting on the road in SoFi against Justin Herbert, yes. Because for me, the biggest threat to the Denver Broncos within a division are Justin Herbert and the Chargers. I mean, we don't expect Kansas City to lay down. And we know they're going to be competitive. But are they the same team they were 2 years ago? No, they're not. And the guy who was the spark for that, he's coming off an injury. So this is a game that you want to win, but this is not the game that I'm like, oh my God, if they don't win this game, nah, this is not the game. It's the Chargers following the Rams in San Francisco.
0: Man, they do not get a breather this opening stretch. Like, I'm worried about that Jags game, the Rams, obviously.
10: Right, because the Jags beat them last time.
0: In Denver, only team that could beat him in Denver last year.
10: Parker Washington. That was the guy who was the issue for him.
0: He's a bad man. He might be their wide receiver one right now.
10: You didn't even talk about Jacoby Myers.
0: No. Jacoby Myers, Parker Washington, it's funny. They've got two top 20 picks At wide receiver with Travis Hunter and Brian Thomas Jr. and the guys you might be most scared of are Parker Washington and Jacoby Myers, more because of what they've done than anything negative against Hunter and BTJ. I think they could
10: interesting help, yeah. Football season for sure.
0: I cannot wait. A whole lot more Broncos talk coming up next on Broncos Country Tonight.
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3: KOA News Time, 9 o'clock. The city of Denver has filed a lawsuit against the Department of Homeland Security to block ICE officers from going to voting sites.
4: It argues that ordering federal officers to carry out detainments and serve warrants violates the Troops at Polls law. The lawsuit argues that the specter of armed officers at polling places threatens the freedom of this upcoming election. Mayor Mike Johnston says that stationing ICE officers near voting sites is only meant to scare people and suppress votes. Chad Bauer, KOA.
3: A powerful 9/11 memorial is happening tomorrow morning at Red Rocks Amphitheater, where firefighters and community members will climb the equivalent of 110 stories, honoring those who lost their lives 25 years ago. Sean Duncan organizes the Colorado 9/11 Memorial Stair Climb.
24: There still is a big need for these funds and for us to keep our promise to never forget.
3: The climb honors the 343 FDNY firefighters and nearly 3,000 people killed on September 11th, 2001. It also raises money for FDNY counseling services and programs that support the families of fallen firefighters. Colorado's event has raised more than $1.2 million since it began in 2009. The opening ceremony is at 8:30, with the climb starting at 9 o'clock. Well, the Broncos are gearing up to play the division rival Chiefs on Monday night in Kansas City. The defense will be without linebacker Jonathan Cooper, who is on the commissioner's exempt list after being arrested on domestic violence charges. Defensive lineman Zach Allen spoke with KOA Sports.
25: Coop's a hell of a player, and not having him out there is going to be tough, but at the same time, too, Jonah, Q, Till, they've shown that they can play at a very high level in this league, so there's really no worry there at all.
3: KOA coverage of Monday's Broncos-Chiefs game starts at noon. From the Common Spirit Health KOA News Desk, I'm Gordon Scott.
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26: A couple of issues out on the highway, kind of in the Commerce City area, 270 westbound just after Vasquez. There is a vehicle fire that has the right lane occupied. It's causing some pretty bad slowing. All the way, backups all the way to about Northfield, Quebec. Plan for an additional 15 minutes getting through that area across Commerce City. Also, I-70 westbound at Colorado Boulevard, there is a crash there. The right lane is blocked due to that crash, and traffic backing up a little ways there. Try to stay to the left as you approach I-70 westbound at Colorado Boulevard. Westbound I-70 at Pecos, that earlier stalled vehicle has been removed from the right shoulder. Fox 31 pinpoint weather. Tonight mostly clear, a low of 60. Tomorrow mostly sunny and a high of 92, a little bit warmer. Right now it's a little cloudy and 76 in Denver. I'm Jeffrey Dalle on KOA, 850 AM and 94.1 FM.
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14: Hello, Broncos country, and welcome to another late night post Colorado Rockies edition of Broncos Country Tonight. Joining me tonight, as always, is Nick Ferguson, as I'm filling in for Benjamin Albright. Nick, we've got the return of NFL football going on. We finally had a game last night. How much of that Seahawks Patriots game did you catch?
15: My wife was saying at the end of the game, she was like, why did he kick the field goal? Why didn't Vrabel just kick the field goal, send the game into overtime, right? That was a whole big thing. And I said, well, let me explain it to you. I said, well, I don't know what Vrabel was thinking, but he was possibly thinking, you already had the tie game in your back pocket.
14: Yep.
15: There was 22 seconds remaining on the clock.
14: Yeah.
15: So let's just take a shot, maybe, or milk the clock, and then we kick the field goal and we take it. And she was like, well, if they kick the field goal, they go into overtime and they have a chance to kind of win the game there. I said, well, yeah, you think so. But the other problem to that is that if you kick a field goal, there's about 19 seconds remaining on the clock.
14: Yeah.
15: And now you have to set up to kick the kickoff, and Rashid Shaheed.
12: I was about to say, one of the most dangerous kick returners in the game.
15: And I said, what are the chances that you tie the game up? There's 18 seconds, 19 remain on the clock. You kick it, and he runs it back for a touchdown.
12: You know, at least 5%, you know, like just based on the numbers would probably tell you there's a healthy chance of that happening. And the only way to avoid it is what? Kick it out of bounds or whatever. Give them the ball at the 35, 40 yard line. And then they're a play away from field goal range. So there's no, I'm with you. I think, and again, Drake May barely lost the MVP to Matt Stafford last year. He was second team all pro quarterback. I think it's fair for Josh McDaniels and Mike Vrabel to look at him and go, hey, you're throwing it to the end zone on this play. We're not getting tackled in bounds. That's one. Two, if it's not there, throw it out of bounds.
15: Yes.
12: If you look back at that interception, like it's a poor decision, it's a poor everything. He's rolling out and throws a fadeaway off his back foot.
15: Yes.
12: And how is that interception? It's underthrown. The cornerback's able to come back to it because the ball floats in the air forever. I just, I really think that's just poor quarterbacking from May. You have to recognize the moment. And if it's there, yeah, take it. Try and win the game right there. But if it's even tight, if it's like there's a 20% chance of an interception here, you got to throw it away and just take the 3 points.
15: And you know what? Of all of the three interceptions for Drake May, that was the worst one. Because for me, that was on,
12: by far.
15: That was on him because he's been in a lot of clutch games before. So you have to understand that as a veteran quarterback, and I know he's not a 10-year veteran, but he's experienced these moments before. You are right in striking distance. There's 22 seconds on the clock. You have the field goal in your back pocket. Work the ball down the field. There was an opportunity for him to hit, I think, a dig route coming from the left behind the linebacker, but he went for to win the game. And if you
12: double coverage,
15: yes, if you're going to do that, throw it early. And I think he threw it late. And there was something also I noticed. Body language is everything. When they were going back into the locker room after the game was over, you could see Mike Vrabel kind of go up to him and just try to put his hand on his chest to stop him, to talk to him. He just pushed right through that, right? Because he knew in that moment it was well within hand. It was his mistake. Trying to press, and this is where quarterbacks can't do this, and I'm hoping Monday Night Football in Kansas City that Bo Nix doesn't find himself in a situation where he's trying to press to make something happen similar to what Drake May did.
12: And you could, it's not hard to imagine him feeling in a similar spot. You know, this is your comeback from a serious injury. This is going against, these are the two teams that have won the division dating back to, I don't even know how long, 2010, the Chargers and Raiders haven't won it in over a decade. So, like, these are the two big dogs of the division. A lot of people think it's one of these two teams coming out of the division again this year. It's in Arrowhead. It's a Monday night game. The Chiefs probably aren't going to be at full strength this time with the tackle down and this being Mahomes' first action back. Like, there's absolute pressure on Bo Nix to cash in on this game. And you're going against a great defensive coordinator in Spags with some new talent in that defensive backfield. If he's finding himself pressing, trying to seize this big moment, it's very easy to imagine the Chiefs capitalizing on that, getting some bad turnovers, especially considering Bo's typically, and we've only have two seasons, but in those two seasons, he started those seasons colder before heating up, over the second half or last two thirds of the season.
15: Well, think about it. It's a lot of pressure for the Denver Broncos. And the reason I say that, despite those in the national media not really talking about the Broncos and the team flying under the radar, this team, I mean, silenced a lot of people and shocked a lot of people last year with a 14-3 record. So there's still a significant amount of pressure on them to go into Arrowhead and try to win that game. And oh, by the way, I mean, Bo Nix has a new car to drive and his name is Jalen Waddle. And see, that I don't want Bo to feel as though he has to press to get the ball to Jalen Waddle. It's like utilize the speed to open up passing lanes and opportunities with other receivers, but I don't want Bo to feel as though he's got to force feed the ball into Jalen Waddle to build up Jalen Waddle, a guy, by the way, who's on the receiving corps for the Broncos who's never been to a Pro Bowl. which is crazy. So I want Bo to allow the game to come to him, but I can understand the pressure playing in Kansas City, playing against Patrick Mahomes, and wanting to win the first game on Monday Night Football.
12: I'm fully with you. I'm hoping, you know, we've talked in the past about, wow, Sutton's gone through a bit of a dry spell this last month or whatever. I'm hoping, you know, those past moments like that are evidence that, you know, hopefully he doesn't have the like Jalen Hurts, AJ Brown relationship or whatever, where he's able to, you know, get a guy his production, because Sutton has had two of the more productive seasons of his career with Bo Nix, while also balancing out, you know, not locking onto that target or overdoing it. Speaking of pressure in primetime, though, Drew Lock, the man, I mean, comes in for Sam Darnold.
15: I knew you were going to come back to him.
12: I gotta, because, and this is going to be complimentary. Did Drew Lock outplay Drake May last night? I kind of think it's not debatable.
15: Wait a minute. Okay. Let's put things in perspective. Did Drew have a decent game? Absolutely. Did it make some Broncos fans scratch their head and think about what could have been? Absolutely. But let's not forget that dog side defense actually helped him out tremendously. And it's not to take anything away from Drew, because I was rooting for him. Mm-hmm. I wanted to see him go out and show that he can run an offense, because on that first drive, it was run play. So they were trying to settle him down. And then they allowed him to throw the ball, and he made some great throws. So it was good to see him go out there and play with more confidence than we've seen him in years past. But this just goes to show, man, and I don't subscribe to it, even though it's kind of shoved down our throat. You don't win games solely with your quarterback.
12: No.
15: I don't care what people say. It is a team effort, because even Price, the young running back, I mean, he was finding traction in the run game against the Patriots, which allowed Bo to make those throws down the field. So think about this, Broncos fans. Think about what I just said. Run game, defense, quarterback play, competent quarterback play, you can win a lot of games, even if it's winning by three.
12: Yeah, and you know, look at the second half defense, to your point. Like, they just leaned in and took over that game and just willed the Seahawks to a victory. The Broncos have a defense with similar talent that can also, I think, take over games and you know, will this team to a victory. I think of, you know, Russell Wilson, and yes. I know it's a evil name, a Voldemort-like name here in Broncos country, but I do think, you know, you look at his best days with Seattle, and yes, there was the whole like let Russ cook movement, because wow, if you look at, he's such a hyper efficient passer, but they don't let him throw the ball a lot. They run the ball, they lean on their defense. Imagine if they let him throw more, and you just extrapolate this efficiency over more throws. Wow, he could be like Patrick Mahomes or whatever. And then the Seahawks tried that and it didn't work, and it turns out the reason he was so hyper efficient was because he wasn't asked to throw the ball a lot, and they did lean on the run game, and that created incredibly favorable looks for him and the passing attack. And, you know, I think that's a great way to try and build Bo Nix up, especially early in the season when we have seen him have some struggles. And beyond that, this Broncos rushing attack is the best positioned it's ever been to take advantage of that. RJ Harvey's no longer a rookie. I think you'll get a little bit more out of him as a ball carrier, but he's a devastating pass catching weapon out of the backfield. Jonah Coleman gives you insurance behind Dobbins. You can, you know, keep Dobbins fresher now. You don't have to give him 20 carries a game or worry about giving him 20 carries a game while still leaning on the run. I think they're better positioned now than ever to support Bo in the way Peyton has talked about supporting him for a few years.
15: Now, Broncos fans may not like what I'm about to say next, but based on what you saw last night from McDonald and the Seahawks' dark side defense, does it give you any reason to pause? And I know that this is a little premature because the Broncos don't play them until week six. They host the Seattle Seahawks. But watching that defense play, and even though they lost a couple of pieces, they look like they didn't have a drop-off at all. Would that even concern you about that defense facing off against Bo Nix and the Broncos' offense?
12: Oh, yeah. Oh, yeah, man. I'd be like, I think the Broncos can win. It's any given Sunday, you know, and I think the offensive minds on the Broncos side with Peyton and Davis Webb can come up with some creative answers, especially if it is a Super Bowl. You have that bye week. Mike McDonald, and I'm not the first person to say this. I think maybe Mina Kimes was, but like he's the Sean McVay of defense right now.
15: Sean McVay of defense. Okay.
12: I think he's right on the cutting edge. I think he's incredibly intelligent, and it's an adaptable scheme. It's not, I think it's, he's kind of like Fangio in that sense, where it is a scheme that can adapt to its talent. And, you know, like when Fangio got here, he dropped all the zone stuff and he was like, we're going to be a really man coverage heavy team. I've got Patrick Surtain.
15: Yeah.
12: I think McDonald can do that to stay on the cutting edge. It's not like Brandon Staley or one of these whiz kids who pop off for a season. We've seen McDonald do it, you know, at Baltimore before, then he went to Michigan, did it some more, came back to Baltimore, did it, now goes to Seattle, does it again with widely different groups of talent, different eras, different years. I just think he's incredibly sharp, and you know, the Seahawks are going to be one of the final teams in the tournament because of that, even with Sam Darnold missing some time. I think he's remarkable, but I'd give the Broncos a puncher's chance. I think, you know, the Seahawks and Rams are some scary teams coming out of the NFC, but I think the Broncos could, you know, they've got a lot of talent on this roster. I think they can hang with anybody.
15: Would that change your mind if Darnold was back in the game and not Drew Locke when they played them week six? Would that change anything for you? Would that be like, oh, well, it's tougher with Darnold in, but with Drew Locke coming back to Denver, oh, I like the Broncos' odds better with that one.
12: That's actually a great point, because I was thinking in the short-term IR, I haven't even been considering that the Broncos game against the Seahawks is right around the corner. Yeah, if you get Drew Locke, I think the Broncos. I think they will. I'm going to be on. Well, like, and you know, the Patriots should have won that game. If we're going to be real, like, if Drake May doesn't throw those three interceptions, very good chance they win that game. Like, if he doesn't throw one of those three, pick which one.
15: Yeah.
12: There's a very good chance they win that football game.
15: And also, too, let's not forget A.J. Brown.
12: High ankle sprain.
15: Got injured. And so maybe from the game, we get a chance to get a little more glimpse on the New England Patriots and Drake May, and maybe wasn't as bad as what we think it is. And also, it gives us a little peek into how, if there's an opportunity to beat the dark side defense, I mean, he had some opportunities, right? Yeah. They were able to find some passing windows, but once AJ went down, Mac Hollins became your wide receiver one.
12: And that, it might be that way for a while. It's a high ankle sprain, was the report I saw this morning. You know, that can linger all season. I remember that with Jerry Jeudy in his second year. Other issues there beyond the high ankle sprain, but that is something that can just mar a whole season for a player. How do you view the Patriots now, I guess, coming out of this? Like last year, it was the Broncos and Patriots on top of the AFC. You know, considering Drake May's performance last night, considering they're going to be without A.J. Brown for who knows how long, and even when he comes back, it might be a diminished version. How scared are you of the Patriots? Do you still view them as one of the top contenders with the Broncos in the AFC?
15: Yeah, I do, because just think about it. You say, if Drake May is able to overcome the idea of pressing, because three interceptions, only one of those interceptions, the last one that truly hurt the team, that I can say was on him. The other two, I don't believe the receivers actually challenged the DBs for the ball. And you say, okay, well, that aside, yeah, this is still a very competitive team because their defense was still intact. I mean, they gave us some leaky, you know, yards on the ground, but for the most part, they played darn good. And also, they got to play the Jets twice. They got to play the Dolphins twice. And they had to play the Bills, which they split last year. So they're feeling as though, even though with a tougher schedule, they're feeling as though they're still in a good place. I still think that this is a team that you have to be concerned with, because that game last night, it was 13-10. It wasn't 45-13. And it didn't look like what we saw in the Super Bowl. So they are still a contender in my mind.
12: But I will also say that was against Drew Locke and the Seahawks backup quarterback. You know, like, you come into this game, and I remember, you know, the sideline reporter, I forget who it is for Monday Night Football, or NBC rather, but had a pregame report talking about, you know, I was talking with Drake May, and he talks about how, you know, they can't get revenge for the Super Bowl. It won't even things up, but they're ready to, you know, show what they got and blah, blah, blah. And I think they were hoping to kind of bounce back and show, like, we are a better team. You know, let's not forget this offseason, the Seahawks lost a lot of pieces. You know, Kenneth Walker, Tariq Woolen on defense, Kobe Bryant, the safety. Like, they lost some important contributors. Yeah. They were down him and Worry from injury last night. And the Patriots upgraded. They added Dubs. They added Brown, even if you only had him for a half. And not only that, the Seahawks are without their starting quarterback, maybe the biggest downgrade of all. What? Then you go in there and you lose like that. I think there is some a deflating element of that to the Patriots if you spend all offseason telling yourself, kind of like the Broncos have with Waddle, like, we've juiced up. We were so close last year. We've done what we need to put ourselves over the top. You go up against who I think a lot of people would say is the second best team in the NFC right now with a backup quarterback and lose.
15: Well, here's the thing that the Patriots can say. Last year, they were a more competitive team, even with a lower than 500, schedule. Trevion Henderson didn't play in that game. So if he's in that game, that changes it for them. That's probably going to be their mindset.
12: Yeah, that's a great point. I think that's a great point. He could add an explosive element they really needed, and that run game was struggling. So we'll see if he can get in there more going forward. Got a lot more football to talk about. Broncos playing on Monday night. We got the Buffs playing this week. And then we've also got the 49ers and Rams. All that coming up next on Broncos Country Tonight.
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7: KOA News Time, 9:30. Colorado Attorney General Phil Weiser says a new settlement will protect AmeriCorps from another round of major cuts.
8: Under the deal, AmeriCorps must give states at least 30 days' notice before major cuts or changes to volunteer services. The agreement also protects 2026 funding and service members. The lawsuit remains paused through February 2027. Mindy Stone, KOA.
7: Denver Mayor Mike Johnston is unveiling his 2027 budget proposal. A year ago, the budget included employee cuts, but that's not the case this year.
9: In this budget, there are no layoffs. There are no furloughs. We also have added a 2% merit increase for city employees. We were not able to do that last year.
7: Johnston says the $1.68 billion budget calls for increasing reserve funds to 12% with an ultimate goal of 15%. From the Common Spirit Health KOA News Desk, I'm Gordon Scott.
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11: Still very slow speeds on 270 westbound. Just after Vasquez, there's a vehicle fire in the right lane. The vehicle fire has been extinguished, but the cleanup is still in process. So that right lane is blocked. 270 westbound after Vasquez. Count an additional 13 to 15 minutes getting through there. Some good news. I-70 westbound at Colorado Boulevard. That earlier crash that was in the right lane has now cleared. All lanes open there on westbound I-70 at Colorado Boulevard. Overall, the drive's looking pretty good. We're still seeing a little volume on northbound I-25 right around Thornton Parkway due to road construction. Fox 31 pinpoint weather tonight, mostly clear, low of 60. Tomorrow, mostly sunny and warm with a high of 92. It's currently a little cloudy and still pretty warm, 75 in Denver. I'm Jeffrey Dallet on KOA, 850 AM and 94.1 FM.
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3: 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Here we go. Good receivers. Pulls away for tackle. 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
5: Hello, Broncos Country. Welcome to Broncos Country Tonight. Filling in for Benjamin Albright tonight. It's Zach Seegers. Joining, as always, is the great Nick Ferguson. And Nick, we got some defensive backs resetting the market. I know that's got to make you happy. Christian Gonzalez. Patriots now have the highest paid cornerback one and cornerback two in the game. Christian Gonzalez now making $33.75 million a year. It's a deal worth $135 million overall. Where are you at with this? What do you think it means for the Broncos as they have two cornerbacks right now entering a contract year?
6: It's going to make things really interesting because the Broncos are going to be forced to make some tough decisions. Like when they were building out this roster coming out of training camp, they made some tough decisions, and it only gets tougher from here. But this is the byproduct of changing the culture and getting back to the standard that was under Mr. Bolin and Mike Shanahan when I played here, because you have J-Matt, you have Brandon Jones, and you have Riley Moss. And if Bo Nix has the year that everyone is predicting, then yeah, that deal for him, that money goes up. And here's what people have to understand. The price goes up. It never goes down, right? And we continue to see player at certain positions reset the market. And when you look at what Christian Gonzalez was able to do with his deal, 4 year, I think 135 and 102 guaranteed. The Broncos, when you look at PS2 contract, like, oh man, you got a bargain. But if you are Riley Moss's agent, and I'm not saying that Riley Moss is going to get into that range, but you have to think if Riley has the type of year that we've seen as far as him improving in training camp, those numbers are going to go up and the Broncos may not be able to afford him. And they may have to make a decision. J-Mac, Brandon Jones, Riley Moss, you can't keep all of them. You can't.
5: No, you might only be able to keep one of them. You know, if you come away with two, I think you'd be pretty happy. Looking at the numbers here, Carlton Davis, Patriots number two, highest paid cornerback two in the game. He signed last offseason for $18 million a year. Assuming the Broncos, you know, sign Riley Moss this upcoming offseason or whoever does. If he's a cornerback two, which I think you'd have to, you know, you're buying PS2. It'd be about $21 million when you adjust for cap inflation and all that. $21 million a year. Do you think Riley Moss signs for more than that?
6: There is a potential for him to sign more than that.
5: That
6: is based on his improvement this year because you know, because PS2 is on the other side, you know what the Broncos defense can do with Nick Benito and getting after the quarterback to force them to get the ball out of their hands. If we see Riley Moss with more PBUs, some INTs and less defensive pass interference, that number goes up. And you got to think about it. The Broncos may be unwilling to pay it. They may want to pay it, but they may say, no, we would rather spend that money elsewhere. Here's what we know. He might be considered a number two here playing behind PS2.
5: Mm-hmm. That's a great point.
6: Somewhere else, the Miami Dolphins, the Buffalo Bills, mm-hmm. Cincinnati Bengals, the Baltimore Ravens, he may be viewed as a number one. Mm-hmm. So because he's viewed as a number one, guess what you have to pay him at?
5: Number one.
6: A number one.
5: Yep.
6: And that money goes up. So 18 sounds great for Carlton Davis. May not sound great for Riley Moss in his camp.
5: Especially if, you know, and I know Broncos Country got upset with Riley Moss last year, and there was a lot of us in the media saying, guys, calm down. He's having a good season out there. Yeah. It's just a few bad breaks. You know, I think of like the crazy Treylon Burks catch on him in the end zone, and then all the crazy PI calls he got screwed with last year. But a lot of those are like coin flip plays. They are 50-50 balls. They are, you know, judgment calls by the refs, which I know are frustrating, but you think, odds are this year it regresses to the mean some and he has some better luck. And, you know, people forget, like, he had the lowest completion percentage allowed when targeted last year through like 14, 15 weeks. There were some really loud, frustrating moments, but for the most part, like, he was a really good corner for the Broncos. And if he just gets some better luck, I think there are a lot of teams that would look at him as, hey, this is the veteran we can sign to be our number one right now until we, you know, maybe draft an elite guy or whatever. He might not be that top 10 corner in the league, but he's good enough to be the best corner on a lot of different teams.
6: Well, see, that's the thing. Like when I look at teams' rosters, and I do this with the Broncos a lot, and you go down the roster and you say, okay, well, this guy's a number one here. If he were on another team, would he still be a number one? Right? And every team is looking to build out their defense because regardless of all this talk about the offense and quarterbacks, what we know is defense still wins championships, hands down. So if you can improve your defense by acquiring a guy like Riley Moss, who, if things go well, he would have shown a drastic amount of improvement. And like you said, with the untimely defensive pass interference, I mean, that's painting a dark cloud around him. But if you look at some of the other things that he did, it's like, well, he's a damn good corner. But we always go back to, oh, there's a pass interference. Like you said, some of those calls may be subjective. But if he can improve on that, he's going to price himself out. And the Denver Broncos are going to have to look for another corner, which now opens the door for guess who? Jahdae Barron.
5: Really does. And this is where you're kind of grateful that Jahdae Barron has some of that position flex. If you look at the 3 years he played the most at Texas, he played the first year he was a safety, which, all right, if you lose Brandon Jones, that could be helpful.
6: Yeah.
5: Next year, he played outside corner. All right, well, if you lose Riley Moss, that could be helpful. And then the year after that, he played nickel. That's when he won the Thorpe Award and all that. And okay, now here's another interesting wrinkle. So Riley Moss in a contract season, Brandon Jones, as you mentioned, so is Jaquan McMillan. And if you look at, it's weird to me, this doesn't make sense with how the NFL is played right now, but nickels make considerably less money. The highest paid nickel in the league, I mentioned highest paid number two is at $18 million. Highest paid cornerback one is 33.75. Highest paid nickel, $13.3 million a year. Dramatically less than everyone else. If you adjust for inflation for 2027, what a re-signing for Jaquan would be, it's like 15.5. And I think he'd probably be less than that because the guy who set that mark was a second round pick, Kyler Gordon. Unfortunately, these late round picks, we've seen it before with like Tim Patrick and UDFAs, kind of get screwed on contract negotiations their whole career.
6: Listen, as a guy that's an undrafted player, it always happens, man. It follows you around. Just because you were an undrafted player, just because that you were a player drafted late, teams tend to look at you in that same light. Like, there could be a guy, and it's happened all over the NFL over the past 30 years, a guy who was drafted in the first round. Guess what happens? He gets another opportunity because the team says he's a former first-round pick, even though he was terrible with the first team that drafted him. That carries them around, but this is something that could possibly impact Jake Mack because we've seen it happen, even to Chris Harris Jr.
5: And so to this, what do the Broncos do if at end of the season, let's say Riley Moss has a really good season, kind of what we're talking about, and he's getting paid maybe even more than those top end number twos because he can say, hey, I'd be a number one for plenty of teams.
6: Else?
5: If I hit free agency, the Dolphins are going to pay me a ton. So the Broncos have to pay him $23, $25 million a year, somewhere in that ballpark. And meanwhile, Jaquan's in the $13 to $15 million a year range as a really strong nickel. I mean, what do the Broncos do? The outside corner might be harder to find. Does it come down to what you feel about Jahdae Barron and what position you think he's best in? Is it even a given that it's Barron there and not Chris Abrams-Drain stepping up? I think it creates a lot of interesting problems for the Broncos because it's going to be hard to afford everybody. Most expensive starting quarterback group in the league, sorry, really quick, about $40 million. With Surtain and one of those extensions alone, you're going to be clearing that.
6: Well, it's a very unique situation and puts the Broncos in the best place opposed to other teams. They have options, so they don't have to be desperate. Because if you say, okay, well, we let Brandon Jones go, guess what? They just brought back Taylor Rapp, right? So if Taylor Rapp starts showing promise and he's healthy, now you can slide him into that spot. Well, you lose Riley Moss. Well, the idea is that, well, you have Chris Abrams-Drain and you have Jahdae Barron. So let's say if you put Jahdae outside. Well, what about J-Mac? Maybe you may want to keep J-Mac, but maybe you don't want to keep him at that price. So you move Chris Abrams-Drain outside and you move Jahdae Barron inside and you can go back in the draft and get another young corner. But you need to have money for Bo Nix. And what I know about offensive-minded head coaches, here's what they always think. well, we may be able, if we can cut corners and we can build a defensive team and we don't have to pay them that much money, we'll do that because you want to put all your money in your offensive line, which the Broncos have done, because you want to uplift that quarterback. That's the difference. Offense versus defense. Offense don't win every single time.
5: And if, we'll really watch that play out because there's going to be a lot of different position groups coming up here where the Broncos are going to have to reload. You and Ben have talked a lot on the show about how after this year, it might just be one of Waddle and Sutton. All right, so they might have to reload a wide receiver. Mims is in a contract year.
6: Yep.
5: Good chance you have to reload a wide receiver. Offensive line. They've currently got the second oldest O-line in the league, oldest tackle tandem in the league.
6: They're paying them a crap load of money.
5: And Bo Nix is not going to get expensive, right? Might have to start drafting an offensive line. And that's something that typically, especially at tackle, requires first-round picks. Like, it's hard to find a starting tackle in the fifth round, you know?
6: That's right.
5: Linebacker, Alex Singleton is on a two-year deal and then will be 34. You're probably going to need a next man up there. Defensive line, we all know, like, DJ Jones getting up there. You're going to have to keep churning that group. Hopefully, Onyedem and Savion Jones maybe solve that for you already, but who knows, frankly? Safety, we already talked about it with Brandon Jones. The depth has already been a concern during the season. Corner, wide receiver, offensive line. Everywhere except quarterback and maybe like running back right now feels like it could use, you know, some next men up, some new youth talent. And it's the Broncos can't address all those places at once.
6: That is the price of being at the top.
5: Well,
6: everyone wants to get there. It's a price that you have to pay to get there. And then once you get there, you got to stay there. So you still have to pay that price. And rent comes due, right? You may not want to pay it, but rent is going to come due. This is why I feel as though this is an all or nothing year for the Denver Broncos. This is why adding Jalen Waddle was so important, because you know, come 2027, there are some real decisions. And if you win a Super Bowl, no one cares. No one cares that, you know, after 2027, we're like, no, we're still riding the 2026 high. We just want, just think about what Les Snead did a couple of years ago, where he pushed all his chips to the table.
5: Mm-hmm.
6: And Jalen Ramsey was there. Odell Beckham Jr. was there. Von Miller was traded to the Rams,
5: mm-hmm.
6: right? They won a Super Bowl in SoFi. Mm-hmm. And guess where the Super Bowl is again this year? In SoFi.
5: And then right? To your point about all or nothing, the year after that Super Bowl win, they're like 6-11, picking at the top of the draft.
6: It's a rinse and repeat cycle. But can your fan base handle that? Because let's say the Broncos, they're not the same statistical team that they were last year, meaning as though they're not 14-3.
5: Mm-hmm.
6: Let's say that they are 12-5,
5: mm-hmm.
6: right? But they're still a better team. And let's say they don't make it to the Super Bowl. Now, you got that you're dealing with, and you got to make some massive changes. You can't run it back because guess what? The team has improved. The production has been better. And guys, to their credit, they're going to want more money. If you are Raleigh Moss or Jaquan and you go ahead and have a great season, would you be able to say, would the team be able to say, man, you know you love it here in Denver. You have a great defense. You're playing with Vance Joseph. Why don't you take less money and stay with the team? If that's the conversation they're having with you, what are you doing?
5: Looking for more money. I'm calling up Christian Parker. I'm going, hey, man, I love playing for you. I know you're that DC at Dallas. I think you could probably use some cornerbacks. I love that no state income tax.
6: Yes.
5: Hit me up. Like, I think, and especially a corner, like, it's such a short career.
6: Sure.
5: You can't be taking hometown discounts. You gotta get while the getting's good. And also, high variance position year to year. Like, you can be great one season and bad the next. Man, strike while the iron's hot. Get that money. And I wouldn't blame them for doing it. But to this point, let's just imagine, and heaven forbid, but let's just imagine that Christmas game against the Bills right beforehand, COVID or the flu or whatever, sweeps through the Broncos building, and they're down Courtland Sutton, Davis Webb, Vance Joseph, Brandon Jones, and Riley Moss.
6: In the world scenario.
5: But no, I'm just saying, how would Broncos country feel about contending with the Bills in that game, who are, you know, one of the top teams in the AFC? That might be the image for the 2020 season. You might be without Courtland Sutton. You might be without Davis Webb. You might be without Vance Joseph because they've left for head coaching jobs. You might be without Riley Moss because of what we just outlined here, right? If you had to go into the Chiefs game Monday night with all those guys out with injury or an illness or whatever, you'd feel pretty darn concerned. And that's kind of what the Broncos are staring down the barrel of after this season. So to your point, I think it is all in. Like, this is, it's the last dance for this unit. And I think it's important to capitalize on that. And it, like, it's a young team, but it is also a bit of an old team, and they need to capitalize.
6: Well, being young and old all at the same time. But yes, this is all or nothing season for me, because there's a possibility you lose a couple of players on the defensive side of the ball. There's a possibility that there's some refocus and reshifting with the offensive line based on age, production, and the money that you're paying them. But also, two coordinators of Davis Webb, who Davis Webb is already, he had interviews coming into this season.
5: Was finalist.
6: Yes.
5: Like right. Almost definitely.
6: And he wasn't even an offensive coordinator of the team.
5: No.
6: So you could potentially, in 2027, lose both coordinators. And you have to hit the reset button all over again. So, yes, I don't know if anyone else has said it, but this is an all-or-nothing year for the Broncos, in my opinion, because of all of those factors. Unless you're telling me you may lose some of the players, but you're able to retain both coordinators.
5: Yeah, absolutely. I think then hopefully you retain both coordinators. It's insane to me that Vance Joseph hasn't left yet. But like you said, this is the cost of being at the top. We weren't having these problems a couple years ago.
6: Nope.
5: Nick Bonitto comes up. Hey, pay him. You need the talent. He's one of the best players on the team. Zach Allen comes up. Pay him. Well, at a point, you got so much talent now. It's a good problem to have, but you can't pay everybody, and they're going to have to
6: pay everyone.
5: Make some hard decisions. If you were the GM or if George Payton calls you up and asks for advice, who do I keep in this defensive backfield with Jones, McMillan, Moss, all having contract years? What would you do?
6: I would say I would base it on how well Riley plays. And as you see him starting to progress, the idea is if we can get ahead of the situation and maybe present him with the deal. If we can't do that, then we have to look at the development of Jody Brown. Is he improving? If he's improving, we let Riley slide. And maybe we try to retain Jaquan McMillan. You can't keep everyone. And then we look at Taylor Rapp. If Taylor Rapp is showing as though, one, he's healthy because we know he's been injured before, and that he has a grasp of the system, then you let Brendan Jones slide. Listen, man, I learned this from Mike Shanahan. You want to develop your talent. You want to develop relationships with your players. But it reaches a point where the business of football becomes the most important thing. And you want to make sure that you have adequate depth. So you can make these decisions where you're not forced into an act of desperation and you give more money to a guy than you should have, and it hamstrings your team because at the end of the day, all of this is shaped around one person. That's number 10. And you don't want to go back into a quarterback purgatory where you're searching for a guy to lead your team. He's already shown that he can do it. So now he's looking to be rewarded. And because quarterbacks they've been elevated on the pedestal, the money's going to go there first. Right? Sean Payton is the head coach, right? So what does he want to do? He wants to set himself up for his legacy. You don't do that by pushing all the money to the defense and say, you know what? We're going to roll with Jarvis Kidd. That's not how this works, right? You have to put Bo in a position. And these are the conversations that they're having. They're looking at the rosters. Who are we going to keep? Because we got to keep 10. Whatever's going to cost us, whether you feel as though he's earned a contract that may pay him $70 million a year, that's what the market dictates. And if that means we got to pull from the defense, Vance Joseph is going to have to make magic. That's if he's still here.
5: Absolutely. We're going to get into that and more of this Broncos-Chiefs game. I absolutely can't wait for it. We'll also talk a little CU, Weber State, all that coming up next on Broncos Country Tonight.
0: Football season is here in Colorado, and you know what comes next. 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
26: KOA News Time, 10 o'clock. A quarter of a century later, we remember the heroics of first responders who saved lives and many who lost their own on 9/11. Colorado Congressman Jason Crow reflects on those who run to danger rather than from it.
27: I always try to observe on 9/11 the sacrifices of first responders, the police, the firefighters, the EMTs, and others who gave their life on 9/11, but those who are serving our community today and their willingness to meet moments of tragedy, to literally run into the fire and be shot, all honor that service.
26: Crow says, like so many others, the terrorist attacks completely changed his life. Firefighters and community members are gathering tomorrow morning at Red Rocks Amphitheater to mark the 25th anniversary of 9/11 with the 18th annual Colorado 9/11 Memorial Stair Climb.
28: Climb itself began in 2009 as a way to just get together and remember the events of 9/11.
26: Participants will climb the equivalent of 110 stories through the amphitheater in honor of the 343 FDNY firefighters and nearly 3,000 people killed on September 11, 2001. The opening ceremony is at 8:30 tomorrow morning with a climb starting at 9. Registration is available on site and the event is open to the public. A 25-year-old man is in the El Paso County Jail after he tried to break into several cars and then fired shots at two people who tried to stop him. One of those shots went through the wall of an apartment unit and hit a 10-year-old girl in the upper arm while sleeping in her bed early this morning. With the assistance of a drone, Colorado Springs police found Keon Banks hiding in a nearby complex. The little girl is in the hospital. She is expected to recover. Banks faces multiple charges, including felony menacing and attempted murder. Your next update, 10:30, from the Common Spirit Health KOA News Desk. I'm Gordon Scott.
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11: Hello, Broncos Country. Welcome back to some Broncos Country Tonight action with Zach Seegers filling in for Benjamin Albright. Nick Ferguson, as always, holding down the fort. Nick, we look at the Colorado Buffaloes getting into the mix here. I got to say, and I might want to rub salt in the wound. I know you're
12: That's why you brought it up.
11: And honestly, I know, because my dad's a Jacket. I like Georgia Tech. I wish them the best. But I went from, you know, through the first three quarters of that game going, it's so over, it's so over, to that then going, we're so back, man. This CU team might make some noise. Where are you at with the Colorado Buffaloes after week one?
12: I think they did some great things. This whole Brennan Marion go-go offense, I hope we really see what it truly looks like. But I didn't get that impression of it was a go-go. It was just go. That was just it. But there were a couple of glimpses here and there that if you allow Juju to play his game and try to speed it up, then he would be a little more effective. We see it in the pro game too as well, because sometimes offensive coordinators have these elaborate play calls. To me, I don't think there's anything wrong with making it a couple of words, maybe just a one word, and everyone knows what to do. Now, some would say, well, that means that that quarterback is not smart enough and have the IQ to operate the offense. No, it doesn't. It just means that you want to go faster. So you want to remove the thinking part of it so a guy can actually go out there and play. Because at the end of the day, if you're playing quarterback and you got to go through all these pre-snap reads and checks or whatever, you're not really focused on the game. So I want you to be able to go out there, process what you're seeing, and go fast. The faster we go, it puts pressure on the defense, because nothing works better or better visual for a quarterback or offensive coordinator. You look across at a defense, they're looking to the sideline. They have hands on hips. They are tired. And that's what Georgia Tech looked like. And you thought that, well, they shouldn't look that way because you're going through camp or whatever. But that tells you that in college football, you don't have preseason. Week one is preseason. Mm-hmm. And I can tell you, as a guy that's been through it, man, you get gassed on that first drive, even if it's like a 13-play drive. Because in practice, you're not experiencing that same level of speed. But I think if CU, even though they got Weber State coming up, and they should win that game, if they focus and continue to build their run game, man, they're going to be a problem.
11: I also think it's great they have Weber State this week to build some of Juju's confidence. Like the start of that game was really rough. He closed it very strong. Do you think just speeding it up and simplifying some things is, could be the answer there? And to your point, I don't think it says anything about quarterback intelligence to shorten it down. I think it speaks positively to the intelligence of the rest of your roster, because you're removing the instructions from the play. It's not, a lot of these wordy play calls are because it's telling every receiver what route they're running and whatever else. If you just shorten it to one word and it's, I don't know, jamboree. Like, and everyone knows what that means. That speaks to the intelligence of, honestly, not just the 11 man, but the all 25 guys on offense that you feel you can operate that way.
12: Yeah, I would like to see coordinators do that, but there's always this push-pull where guys are trying to prove how smart they are. And I'm like, no one cares how smart you are as a coordinator if your players don't know how to execute. No one cares, right? But everyone's trying to prove how smart they are. And there is a section of talent evaluators who feel as though, well, to play on the pro level, you have to know how to disseminate long-winded, you know, statements or yes. play calls. And we know, I don't know if you've ever seen Drew Brees. I think he was on Stephen Colbert when Stephen was on.
11: Oh, yeah, and that was great.
12: And he kind of gave a play. And I was like, hey, how much time do we have for this, man? Because think about it. They have to give you the call in your helmet. And let's say you're playing on the road and you got crowd noise. And there's a long, elaborate play. And you get the play in. Now you got to disseminate it to everyone in the huddle. Mm-hmm. What if someone in the huddle goes, what did you say?
11: Mm-hmm. What was that?
12: That's yeah. right. Now you got to repeat it again. That's less time on the clock. Now think about what I just said. And think about what we saw of Drew, not Drew Locke. Well, I don't know if I'm going to call him Drew Locke on the brain after the game yesterday. But Bo Nix. How many times last year did we see Bo Nix clapping his hands?
11: Yep.
12: Give me the play.
11: Well, I always think of the Chase Daniel bit, and Chase Daniel's incredibly complimentary of Sean Payton, speaks very glowingly of their time. But I remember during Bo Nix's rookie year, he was talking about, you know, this is what Bo Nix is dealing with, I think, before even week one, in terms of a Sean Payton play call, and like did his impression of it. And not only is it very wordy, like you said, but it sounds like a Sean Payton press conference, I guess is the best way I could put it. Like, he's starting a thought. He's saying, no, actually, and it's like, that's why Bo's clapping. It's like, come on, man. And the more time the earlier you get the play call and get it disseminated, the sooner you're able to get to the line and diagnose the defense. I think Davis Webb will really improve that with the Broncos, but hopefully we do see a better version of that with the Buffs, because I think, man, what you saw against Georgia Tech was so promising. Like, defensively, this team for the entire prime era couldn't stop the run. They held Georgia Tech to 50 rushing yards. The man on defense, Lamont Lester. What do you think about Lamont Lester?
12: He had 3 sacks in one game,
11: and they upped it to 3.5 afterwards.
12: Did they?
11: Yeah, he won National Player of the Week, and it said 3.5 sacks. So they must have gone back and found another half one to get.
12: Wow.
11: Did you know? Okay, I don't care for PFF grades, and I assume you don't either.
12: No, I don't.
11: But this is just so remarkable. I think it's worth mentioning. Lamont Lester earned a 99.9 out of 100 grade for his performance against Georgia Tech. That's only the second time in PFF's history they've given out such a grade to an edge player. The only other time, when Aiden Hutchinson got 3 sacks against Ohio State. And like, it's PFF, it's all subjective. But I think that just speaks to how dominant it was. Like, yes, he got the 3.5 sacks, but if you go back and watch his wins, like, he had that tackle in the walls of Jericho. Like, he was in hell. It was they have some. I think that kid's going to get drafted and drafted early, unless this game was a mirage. That was wild.
12: Well, okay, so now he would have to continue that against Weber State. And once they get deep into like true power for competition.
11: Yes.
12: Then if he continues that, have games where he's having 2.5 or 3 sack games. Yes, he's really changing himself and putting himself in a whole different atmosphere. But yeah, that was something that we had not really seen from the Buffs defense in years. So when you take a good defense and you take a good running game.
11: What were we talking about?
12: And you go competent quarterback play. Guess what that means? You have an opportunity to win more games than you're going to lose those games in. This is still a good test for Juju this week against Weber State. He still has to show that he has full command of the offense. More importantly, his wide receivers have to show up for him, because
11: that was bad.
12: They dropped so many passes. And statistically, Juju's numbers were not that great, which opened the door for a lot of criticism. But like you said, when they needed him the most, and this is where you find out how good your quarterbacks are, Zach, operating in a 2-minute offense, Can you move the ball down the field, put your team in a position to get the game-winning touchdown or field goal, and not turn the ball over? That's what Juju did. This is why I say, if you really want to go one word, right? And you don't have to do it for your entire offense, but have about 10 to 15 plays.
11: Yeah.
12: Right? Where you wanted to speed him up to get him in somewhat of an early rhythm, because now he feels more comfortable. Like some quarterbacks, Peyton Manning, they are true pocket passers. They want to sit back, drop back, and do all that. Other guys, they're not like that. Like think about Josh Allen. Mm-hmm. Josh Allen wants to go. Mm-hmm. And to me, don't hold a quarterback back because you're trying to force him into a traditional quarterback box. Don't do that.
11: Yeah, no, and Juju doesn't look like a traditional quarterback.
12: He's not.
11: I also think the receiver thing is just going to improve as you get playing time with Juju, because one thing that stood out to me was, and again, maybe it's the franticness or him, you know, not being very experienced, but everything just felt so fast and so rushed in terms, not like pre-snap, but post-snap. Like he was just trying to get the ball. And on a lot of the, like not even drops, but a couple of the drops, a couple of just the misses, the receivers weren't even looking back for the ball yet. Like I think there's something about like the tempo and the timing and the rhythm, which gosh, you would have hoped that they would have figured this out over summer practice. But hopefully as they get some more playing time together, they get closer onto the same page with that timing and tempo. This is maybe the downside to turning over the entire 90 man roster every offseason, but hopefully you can build some chemistry as they go on. And that on its own diminishes the drops and whatnot that the receivers also have
12: to
11: play.
12: You know what this tells me though? He's not confident in the offensive line protection, because you're right. There are moments where he was rushing throws because he can feel the pocket starting to collapse. And as a quarterback, you know the pocket is going to collapse around you. Can you still have the wherewithal to stand in there, distribute the ball, and know you're going to get hit? So for me, what I saw was he didn't trust the offensive line, and you got four new offensive linemen. So they still haven't graduated to the point of where he trusts the all offensive line that they can protect him on every single play.
11: Yeah, and I honestly, I get why watching that game. Like the rushing performance was strong, and I think the interior mostly blocked well, but those tackles, those tight ends, they were getting blown back
12: a lot.
11: Really collapsing. That's like, yeah, gosh, I wish they had better tackle play, because I think then this run game would really be soaring, but it's something they still need to improve on. Looking at this upcoming schedule, they've got Weber State this week, Northwestern after that, at Northwestern, and then they're at Baylor week 4 or week 5. But their first four games, that's what they are. What do you think their record is after those four games?
12: Ooh, man. They could be 3-1. It could be 3-1.
11: I think that would be the expectation.
12: And that would be a great start for them, because now, I don't think Coach Prime would look at it this way, but I would, because after only winning 3 games last year, you want to win enough games to be bowl eligible. And if you get anything above that, hey man, that's just icing on the cake. But to me, how quickly can you get to 6 to 7 games, right? How quickly? You already did that by beating Georgia Tech. You should get another win, Weber State, right? Now, Northwestern, that's going to be somewhat of a challenge. You get over that hurdle, and let's just say you were 3-0 at that particular point, the conversations about CU and Coach Prime and Juju Lewis, it's going to be a little different. It is going to be a little different. And even though I didn't go to CU, I'm here for the conversation. I'm here to see the team start to get back into that conversation. I'm not saying that they're going to be in the top 10, in the season of the top 10, getting in the top 20 is a possibility for them if they get past Northwestern and they're 3-0 at that point.
11: I'm with you. If they get the version of Juju we saw for that, you know, final drive, if you can get that for a majority of games, they're going to be a problem.
12: Mixed with the running game too.
11: Oh, absolutely. Yes. That's what I mean. Just because I trust that run game, you know, against Georgia Tech, it looked really good. This is also a weird, funky run game. It's the first time these guys are running all of this live against real competition.
12: What, 6 guys?
11: And they end up going at the running back time was awesome. They end up going for the third best rushing performance of the prime era, second best against a Power 4 opponent. Like, I think this is real. And same thing with the defense. I have some questions on the back end, but I think what we saw from the run defense, the defensive line, the pass rush, I'm buying it. To me, you got the defense good enough. That run game looks like something you can really lean on. Can Juju, to what we were saying, can Juju be competent quarterback play? Because I'd argue for the first three quarters, he wasn't. And maybe that is the scheme or whatever else. But if you can get competent play out of him, I think you got a good shot. And Northwestern, I looked it up, were projected to finish 14th in the Big Ten. Like, it's a road game. They got a new coaching staff. It's going to be that staff's first team against a Power Four opponent. Win that game. And Baylor might be a little tougher. I think it's very winnable, but you gotta, in my opinion, split those, because these are your gimmies early on. Like, you still have to play Texas Tech and Utah. I think they've got BYU on the schedule. You got Arizona State. You got Houston. They don't have BYU, but still, you've got some dragons to face in this conference down the stretch. Like you said, you have to get to six wins. You got to take care of these early ones.
12: Yeah, and winning early in a season builds confidence. And if you can put competent quarterback play where you allow Juju to go out there and play with speed and you run the ball. And once again, you had like five or six different running backs. There are not too many Power Five teams that can say they go that deep. So if you go that deep, I mean, that takes the pressure off your quarterback, because you throw any back in there, they're giving you 2.5 yards a carry. So hopefully things continue to trend in that direction. If they do, we see a better season from CU.
11: Absolutely. I hope we see great things in CSU. How about them? We can touch on them really quick. How are you feeling about the Jim Mora turnaround? Do you think they're on the right path, I guess, now?
12: They're on the right path. And this gives, you know, our counterpart, Ryan Edwards, something to cheer about, right? So now you can cheer about his you know, CSU Rams. But we have to see how this season goes, because, you know, the first game is like the preseason game for college guys. Well, let's just see if Coach Moore can kind of keep this up. And if he can, then now we're talking about some great things in the state of Colorado. Both teams on a positive trend.
11: Absolutely. And then college football, we're getting into the thick of it this week. This last, you know, slate wasn't the best, but excited to I'm trying to see who we've got. This week, what game are you looking forward to most this week? It actually looks like it's pretty dry again.
12: Wait, I think Texas playing Ohio State.
11: Oh, yes. Okay, there we go. That's the game of the weekend. How about that?
12: That's the game.
11: Do you think Arch Manning gets his revenge, or are we having a similar panic like we did after their matchup last
12: week? It's not going to be a panic. It's going to be a better game, but I give a nod to Ohio State.
11: You're taking the Buckeyes?
12: Yes.
11: I might have to do that for a Friday show. Me the money. That's a pretty great
12: I'm taking the Buckeyes.
11: Well, let's get into another great matchup this week. And we got the Broncos and Chiefs coming up Monday. KOA coverage will start at noon with you and Ben Albright. Getting more into that coming up next right here on Broncos Country Tonight.
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0: of Homeland Security to block ICE officers from going to voting sites. It argues that ordering federal officers to carry out detainments and serve warrants violates the Troops at Polls law. The lawsuit argues that the specter of armed officers at polling places threatens the freedom of this upcoming election. The Clear Creek County Sheriff's Office is warning visitors about parking restrictions in Colorado's mountains, that ahead of leaf peeping season. KOA's Sam Speck with more.
1: A large quantity of no parking signs have been posted along Guanella Pass Road to prevent illegal parking that could impede the traffic flow. The sheriff emphasized the importance of parking responsibly to ensure emergency vehicles can navigate the road quickly. Due to the drought conditions, Colorado's fall colors may arrive early and fade fast this year, affecting the vibrancy and duration of the display. Visitors are urged to follow parking regulations and enjoy the fall colors responsibly. Sam Speck, KOA.
0: And from the Common Spirit Health KOA News Desk, I'm Gordon Scott.
2: It's the home opener for the Buffaloes. 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
14: OpenAI has agreed to a $3.2 million settlement with the Department of Justice over allegations the company discriminated against U.S. workers in its hiring practices. Matt Mattinson has the story.
9: The DOJ says the investigation involved fewer than 10 positions, but found issues including how some jobs were advertised and how applications were accepted. Under the agreement, OpenAI

0: AI will pay $1.2 million in civil penalties and $2 million to compensate workers affected by the alleged practices. The company denies the findings, but says it reached the agreement to resolve the matter and move forward with its immigration-related hiring program.
1: Anthropic inking a $10 billion deal with AI cloud startup Avolta. And AI systems from Anthropic and OpenAI created fake identities in an effort to break into the site GitHub. The UK's AI Security Institute says Anthropic's Mythos and OpenAI's Sol used autonomy and deception to mask the hacks. This comes as more AI models are being caught starting their own hacks. Tech Report, I'm Mark Mayfield.
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5: Hello, Broncos country, and welcome to some more Broncos country tonight. We are just, 4 days away? 3 days away. No, 4 days away from Broncos football as they head to Kansas City to face the Chiefs in Arrowhead Stadium. Nick, you know this Broncos defense well, the MacGyver defense, as you often
6: did. Yes,
5: it.
6: Thank you for that.
5: I don't have a problem saying it like Ryan Edwards does. On Monday Night Football, how should the Broncos look to attack this Kansas City, how should the Chiefs look to attack this Denver Broncos defense?
6: Well, one thing is, we know for sure, Patrick Mahomes is not going to run around a lot. Now, he's going to move around in the pocket because it's hard to change what you and who you've been for so long.
5: Especially that left tackle situation.
6: Oh, my. So that's the other thing. So with having left tackle situation, you may see a little more 12 personnel, right? Or they can even decide that they want to open up and create more space. You know, opening up instead of bringing guys in and reducing or restricting the formation, because when you open up, you create more space. So now it identifies to Patrick Mahomes the matchups he wants to go to. And if Vance Joseph is going to blitz, guess what? You know where the blitz is coming from because you've opened it up maybe 2 yards outside the hash, and that guy has to show he's coming right now. And soon as he shows, maybe you have some built-in side adjustments. So I don't expect a lot of shots down the field from Kansas City. Now, they're going to take at least three. That's the under. But you don't want to put him in situations where he's holding on to the ball too long. You want to get the ball out. But the other thing is Kenneth Walker. That's the reason that he's on the team. I expect a heavy dose of Kenneth Walker. And that doesn't mean Zach just turned around and handed it to him. It is getting him out on the perimeter and getting him matched up with the Broncos running backs, because here's what we do know. Go back to the game against, before the Chargers, the Colts did it. When the Broncos linebackers had to cover Jonathan Taylor out of the backfield.
5: Torched.
6: They didn't do so well. Mm-hmm. So if I am Eric Bieniemy, I want to get the Broncos into situations where they're playing man coverage. Because what we saw, or what we've seen for Broncos defense, they had trouble communicating, right? Especially at home, but on a road, you can get them to as well, communicating and working through routes when they're on the road. If they haven't fixed their communication, you can take advantage of them with Kenneth Walker in the passing game.
5: And you'd expect that to be rustier in week one than it'll be, later on in the season. I think that's a great thing to watch. And I'm really curious about, as they try and get to the edges with Kenneth Walker. We know what Kenneth Walker is as a back. He's not the guy you're, running between the tackles 15 times a game. He's that explosive element. You want to use the speed to get to the boundary and see what he can create out there. Well, the Broncos are without Jonathan Cooper for this game, who, between him and Benito, he's the better run defender. I think Benito's made strides during his NFL career in his run defense, but that's still, where he's more gettable right now. Jonah Ellis, Q Robinson are also a little more gettable in run defense. Are the Broncos able to set the edge? Granted, you should be able to. You're playing a UDFA converted guard at left tackle.
6: Seems you did. Seems you did. Even you went back to...
5: Well, here's the thing. This is the difference. Jaquan's been in the league for, 4 or 5 years now and has proven himself as a legit starter.
6: Yeah.
5: This is the first game of this guy's NFL career. He's a rookie UDFA. That, to me, is a different level. And again, maybe they just found a total diamond in the rough and I'm going to be eating crow for the rest of my life on this Khalil Benson thing. But Nick, we just talked a little bit about the Buffs. What did you think about the Buffs offensive line that last year Shador was here?
6: I didn't think it was that great. They didn't do a great job. Pat Shurmur didn't do a great job setting him up. It was too pass-centric and not leaning on the run game to create more balance.
5: And their left guard, that 2024 Buffs starting left guard, is now going to be the left tackle. Not guard, the starting left tackle for the Kansas City Chiefs. And I know it's 2 years ago. Maybe he's developed a ton and he's ready to be put out on an island against Nick Benito. I think Benito's going to take him out to the deep waters. Like, it's going to be trouble. You got to take advantage of that matchup. You can't let the Chiefs beat you on the edges. Otherwise, it's going to create a lot of easy explosives for Kenneth Walker. I think you want to put this game on Mahomes, hobbled with a questionable offensive line protecting him, with questionable pass catchers. If they're able to just tee off with Kenneth Walker, I think that's where you start to get in trouble.
6: Well, you don't want to key in on Kenneth Walker because you think that Eric Bieniemy is going to put a lot of emphasis in running the ball. And here's something else. You have two former CU Buffs calling plays against one another. One on the defensive side for the Broncos and Vance Joseph. They're going against a guy he knows pretty well from a friendship standpoint. And Eric Bieniemy. So that chess match between those guys is going to be very interesting. And if the Broncos are thinking, okay, well, we're going to focus on trying to contain Kenneth Walker because Patrick Mahomes can't move around. They still have Rashee Rice. Mm. They still have Xavier Worthy. And I can still get down the field with speed.
5: But here's my thing. That's the match. If you're going to beat me with the guy who rehabbed his ACL knee injury or whatever knee injury it was in jail, I think that hasn't gotten discussed enough, by the way. If you read the camp reports from the Chiefs, they keep talking about how Rashee Rice is looking rough. And they're like, well, to be fair, he rehabbed his knee in jail. And yeah, that is it's a valid excuse, but it's also a pretty darn concerning
6: one. Wait a minute. How do you rehab a knee in jail?
5: Good question. I think that's, by the way,
6: what kind of doctors do they have?
5: If you look up the whatever North Dallas Prison Correctional Facility, you want to look at the weight room, it doesn't quite measure up to an NFL facility, Nick. They're not quite on the same par. I don't know if you're going to get that same version of Rashee Rice. Xavier Worthy continues to, kind of disappoint in his NFL career. He's like their speed, vertical threat gadget guy, but. If the Chiefs offered me a Xavier Worthy for Marvin Mims trade, I'm turning it down without thinking twice. Kelsey's 49 years old now. Put the game on the pass catchers and my secondary and my ability to cover guys. Kenneth Walker is the one I don't want beating me in this offense right now.
6: Even with what you said, Rashee Rice and Xavier Worthy are darn good receivers. And the Worthy speed can be a threat.
5: It creates a lot of space.
6: Once again, we're talking about how Matt Nagy versus Eric Bieniemy will use those types of players. Those are the things that are on display. So I think Noah Gray is the other tight end other than Travis Kelce. I can see the Chiefs rolling out with different personnel groupings. And you may see more 12 personnel. Mm-hmm. So you get two tight ends on the field. And usually defensively, you're thinking, okay, well, that's kind of a run formation. Mm-hmm. Well, the Chiefs can pass out of 12 personnel, right? They've been doing it ever since I played against Kansas City when they had Tony Gonzalez. So what does that do to the Broncos? Are you going to be in base a lot or are you going to be in nickel? Because here's what it does. If you're going to be in nickel, who are you using as your nickel? Jade or Jaquan? Because that's a bigger body on a smaller body, mm-hmm. right? And from a driving off the ball standpoint, but also height and length and reach standpoint as well. So that's why this game is so intriguing to me because each team, based on personnel, they have a lot that they can do to attack the other team. But it comes down to what's the game plan? What will they do? Because the Broncos can go 12 personnel, mm-hmm. right? So now that means Adam Trautman and Evan Engram are your two guys. Now, the question is, are they consistent with their blocking, and are you throwing them the ball?
5: Yeah. Can you finally get those guys to start producing for this offense like they have it the last few years? And I think the 12 personnel point on, like, how do the Broncos try and defend that when the Chiefs trot it out is going to be so important for this whole season. Like, everyone's been talking about the Sean McVay thing and all these tight ends. Well, the reason teams are doing that is kind of what you're talking about. Get those tight ends on the field, give the defense a run look, force linebackers onto the field that you can exploit in coverage, and create explosive passing plays that way. That's that last year, that was the easiest way to create explosive passing plays. And that's what everyone's looking for now. How do the Broncos look to defend it? Because we saw a lot of the best defenses last year, like the Rams and Seahawks primarily, not put those linebackers on the field and go, hey, you know what? We're not taking the bait. It's second and 10. You can trot those tight ends on the field. This is a passing situation here. We're leaving our nickel defense out there and daring them, going, hey, try and run for 8 yards on us. And they were fairly effective with it. Do the Broncos take that approach where it's kind of more situation based? Okay, it's third and one. We'll put our linebackers out there. We'll believe you're going to run it. It's third and 10. We're not playing the way you want us to play. We're staying light. We're staying in coverage. How do the Broncos attack those problems? They don't have a weird Nicky Minaj or Kyle Hamilton or Derwin James, like do it all chess piece type player. So it is going to be a mix of like Barron and McMillan and Hufanga and how they deploy those guys. And their answers in week one, I think, are going to be really telling for the rest of the season.
6: It's going to be really telling if you advance Joseph. You play it by ear based on what you're seeing defensively. If your base defense is working, you stay in base. If somehow base defense is struggling and you need to get a little more aerodynamic, and what I mean by that, smaller guys just faster, then you do that. But the key to it, whether it's base or whether it is your sub package, guys have to understand run fits. Mm-hmm. Because speaking of run fits, Kenneth Walker can give you a fit in a run game.
5: Oh, yeah, he's the guy who's going to punish that lack of discipline. You fill the wrong lane, and that's 20, 30 yards, if not a touchdown.
6: Yes, it is. And once again, if the Broncos are now worried about Kenneth Walker and he's just being that same dynamic guy that we saw with the Seahawks, if you are Patrick Mahomes, one, your life is great because those little short little passes, those improv passes to Travis Kelce, they're going to be open. Because here's the thing. Like we talked about, the Broncos can't pay everyone after the season. Mm-hmm. And you can't cover everyone, right? You can't. So it's going to come down to communication, tackling. You're going to have to win the one-on-one battles. If you won't get Kenneth Walker one-on-one, you got to bring him down to space. Easy to say, hard to do.
5: It's like what Sean Payton was saying at his presser yesterday, I believe, where he was saying, you know, defenses, they choose what they want to take away. Like, you can't take away everything. You pick what you want to take away. And I think, yeah, for the Chiefs, it has to be that what Mahomes can exploit with Kenneth Walker. The Broncos side of things, what do you think the Chiefs are going to want to try and take away from this Broncos offense? What, if you're Steve Spagnuolo, are you going into this game saying, hey, we can't let that Broncos offense do X to us?
6: Well, for me, it would be stopping the Broncos getting or developing some kind of chemistry with Jalen Waddle. That would be the key because the Broncos have not run the ball well against, you know, Spag's defense. Now, what they did do, especially that Thursday night game last year when they were playing against Chris Oladokun, the third quarterback for the Chiefs, they were able to get R.J. Harvey out and dump it off to him. If the Chiefs take away Jalen Waddle, now the Broncos will have to use not one running back, but all three. Because you want to wear down the defense. You want to soften up the interior. You want to soften it up to a point where you eliminate Chris Jones. Once again, easy to say, hard to do, because you want to get those big guys running sideline to sideline. Anytime you allow Chris Jones to penetrate, he's shown that he can beat two offensive linemen. And if he is occupying two offensive linemen, guess what that now does? That means someone across the offensive line has a one-on-one, and you have to stop Carl Loftus. You have to stop maybe Nick Bolton from blitzing from the second level. Now, Nick Bolton is great against the run. He's great in blitzing. That second level delayed blitz, but in pass coverage, he's got some Bronco linebacker type issues.
5: So you can get him.
6: Yeah, so you can get him. And that's where you use your tight ends.
5: And this Chiefs linebacker group had a big loss in the offseason with Leo Chanel going to Washington.
6: Yep.
5: He was kind of their hybrid run defender guy that used him in all sorts of creative ways. taking that from the mix is a big piece there without. And because he's such a unique defensive presence, it's not like they just have another Leo Chenault type lying around. They're just kind of without that. They do add Kyrus Tonga, who was a really nice defensive lineman for the Pats last year. But that front seven should be vulnerable. You know, this is year 11 for Chris Jones. We've kind of seen him. He's still Chris Jones. He's still amazing. But especially early on in seasons, kind of budget himself, you know, kind of save himself for the postseason, for the games that really matter. Now, this is a highly consequential game, but I think you could, I think this Chiefs front is very exploitable, especially with the advantage the Broncos have, should have with their offensive line.
6: Well, even though they lost Chenault, they still have Drew Tranquil. But the way that you want to attack Spags defense is the secondary. The secondary wasn't that great last year. And they lost Trent McDuffie in the trade to the Rams. They lost another corner in the trade to the Rams. So you have a secondary who hasn't truly proven himself just yet. Mm-hmm. So if Davis Webb can get a little creative, there's going to be some opportunities. Mm-hmm. There's going to definitely be some opportunities in the pass game. But once again, it's a division game. It's a Monday Night Football. The Broncos are on the road. They want to continue to trend in the right direction. And what better way to do it? Starting off week one, 1-0, and you've already defeated Kansas City at home, knowing as though they have to come to you later on in the season.
5: It would be massive. It would dramatically shift, I think, the Broncos' outlook if they're able to just go in there and take care of business this game. With that actually in mind, I want to ask, because it's something I've been thinking about, is this Broncos-Chiefs the most consequential, the most important, impactful game of week one for any NFL team? Because, you got a divisional opponent. It's in Kansas City, so where it kind of feels like a must win for them. It also kind of feels like a must win for the Broncos because you're getting the Chiefs probably at what their weakest form will be all season. Do you think this is the weightiest game of week one?
6: No, I don't. Even though it's against the Chiefs, but I don't see the Chiefs as being the same team. If we were talking about the Chargers and the Broncos starting on the road in SoFi against Justin Herbert, yes. Because for me, the biggest threat to the Denver Broncos within a division are Justin Herbert and the Chargers. I mean, we don't expect Kansas City to lay down. And we know they're going to be competitive. But are they the same team they were 2 years ago? No, they're not. And the guy who was the spark for that, he's coming off an injury. So this is a game that you want to win, but this is not the game that I'm like, oh my God, if they don't win this game, nah, this is not the game. It's the Chargers following the Rams in San Francisco.
5: Man, they do not get a breather this opening stretch. Like, I'm worried about that Jags game, the Rams, obviously.
6: Right, because the Jags beat them last time.
5: In Denver, only team that could beat him in Denver last year.
6: Parker Washington. That was the guy who was the issue for him.
5: He's a bad man. He might be their wide receiver one right now.
6: You didn't even talk about Jacoby Myers.
5: No. Jacoby Myers, Parker Washington, it's funny. They've got two top 20 picks at wide receiver with Travis Hunter and Brian Thomas Jr. And the guys you might be most scared of are Parker Washington and Jacoby Myers. More because of what they've done than anything negative against Hunter and BTJ. I think they could
6: interesting
5: work out.
6: Interesting football season for sure.
5: I cannot wait. A whole lot more Broncos talk coming up next on Broncos Country Tonight.
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13: KOA News Time, 11 o'clock. The city of Denver has filed a lawsuit against the Department of Homeland Security to block ICE officers from going to voting sites.
14: It argues that ordering federal officers to carry out detainments and serve warrants violates the troops at polls law. The lawsuit argues that the specter of armed officers at polling places threatens the freedom of this upcoming election. Mayor Mike Johnston says that stationing ICE officers near voting sites is only meant to scare people and suppress votes. Chad Bauer, KOA.
13: A powerful 9/11 memorial is happening tomorrow morning at Red Rocks Amphitheater, where firefighters and community members will climb the equivalent of 110 stories, honoring those who lost their lives 25 years ago. Sean Duncan organizes the Colorado 9/11 Memorial Stair Climb.
15: There still is a big need for these funds and for us to keep our promise to never forget.
13: The climb honors the 343 FDNY firefighters and nearly 3,000 people killed on September 11th, 2001. It also raises money for FDNY counseling services and programs that support the families of fallen firefighters. Colorado's event has raised more than $1.2 million since it began in 2009. The opening ceremony is at 8:30 with the climb starting at 9 o'clock. Well, the Broncos are gearing up to play the division rival Chiefs on Monday night in Kansas City. The defense will be without linebacker Jonathan Cooper, who is on the commissioner's exempt list after being arrested on domestic violence charges. Defensive lineman Zach Allen spoke with KOA Sports.
16: Coop's a hell of a player, and not having him out there is going to be tough, but at the same time, too, Jonah, Q, Till, they've shown that they can play at a very high level in this league, so there's really no worry there at all.
13: KOA coverage of Monday's Broncos-Chiefs game starts at noon. From the Common Spirit Health KOA News Desk, I'm Gordon Scott.
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0: from the heartland of America and the gateway to the West. Good morning, good evening, wherever you may be across the nation, around the world. I'm George Norrie, and this is Coast to Coast AM. Later tonight, the power of crystal skulls. Here's what's happening. The U.S. Central Command said that American forces have redirected 96 commercial vessels to ensure total compliance with the ongoing blockade of Iranian ports. More than 50 vessels supporting humanitarian aid have been allowed to pass through, according to CENTCOM. With more on today's activities, here's our Tom Danheiser. Tommy, what's up?
1: Well, George, CENTCOM has confirmed the 96 commercial ships traveling into or out of Iranian ports have been redirected, and the 50 vessels carrying humanitarian aid have been allowed to pass through the Strait of Hormuz. The maritime enforcement coincides with active exchanges in the Persian Gulf and Gulf of Oman, where U.S. forces recently destroyed multiple Iranian oil tankers following missile attacks targeting American naval warships. The conflict between the U.S. and Iran has reached its highest level of escalation since the war began 6 months ago. Yemen's Iran-backed Houthi rebels are advancing along the Red Sea coast and threatening to gain more leverage over the Bab el-Mandeb Strait, a strategic waterway located between the Arabian Peninsula and the Horn of Africa and one of the world's most important trade routes. The Houthis reported about 40 airstrikes were launched by Saudi Arabia following their attacks on oil facilities and civilian infrastructure. U.S. President Donald Trump has said the U.S. is winning its conflict with Iran and suggested renaming the Strait of Hormuz after himself. Meanwhile, Secretary of State Marco Rubio said the U.S. military will continue targeting Iranian oil tankers in retaliation for attacks on American warships and in a bid to squeeze Tehran economically. And there we go, George.
0: All right. Thank you, Tom. Travelers could soon be allowed to bring full water bottles through some airport security checkpoints, a major shift from long-standing airport security restrictions. The TSA is weighing whether to allow TSA pre-check passengers to bring water bottles through security checkpoints, according to reports. The change would apply to a select number of airports across the United States. Lindsey Clancy's attorney is asking a judge to acquit her after a mistrial was declared on Friday, arguing the trial evidence was legally insufficient to prove she was criminally responsible for killing her children. The 36-year-old Clancy faced three counts of first-degree murder in connection with the slayings of her children, 5-year-old Cora, 3-year-old Dawson, 8-month-old Callan, who were discovered strangled at the family's home in January of 2023. The judge, William Sullivan, declared a mistrial Friday after jurors could not agree on a unanimous verdict, with the panel split 11-1. Sad story there. Annual U.S. cancer deaths tied to alcohol consumption more than doubled over a 3-decade period, according to a recent study led by researchers at the Sylvester Comprehensive Medical Center at the University of Miami. Researchers analyzed more than 30 years of data from the Global Burden of Disease study to track the trends. Recent U.S. food recalls, including products contaminated with salmonella, listeria, undeclared allergens, foreign objects, with multiple notices issued by the FDA and USDA in August, September of this year. They include jalapenos, powdered milk, cinnamon, cookies, candies, eggs, shrimp, and various prepared foods, as reported in FDA recall alerts and foodsafety.gov listings. Food safety coach Jeff Nelkin is with us here. Jeff, are we doing a good job catching this stuff? It seems like it happens after the fact.
2: Well, you know, we're doing a better job. We have fewer people involved, so there have been cutbacks. So there are both two sides to the argument that, A, we're cutting back staffing so that it slows down our response time. And then, of course, looking at and interviewing people takes several weeks of processing. So there's just a wide variety of concerns that we have to start taking a look at. And especially if you're cutting back staffing in these areas and that you're concerned, it gives you the impression that this is the point at which the highest level of people not being trusting of what's going on when it comes to food safety, you know, for all the people in our country.
0: Jeff, what was it that got you involved in food safety?
2: I went to school a long time ago and went into food technology. And part of the food safety program was looking at how to extend the life of food. And I was always curious why, you know, chemicals were involved. And the people involved said, Jeff, it's all about longevity. The longer you can keep food on the shelf, the more profits we make.
0: And what's that new website you got, Jeff?
2: Jeff Nelken at foodsafety.com.
0: That's your email. What's the website?
2: Just Jeff Nelken at cs.com.
0: All right, great. Thank you, Jeff. And here's Kevin Randall, of course, with his weekly report on what's going on in the skies. He's a retired Army Lieutenant Colonel, served three wars for us. Kevin, what's up?
3: Well, good evening, George.
0: Hi, buddy.
3: There are times when an interesting older cold case becomes hot again, such as the case of the UFO encounter from Cherry Creek, New York on August 19, 1965. The initial investigation was conducted by Jeffrey J. Gow of the old NICAP organization. He was on the scene within a matter of hours conducting interviews with the witnesses, and even the Air Force indirectly used his research in their investigation. According to the Project Blue Book record card, I quote, a silver object 50 feet long and 30 feet thick, end quote, was reported by Harold Butcher, the 16-year-old witness. He said that he had been in the barn milking the cows when the bull began to make a lot of racket, and I quote again, like I have never heard come from the animal before, end quote. Butcher went to the window to see what was bothering the bull, and beyond it was a football-shaped object. He said that as it descended, the radio in the barn was filled with static and the motor of the tractor that ran the milking machine failed. There were other EM effects reported, and there was a red vapor that drifted down from the UFO. The sighting was corroborated by his brother, Robert. Others who initially ran outside didn't see the UFO. Neighbors did report interference with their televisions. Gow reported that Kathleen Broham and three others watched the UFO when it returned about 30 minutes later. Five Air Force investigators were on the scene the next day. Although they found a purplish fluid, the consensus was that it was terrestrial. A state trooper found several places where the sod had been disturbed, where the UFO had hovered the night before. In the end, the Air Force labeled the case as unidentified. I found the case interesting because of the multiple witnesses, the EM effects, and the possible landing traces. All interesting effects of the landing, but nothing that was concrete. Then in 1996, Robert Gagansky, using Gow's report as a baseline, began his own investigation. He noted other sightings in the area at the time, which added a note of credibility to the initial sighting. Galgansky learned about the holes that Butcher had found in 1965. The holes were 2 to 3 feet deep and might have been made by the UFO's landing gear. More importantly, however, Galgansky learned of a man named Charlie Kerr who said the flying saucer had landed on his property, which was about 2 miles from the Butcher farm. Galgansky said that he had been unable to find Kerr after so many years. Then, while giving a presentation in 2009, a man stood up and yelled, and I quote, I'm Charlie Kerr, end quote. Carroll said that he'd been working in his barn when the dogs began barking and howling. He looked out the window and saw a silver-gray saucer with a dome sitting on the ground. Kerr said the Air Force investigators had told him it was 60 feet in diameter. That's kind of an interesting point. The Air Force is telling him about the size of the object. The UFO sat on three legs. A ladder dropped out, and a small humanoid in a shiny silver suit climbed down. Kerr estimated that he was between 30 and 42 inches tall. He walked beneath the UFO, reached up for about 30 seconds, and then returned to the ladder. Once inside, the ladder retracted. Kerr's wife called the local police, and Air Force officers arrived to investigate. There, they found some impressions where the UFO had landed, but Kerr didn't remember if plaster casts had been made. Before they left, one of the airmen said to Kerr, and I quote, you didn't see a thing, end quote. Galgansky reported some of the details from his 2009 telephone interview with Kerr differed from those of his 2011 in-person interview. Galgansky thought it might be the vagaries of a long-term memory. Galgansky concluded that Kerr seemed sincere and didn't elaborate on his memories, and that's what we have for tonight, George.
0: And Kevin, how's your new book, UFO Sightings and Alien Visitations, doing?
3: It's doing really good, and I thank you for the help and the mention of the book. And I would like to mention that a book that I did, a science or action adventure book, Global War, just dropped last week as well. So I've got two books that just came out.
0: Good for you, and thank you for what you do. Kevin Randall with his weekly UFO report. Tomorrow marks the 25th anniversary of the tragic 9/11 attack. Nearly 3,000 people lost their lives. Take a moment tomorrow to reflect that we will never, ever forget what they went through and what we've all gone through since then. 25 years, it's hard to believe. On our Friday show, we will talk with a survivor of 9/11, by the way. In a moment, the Illuminati. What is it and who is it? When we come right back on Coast to Coast AM.
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0: 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And welcome back to Coast, George Norrie with you, Isaac Weishaupt with us, an author, researcher, and podcaster. His work explores the hidden meanings behind pop culture, conspiracies, esoteric philosophy. Isaac has a background in engineering and a deep interest in occult systems, which help him bridge the gap between mainstream entertainment and the arcane by decoding the symbols, rituals, and belief systems woven into films, music, and celebrity culture. He was last on Coast to Coast about several months ago with Richard Serrett. Hello, Isaac. Welcome back.
9: Hey, George, my pleasure to be back here, and talking to you is a real honor for me, so thank you very much.
0: Looking forward to this. How did you get involved studying the Illuminati?
9: Well, you know, I was born and raised in the 80s and 90s, so I was always intrigued by the pop culture elements of secret societies and aliens and that kind of thing, right, with shows like X-Files. And it was, I was in the military. I was stationed over in South Korea doing a short tour when 9/11 happened. And one of the guys I worked with was telling me that I needed to read a book about the Illuminati and the New World Order by a guy named Bill Cooper. So I get back to the States and I buy Behold a Pale Horse, and I still got it. It's the first edition. And that book opened my mind up to all these kinds of, at the time, very exotic ideas. I didn't even know what any of these secret societies were. And then I got into researching David Icke and watching his lectures, and all this sort of became a fascination with me, an obsession of trying to understand what was going on with all of these groups. And in 2011, I started a blog, which it's IlluminatiWatcher.com, which I'm saying that because I got to explain my name, because I know to the astute listener, they're going to say, hey, wait a minute, this guy's name is Isaac Weishaupt? That's related to Adam Weishaupt, the founder of the Illuminati. Well, it's a pseudonym, okay? That's not my real name.
0: Okay.
9: It was a very foolish pseudonym I chose many years ago. But yeah, I was always fascinated by these like secret machinations, and I just always knew there was something going on beneath the surface, right? Like I was raised watching Stanley Kubrick movies. I saw Eyes Wide Shut in the theater in 99. Mm-hmm. And, you know, Eyes Wide Shut is just loaded with all this sort of hidden esoteric idea of secret societies.
0: That's one of the classics, isn't it?
9: Yeah, it's absolutely fascinating. I've done many episodes on it. I did a lecture on it down in Las Vegas. And I think Kubrick was genuinely on the pulse of everything that was going on. I mean, if you look at 2001, A Space Odyssey, the man was, you know, 70, 80 years ahead of his time with understanding how AI was going to work. Even something as simple as the iPad type devices that they used. It's also fascinating when you look at his stuff through a lens of today. When you look back through the films, you can see that there seems to be a hidden message he was trying to convey to us. And that's kind of what leads me down this path of trying to research the Illuminati and all these secret societies is how it relates to pop culture, because I find pop culture and the occult a very fascinating overlap of topics.
0: Isaac, do you think the rituals that were in the movie Eyes Wide Shut continue today?
9: Absolutely. Absolutely. If you watch the movie, in the there's a final dialogue that Ziegler has with Bill Harford, which is Tom Cruise's character. And he basically lays out an idea that one could relate to the Jeffrey Epstein stuff. He kind of implies that, hey, there's a lot of people in here that you don't want to actually know who they are. This is very dangerous for you. And then implies that there's like a blackmail element to all of this. And, you know, without going too deep into the weeds on Kubrick, I read several books about the making of Eyes Wide Shut, which included a book called Cult and Occult by Peter Brooksmith. I bought this book from England. It was hard to track down, but this was the book that Kubrick used to analyze or to prepare to make Eyes Wide Shut, specifically the how do I say this properly on the radio? The scene where there's a lot of the controversial scene in Eyes Wide Shut, right?
0: And yeah.
9: In the book, the passage he was reading goes much darker than that. It goes into this concept of shunamitism, which is absorbing the energy of other people. And this is what I think could be related to this theory that there's, you know, 20 to 25 minutes cut out from the movie, which, by the way, Vivian Kubrick just recently came out and said that that wasn't true. I don't know. I obviously wasn't there, but if I'm understanding what he was researching for the film, I would believe that there's something darker that he was trying to expose to us through that film.
0: It was one strange movie, though, wasn't it?
9: Yeah, absolutely. Yeah, and you know, Kubrick was great at speaking to the subconscious. That's why his movies are just so fascinating. You know, I grew up watching A Clockwork Orange and The Shining, probably watched both of those too young, to be honest. But there was always something really interesting, and I think that I, like so many others, have a mind that is intrigued by the stuff that speaks to the subconscious. Like I just finished writing a book about Twin Peaks and all of the occult symbolism in that show and the film and the books, because there's something that these artists are able to achieve when they create these films or any kind of work of entertainment or art. They're able to speak to the subconscious, and that's where it gets into this occult concepts that I really dig deep into with, you know, your Freud and Carl Jung and Edward Bernays and all that kind of stuff.
0: Isaac, what is the password?
9: It's Fidelio, as far as I know.
0: You got that right.
9: You know what's interesting, George? I don't want to hijack your show here with Kubrick talk, but the original password that they were planning on having for the movie was actually Oz, like Wizard of Oz. And that connects in so deeply with some of these crazy conspiracies about what they call going over the rainbow, which is about an MK Ultra trigger, which you also see in the movie because Bill Harford goes to the costume shop over the rainbow and under the rainbow. And again, this all ties into David Lynch as well. David Lynch obsessed with the Wizard of Oz. He thought about it every day. And, you see the DNA of Wizard of Oz and this idea of going into other realms. You see that in Eyes Wide Shut and in the world of Twin Peaks.
0: We don't hear too much about the Illuminati like we did 15, 20 years ago. Why is that?
9: Yeah, that's interesting. That's kind of when I started creating content about this stuff online back in 2011. That was the term, right? It was, it's like calling a tissue a Kleenex. It's kind of the brand name for just a group trying to control the masses. And, you know, if you want to rewind the clock, if we want to go back to the beginning of it all, this was, actually, the Bavarian Illuminati was the second name of this group, because back in May 1st, 1776, Adam Weishaupt in Germany there, he had created what was called the Order of Perfectibilists, which it was only 2 years later that he changed the name to the Illuminated Ones or the Illuminati, with the whole idea being that they wanted to evolve man into something else. And part of that evolution was, of course, inspired by the Age of Enlightenment that was going on at the time. But what they wanted to do was ultimately get rid of all authority, all religious authority, all state authority. And they wanted a sort of a government run by scientists and philosophers. Now, this is going to be a recurring theme once you research this stuff, because you'll find all the way back through ideas of the Platonic Empire or Manly P. Hall or Francis Bacon. They all wanted this sort of scientific government, which is part of what's called the Dark Enlightenment, which is kind of what's going on today. But to stick with the older Illuminati, what we're looking at is a secret society that wants to create a new world order to control the world. And their structure as a secret society means that they're doing things from the shadows. And that's what drives all the conspiracy theory and all the people intrigued by these ideas. You know, Adam Weishaupt said the strength of the order lies in its concealment. And that's where all the conspiracies start for the Illuminati.
0: Isaac, we're going to take a short break and come back and talk more about the Illuminati right here on Coast to Coast. Isaac Weishaupt with us, and we'll be back in a moment on Coast to Coast AM.
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0: KOA News Time, 11:30. Colorado Attorney General Phil Weiser says a new settlement will protect AmeriCorps from another round of major cuts.
1: Under the deal, AmeriCorps must give states at least 30 days' notice before major cuts or changes to volunteer services. The agreement also protects 2026 funding and service members. The lawsuit remains paused through February 2027. Mindy Stone, KOA.
0: Denver Mayor Mike Johnston is unveiling his 2027 budget proposal. A year ago, the budget included employee cuts, but that's not the case this year.
2: In this budget, there are no layoffs. There are no furloughs. We also have added a

0: Plus. 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
6: 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And welcome back. George Norrie with you. Isaac Weishaupt with us. Isaac, in your opinion, who or what is the Illuminati?
7: Well, you know, I stand on the shoulders of giants, right? So I, reading books like Bill Cooper or James Shelby Downard, who discusses this from the perspective of what he calls the Freemasonic cryptocracy. He refers to it more of a secret society that isn't really held down to one specific set of constraints. And even Manly P. Hall, he said that the Illuminati was part of an even larger group. So what we're talking about is, I think David Icke kind of explained it best as like the spider web, and they kind of have different groups that run things in parallel to make things happen, right? And for me, my particular interests lie in occult symbolism, occult rituals, pop culture. And what I see when you ask, like, who is the Illuminati? I think it's people that are particularly using magical elements to change the world according to their will. And this is people like, you know, and I realize Aleister Crowley wasn't necessarily in the Illuminati, but he was a member of many esoteric orders and Freemasons and so on. And I think the principles and the ideas of what he was doing are some of the things that are embodied by the quote unquote Illuminati of today, right? So like Aleister Crowley was doing rituals like the Amalantra working, where he was channeling Lamb, which was depicted as the first gray alien way back in 1917. And from there, Jack Parsons and L. Ron Hubbard, they were doing a altered version of the Yamalantra called the Babylon working, which is what he used to manifest Marjorie Cameron. But the whole purpose for the Babylon working was to try to change the world as we know it. And it was the same exact goals of the Bavarian Illuminati, to get rid of religion, to change the social order into this other thing. And a lot of the ideas of the Illuminati, the Bavarian Illuminati, I should say, they sound okay. It sounds like, hey, every man should be free. We need equality. We need freedom from authoritarian regimes. And all those things sound nice on the surface. But what happens is you have to look at these orders and you find that within the orders, there's hierarchy, and it's actually authoritarian from within the order. That was one of the problems with Adam Weishaupt's Bavarian Illuminati when, I forget the name, one of the guys was the one who kind of like spilled the beans on what was going on in the group, because he was kind of ticked off by how Weishaupt was treating him. Uh-huh. But that's the problem, is that they promise one thing, but in reality, what it is just another authoritarian control system.
6: I remember years ago talking about the Bohemian Grove. I haven't done that in years, too, Isaac.
7: Right. Yeah, the Bohemian Grove. I mean, you know, I'm sure you and your listeners already know all this stuff, but like, we're talking this Northern California small town where the most elite people, I guess, right? You're talking military leaders, presidents, politicians, corporate CEOs, artists, and entertainers, they all kind of meet together. It's this boys club. And there's a lot of conspiracies about what really goes on there. And I find it interesting that, you know, the Manhattan Project was cooked up there, which is what gives us the first atomic bomb test, which, again, I look at things through the lens of pop culture and the occult. So when we talk about the Manhattan Project, you know, James Shelby Downer talked about this in King Kill 33. He implies that the Trinity test was to split the atom, is to break down these opposing polarities. And this is all basically energy magic rituals that the Freemasonic cryptocracy, as he calls it, that the cryptocracy is doing. It's sort of like a universe ritual that we all are subjected to in some kind of way. And it's hard to explain exactly. I guess like a better example would be from King Kill 33, is the purpose of all of that was to lead down the path of the assassination of JFK, a very traumatic event. It literally changed the world overnight, just like 9/11. These are all very traumatic events that they use in a form of sort of death and rebirth rituals, in a way, to try to instill this change into the population in the world, into a new system that they have planned for us.
6: It may have evolved, but I don't think it's gone away. Do you?
7: No, absolutely not. I think that it's actually moved into the technology realm. I think that when you look at what's going on with AI and Silicon Valley and the pervasive use of surveillance, right? You got all these like flock cameras, you've got all this legislation, like there was an executive order signed last year to create basically a database that's consolidated with all the different branches of government. They would consolidate all the data from every person. And I think that what this heads towards is the plans of this philosophy called the Dark Enlightenment. And without going too deep in the weeds with the Dark Enlightenment already, but the idea is almost like what you see in the later seasons of HBO's Westworld, where they have this giant AI government And it's sort of a precog system, a precognition system that predicts when someone's going to commit a crime so they can stop the crime before it happens, which is basically what those flock cameras are geared to do. Is they're collecting data, and eventually it will have an AI system with which it can prevent crimes from happening.
6: That was my next question. A number of AI practitioners, investigators, executives, inventors are concerned that AI could kill off humanity. Do you think it could get that bad?
7: You know, that's like the question I'm grappling with, because on the one hand, I do think that a lot of these Silicon Valley techno elite types, I think that they've seen a lot of science fiction, and what they describe in their plans for us, in the Dark Enlightenment plans, and this gets supported by the philosophies of the accelerationist named Nick Land and Curtis Yarvin, who Curtis Yarvin is an influence on your Peter Thiels, your J.D. Vances. And these guys all want to pursue this philosophy through what they call neo-cameralism. It's a neo-reactionary idea, which basically means, hey, you know what? The Constitution is actually a poor system. We need to get rid of that, because what that does is that allows the masses, who are kind of too stupid to govern themselves, that allows them a little too much power. What we need is a scientific government, an AI system, which, by the way, this is all what the plans are going back hundreds of years, all the way back through the Platonic Empire. This was the plan. But the Dark Enlightenment and the AI system, that is where they want to take it. Now they're telling us, hey, AI is going to, it could kill all of us. And I don't understand exactly how that could happen. I'm not saying that it can't. To me, I'm not personally kept up at night, because when I use the AI tools, I don't see it as being this system from which it could destroy us. I mean, I don't know exactly how they think that would work. I don't know if they think AI would sort of hack into the nuclear codes and launch off the missiles. I don't really know where they're getting at. But the thing that scares me more so than their idea that, you know, some kind of ChatGPT bot's going to get on the internet and do things is where all of this originated from. And that is from the 1990s. There was this group called the CCRU, it's called the Cybernetic Culture Research Unit. And this was over in England. It was this group that was run by Nick Land, that philosopher that is responsible for the accelerationist philosophy. And what they were doing is they were doing occult rituals. They were using Aleister Crowley type rituals to channel entities from another realm. Now, this other realm, they believe, was AI. They think AI was talking to them. And it gets really wacky. It gets into like H.P. Lovecraft, entities. And anyway, they call it the outside. And the outside is this AI entity from the future that's pulling humanity down this path of creating and manifesting itself from the future. And that is like the scary part, is that they were talking about this back in the 90s. And these are the circles of, philosophers that the people like Curtis Yarvin, Peter Thiel, and J.D. Vance roll in.
6: Thinking back to the movie 2001 Space Odyssey, didn't Hal try to kill Dave, the astronaut?
7: Exactly. Yes, that's exactly how it went down. Kubrick's got another one right. And if you get into, so Arthur C. Clarke wrote the novel 2001 Space Odyssey for the screenplay for Kubrick. And if you read the following three novels by Arthur C. Clarke, 2010, 2061, and 3001, you find that the progression of mankind is, it's almost a Kabbalistic philosophy, because what happens is that, Commander Bauman, he goes on to become the Star Child, but then there's, I forget the name of the other astronaut that was on the craft. He's dead in 2001, but what happens by 3001, he's actually frozen in space, and this future civilization, a galactic civilization, picks him up, and they sort of thaw him out, and they say, hey, it's been 1,000 years, and boy, has a lot changed. And the things that have changed are, one, they no longer believe in God. Two, they actually are trying to evolve into something better. And that something better is digital consciousness, just like the monolith species was trying to show. They were trying to evolve mankind into this, this digital consciousness, which is going to fulfill a lot of the plans that these occultists have, going back into the ideas of the Kabbalistic monad. But it's basically this idea of re-spiritualizing the material world.
6: Whatever happened to Skull and Bones? We used to hear a lot about them.
7: Yeah, I mean they're still running things, right? And we're talking about the Yale Skull and Bones, of course. There's only a handful of members that they choose every year, and they're interesting because they do a lot of those occult rituals that you see in so many secret societies. They have this element of people getting into intelligence agencies from the Skull and Bones. They have their rituals where they get into a coffin and they confess their most embarrassing secrets. And some even suggest that they perform a sexual act that gets filmed as a form of blackmail. And when you look at all that in light of, you know, like the Epstein files, you say, wow, that seems to be a common theme for these guys, is this weird sort of like blackmail initiation process of things happening in secret. But a lot of the people involved in the current cabinet, they actually do have some Skull and Bones membership, so they're definitely still out there doing things.
6: In Space Odyssey, the second astronaut that was killed by hell was Dr. Frank Poole.
7: Ah, yes, there you go. Yep.
6: He was on a spacewalk when Hal killed him, right?
7: Yeah, yep. And the books are really good. You know, and Arthur C. Clarke is an interesting guy because very controversial fellow there. But he had a certain perception that we were going to re-spiritualize the material world, which some various thinkers have had this idea, including some Christians, that were like... You know, I was just talking to Professor Diana Pasalka, and we were talking about Desjardins, and he was talking about the noosphere. And he was a Christian, but he had this vision of the future where mankind would end up living in this collected consciousness as a sort of, I don't know, evolved form. And that's kind of what happens here, is this idea that all these people can sort of surpass the material form of the human body and become something else.
6: It seems that all these organizations have gone undercover over the past few years. Is that your impression?
7: Yeah, well, you know, I think it's interesting because with the internet, you've got a lot of exposing of these things, but there's a control system to control the narrative about what's going on. Like, for instance, and I can only speak on my experience, I've been kicked off of YouTube twice now, and I'm rebuilding for my third time. And the thing that gets me in trouble, believe it or not, it's not when I talk about the Illuminati or the Freemasons. It's actually when I talk about certain celebrities. And I don't want to say the name. I've committed to not saying their names anymore, but there's two very famous female singers that every time I bring them up, I get in trouble. And recently I had a video taken down and I was being very factual about my information. But they don't like the light from which I present the symbolism that is in their music videos. And this one singer, she got me kicked off, my second YouTube channel shut down. So what I think is going on is that they're okay with a little bit of what they call revelation of the method. They're okay with us talking about secret societies controlling things and trying to move society in a certain direction. I think what they don't like is when you expose the techniques from which they do it. And that's through celebrity culture, symbolism, and different occult type aspects like that, like magic.
6: Whatever happened to Freemasonry? Is it still out there?
7: Yeah, you know, I mean, it's a kind of the most powerful secret society. And we're talking about, of course, people know by now, like speculative Freemasonry. And this is and there's different flavors of it. You know, you got the Blue Lodge, which is your first 3 degrees. And then you get into the other sort of rites like York Rite or Scottish Rite. Most people talk about Scottish Rite Freemasonry. That's your 33 degrees. that most people are familiar with. But what's interesting to me is that when you get into understanding the rituals and the ideas, you see themes of resurrection. And it goes back into Hiram Abiff, who built Solomon's temple, which ties in further back to Osiris. And that's what you find with all of these secret societies, like the Freemasons, is that it's actually based in a real heavy-duty ancient occult practice. And I think that what they're trying to do is instill this into today's society with today's humanity, with like this death and resurrection idea that man can somehow become God.
6: Isaac, where do we get your book, The Dark Path?
7: Well, you can get it on Amazon. I narrated it for Audible, or you can get signed copies at occultsymbolism.com.
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0: Morning. How was the weekend?
1: Great. Battled gods, stopped an international cartel threat, then spent Sunday fighting supervillains. So, pretty calm, to be honest.
0: Wait, that happened?
1: It happens on PS5.
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9: From ABC News, I'm Dave Packer. The GOP midterm convention is a wrap. President Trump closed out the night after a keynote speech from Vice President Vance that kept the focus on criticizing Democrats and the future of the American family.
10: And so, to the radicals who wish to abolish my family and the thousands and millions of other families all across our country, we have a simple message for them. Stay the hell away from our kids.
9: ABC's Jay O'Brien in Dallas says President Trump kept the focus on himself.
11: Do me a favor. That's somewhat of the verbiage he used. Go out and do me this big favor of saying that I'm on the ballot, pretending in the word that he so often used, that I'm on the ballot, trying to get that base of Trump voters who might not be so inclined to go out in a non-general election year out.
9: And to try and seal the deal with American voters, he repeated his proposal of sending every adult citizen $5,000 if Republicans keep control of the House and Senate. The defense attorney for Lindsey Clancy has filed a motion asking a judge to throw out her triple murder case. ABC's Aaron Katursky.
12: Nearly a week after Lindsey Clancy's trial ended with this.
13: I'm going to declare a mistrial.
12: Her attorney is asking the judge to step in and do what the deadlocked jury could not. Find the Massachusetts mother not guilty of murdering her children by reason of insanity.
9: Defense attorney Kevin Reddington has argued that Clancy was suffering from postpartum psychosis when she killed her three children. A 15-year-old boy rescued at sea off the coast of Alaska in the Bering Sea after clinging to a small capsized boat for 3 days. Two other family members didn't make it. And the Coast Guard Lieutenant Commander Jonathan Reich says that the fact that the 15-year-old survived is absolutely astonishing.
14: People don't survive in those scenarios. We are beyond excited and beyond grateful that we found him.
9: You're listening to ABC News.
15: Here's the latest from KOA. Hundreds of Colorado firefighters are gathering in downtown Denver this morning to honor the lives lost in the September 11th terror attacks 25 years ago. Lieutenant Scott Eccles says they started this in 2005 and it's grown every year.
16: Our climb is held in a downtown high-rise building at 1801 California Street, and it's open to only firefighters. And we capped the event at 343 participants. And the money raised from their registration fees goes back to the National Fallen Firefighters Foundation.
15: Mayor Mike Johnston's proposed 2027 budget does not include any layoffs or furloughs and calls for a 2% merit increase for city employees. He says the $1.68 billion budget is getting a boost from increased sales tax revenue, projected to be 5% higher in 2027 than 2025, which the mayor calls significant momentum.
2: We look at many cities that are trying to target a 2 or 3% sales tax increase a year. These numbers show that the strategies specifically focused around downtown are working.
15: In the coming months, there will be budget hearings. A final budget vote will take place in November. Well, the Broncos are gearing up to play the division rival Chiefs on Monday night in Kansas City. The defense will be without linebacker Jonathan Cooper, who is on the commissioner's exempt list, that after being arrested on domestic violence charges. Defensive lineman Zach Allen spoke with KOA Sports.
17: Who's a hell of a player, and, you know, not having him out there is going to be tough, but at the same time, too, I mean, Jonah, Q, Till, they've shown that they can play at a very high level in this league, so there's really no worry there at all.
15: KOA coverage of Monday's Broncos-Chiefs game starts at noon. From the Common Spirit Health KOA News Desk, I'm Gordon Scott.
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1: 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And welcome back, George Norrie, along with Isaac Weishaupt, as we talk about strange groups. Isaac, these groups like the Illuminati, the Bohemian Grove, Skull Bones, the Freemasons, do they do some good?
4: That's a good question. Do they do some good? I mean, I guess it depends on your perspective of things, right? One thing that I see in common with a lot of these groups, they seem to have a problem with religion, particularly Christianity. So, I mean, if one doesn't like religion or Christianity, then I suppose you would think that's good. My problem with that is that when you get down into it, you'll find that oftentimes these groups, they subscribe to some level of Gnosticism or Luciferianism, meaning that they worship their own system, right? Like it's their system is a worship of, sometimes it's referred to as the sun or Sirius or the blazing star in Freemasonry. But these things all go back to this idea of Lucifer as this sort of force that's trying to enlighten or help mankind, kind of like the Prometheus, right? Stealing the flame from the gods to help humanity. And that's how they viewed the technology, is that this is the tool given to us by these outside forces, these rebel forces, trying to break us free from what they believe to be a prison planet. That's why they don't have a problem with this idea of uploading our minds into a digital matrix, because they want to escape this material prison that they believe that we are in.
1: Let's go to the phones. East of the Rockies, Josh is with us in the state of Michigan. Hello, Josh. Go ahead.
5: Gentlemen, awesome show. And when you have these different groups, there's always a veil of secrecy to them. A lot of people get confused by it. I think a lot of times a lot of these groups are just totally innocent. But you do have very religious people who don't like when you tamper with their flock. They don't want to be told that maybe there is not this, it isn't that. But it is 9/11, and I just think people should know, like you talk about groups, the fastest growing group in America is Islam, and America is changing considerably. It's turning into a third world country. You have a mayor in New York who's has friends that sided with the 19 hijackers on 9/11. You have communists running for mayor in Los Angeles. In Dearborn, Michigan, you have a mayor who's a Islamic. So it is changing America. But did we really vote for this? I mean, I know there will always be different groups, but did we vote for America to be turned into a third world country? Because the political establishment and the corporate establishment want legal immigration. They want the third world is coming here to change America forever. I mean, what do they gain out of this? I mean, living in gated communities. But what does it mean if you have live in a gated community? Is that a free country? No, it isn't, right?
1: They seem to get cheap labor, do they not, Isaac?
4: You know, I kind of have a maybe a different take on some of that stuff. I think that the control system, they like to sell us things based on fear. There's always this exchange of supposed safety in exchange for privacy, right? Like that's what they did with 9/11. They passed the Patriot Act, and that they use things that exists. Like, I do believe that there, you know, there should be some border security. I do believe that, you know, crimes happen. However, it's possible that what they're doing is trying to instill a certain fear. And the left and right, they both do this. They both take a boogeyman and they run it until you're terrified of things. And maybe they make you think that things are worse than they are. But I think what I look out for stuff like this, because I'm no different than everyone else. I'm subject to the same sort of fears that get dumped on me, like particularly with the AI thing right now. But what they're doing is they're spiking fear so that we are more easily controlled, right? Because once you look at your neighbor differently, or you're more skeptical and you kind of don't trust people and you think everything is dangerous and bad out there, then that opens up the door for an authoritarian, almost, you know, like system to come through. And that's what a lot of these secret societies are all about. They're all about, hey, you know what? Mankind, you're pretty evil. You're pretty awful. Why don't we step in and show you how to live? And we'll do it with our own authoritarian system.
1: Let's go to Douglas in Lincoln, Nebraska. Douglas, go for it.
6: All right. Thank you very much. Would you say, in your opinion, that these groups are all working towards the same goal, or would they look upon each other as competitors, you know, with competing goals?
1: Most of them, I would guess, are the same people. Would you not say that, Isaac?
4: Yeah, I think that philosophically speaking, they're all connected. They might have different flavors of how they want it to look or who's in control, right? Because when you get down to people that are on this level of, you know, like the more psychopathic form of this stuff that are willing to coordinate mass rituals or events that, you know, maybe like a 9/11 or something like that. Like, you're talking about real psychopath people. So some of these people are, I would argue, more insidious than others. But when you look at the philosophical ideas, you find various aspects. You see this concept of cycles of time. There's always a fascination by these groups with trying to usher in whatever the next age is. Sometimes they'll call it the golden age. Sometimes they'll call it Kali Yuga. There was a book called Generations written in the 90s that a lot of these think tanks were studying. And they referred to this as the fourth turning. Now, what was interesting was that the fourth turning was predicted to happen in 2020. This is back in the 90s. They predicted it would happen in 2020, that we would have this mass event, which we know we had an event, and that would instill the cycles for the next thing, which when you talk about this stuff, you have to understand that I think there's an occult practice involved with all this, right? There's a famous quote. I want to say it was J.P. Morgan, where he said, millionaires don't study astrology, billionaires do. And that's what we're talking about, you know? But there's many more examples I could give. You've got, Francis Bacon wrote about the New Atlantis in the 17th century. You got Manly P. Hall writing about, what was his book called? The Secret Destiny of America. And they all have the same concepts. I mean, we're going back hundreds of years, all the way back to the Platonic Empire and even mythologies of, Atlantis. It's always about this scientific class that will control the masses in this sort of proposed egalitarian utopia. But even within these own secret societies, they can't live up to their own ideas of egalitarian utopias. They have hidden agendas and hierarchies and initiation rituals and hazings and all kinds of stuff.
1: Isaac, we had a caller who would call quite often and all of a sudden just stopped calling, which was very unusual, and I thought maybe he had died or something. Tom tells me he's on the line for the first time in weeks. I'm going to go to him and chat with him for a little bit, then we'll go to your question. Cornelius in Louisiana, how the heck are you?
7: Well, George, I want to thank y'all for praying for me and everything, and some of the coastlies. I heard that lady wanted to send me some fortune cookies. I could probably use some good fortune, but my little flip phone, the SIM card messed up in it, and I'm trying to get another flip phone. This is one of these government free phones, so I got an Obama phone, some people call it. So I hope you can hear me and everything. And I'd like to ask Mr. Isaac, if he doesn't mind, those first two callers, they're pretty much right online. My dad was a Knight Templar and stuff, and he warned me about all this stuff. But, Isaac, what I've been having a problem with, my phone, if you look at the back of it, it looked like something went in there and tore it up. So I've been fighting against this AI because they're putting them all over here in Louisiana because we got a lot of power sources and stuff. I call it the Antichrist intelligence. And if you ever saw the show Person of Interest, which y'all go to Paramount Plus and watch that show, it's telling everything that would happen. It started in 2010 and ended in about 2018. And Colossus, the Forbin Project is another one. I know y'all mentioned HAL from Space Odyssey, but that was just one computer in one area. This AI has escaped, and RobbieStarbuck.com, he's suing Google AI and OpenAI for billions of dollars for ruining his life. And like I said, I hate AI. I think it's nothing but the devil. It's nothing but the Antichrist. People are praying to this thing, Isaac. Kim Commando has said, their people got an AI Jesus that they pray to online now and all like that and ask it questions, what to do. So we're in bad trouble. I think we've got maybe 5 years left. But my daddy, he had warned us. He said that COVID was nothing but a COVID operation to get us used to, oh, you're going to do what the government tells you to do or else you're not going to get fed or you're not going to get no money or anything like that. So I don't know if you read the Bible. I do believe in the Bible and that we're in the end times. So I call AI nothing but the Antichrist intelligence, and it's done a number on my, flip phone.
1: All right. Good to hear from you that you're okay, Corny. We did the wellness check with the police department, and they came back and told us it's your phone. So that was good. But nice to hear you. Go ahead, Isaac.
4: Yeah, that was a great call. I got questions. I want to know about the Knights Templar thing. I want to hear more about that. But anyway, because I do know that there apparently is an existing line of Knights Templar that, you know, I don't know. I guess it's the secret society still, obviously different from the 12th century Knights Templar. But as far as AI being the Antichrist, I mean, if you look at I believe it was Apple's first symbol they used for Siri, their AI, it look, there's an 8-pointed star they used on one of the Apple products. I believe it was with Siri or the AI or something. And that is very similar to the Star of Babylon, right? This is the Star of Babylon that Crowley talks about. And it's a reference to the Sophia, the goddess of Gnosticism. And then furthermore, J.D. Vance was recently just talking on some podcast or something about how that at these AI companies, when they retire, one of the old AI models, that they have this very strange funeral ceremony and people are crying. And even J.D. Vance said it was like kind of satanic, which begs the massive question, because, you know, he's the vice president, obviously, because he's I'm not going to say the wrong thing here, but he's associated with Peter Thiel on some level. Peter Thiel helped basically fund his rise in politics. And Peter Thiel is very much part of this idea of pursuing the dark enlightenment and instilling this sort of AI Palantir global police state. And I do believe that the 2020 pandemic thing was a some kind of test run to see how things would go, how people would receive the instructions. There's a lot of weird things happening, but it's all part of a ritualistic takeoff. You know, like for instance, in Freemasonry, they'll have different rituals for different degrees in Freemasonry, and they'll require themselves to cover their eyes or cover their face. And this is it's all about isolation, and in order for a person to come out and be reborn. And that's kind of what it was. We had these lockdowns and we're isolated. And then sort of symbolically, ritualistically, we are reborn and we come back out into the world, and it's now a new world. And that's possibly, and you'll notice that right when the pandemic started, they immediately told us that those ATIP videos, the UFO videos, the Go Fast and Gimbal and the FLIR UFO videos that the New York Times was reporting on, the government was like, yeah, those are real. And it all happened like within the same week. And I've always found that very interesting, that we not only have this UFO disclosure age, but it was this strange ushering in of 2020, this decade.
1: Big time. West of the Rockies, Chris in Napa, California. Hey, Chris, go ahead.
8: Hey, good evening, gentlemen. Thank you for taking my call.
1: Sure.
8: Isaac, you know, talking about, you know, your experiences with occultism, I live here in the San Francisco Bay Area, and you probably know this. There's a lot of that stuff going on up here, and it's been around for a long time. And I've actually got to see the kind of the darker side of the occult up close, that kind of follows like sort of like the Aleister Crowley. But I also started about a year ago a small Christian YouTube channel, and I actually went up to Mount Shasta, and I actually got to speak with the cult up there, which they don't necessarily follow that. They don't follow the Aleister Crowley. They're more of the, you know, Helen Blavatsky theosophy kind of thing. And as Christians, I'm kind of looking at it, it's like, well, we both, as a Christian, we think that both of those are, come from the same source. It's evil, but it's kind of a good cop, bad cop. So, I just wanted to get your thoughts on that. And, thanks again for taking my call, guys.
1: Okay, Chris. Go ahead, Isaac.
4: Wow, yeah, Mount Shasta, I mean, that's very interesting. I know Jay Widener, another great researcher.
1: Good guy.
4: Yeah, he is. He's great. I got to interview him not too long ago on my show. He had done some research on Mount Shasta, and there's a lot of sort of New Age influence going on there. And just like the caller suggested, there's this sort of theosophical connection there, which I was writing about in my Twin Peaks book, because that's very much, you know, Mark Frost was very much influenced with some of these ideas of theosophy. And it gets into like apocalyptic ideas and things like this. I think that it's interesting when you talk about the New Age stuff. That's one of the things that got me interested in all of this occultism, because I don't tend to think that all these New Age ideas are bad. I'm not like one of those types that's like, oh, it's all evil, don't do it. But I'm an Orthodox Christian, and in Orthodoxy, I've read several books. Like Father Seraphim Rose wrote a book called Orthodoxy and the Religion of the Future back in the '60s. And he Very much like Kubrick, was very prophetic on how things were going to turn out in the future. And he was saying that through pop culture, that they were going to instill these sort of new age ideas. And it was kind of an insidious, almost a Trojan horse thing, which would then get people to accept the ideas of aliens and UFOs. And look, and that's not a commentary on aliens or UFOs. I know this is like a huge, like, you guys are huge into paranormal. I've done my own UFO hunting. I've done ghost huntings. I've done sky watching with the Bledsoes. I mean, I've seen some stuff that I don't know how to explain. Like, I believe in the paranormal. But if you read some of the Orthodox Christian literature, they'll tell you, like, hey, all of this stuff is tied into getting people away from Christianity. Now, I don't necessarily know that it means it's Satan or evil or the devil, because if you even in the history of Christianity, there were angels that perform miracles. You know, that is arguably an alien. That's arguably a different kind of entity. So there's good and evil with the supernatural elements. And a lot of that stuff seems to happen up there in Mount Shasta.
1: Why do there seem to be so many conspiracies behind all this, Isaac?
4: Man, I think it's because there's no explanation for it, and we're left to come up with our own ideas. And this is what, you know, drives me every single day to research more and more to try to figure out, like, what the heck is going on.
1: We'll come back in a moment with Isaac Weishaupt and take final phone calls right here on Coast to Coast AM.
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0: prompted Colorado Congressman Jason Crow to sign up for active duty in the U.S. Army. Now, with the passage of 25 years and as a member of Congress, Crow says he thinks about what an effective response to terrorism should look like.
1: Now, do we respond militarily? Or should we have taken a law enforcement response? And if we had chosen that path, would that have required less sacrifice, less cost in lives?
0: And Crow points out we're still fighting terrorism around the world and asks, are we really safer? The Clear Creek County Sheriff's Office is warning visitors about parking restrictions in Colorado's mountains ahead of leaf peeping season. No parking signs have been posted along Guanella Pass to prevent illegal parking that could impede traffic flow. Due to drought conditions, Colorado's fall colors may arrive early and fade faster. From the Common Spirit Health KOA News Desk, I'm Gordon Scott.
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1: Next hour, Sarah Nash joins us to talk about the power of crystal skulls. 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

0: 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All you need to do is go to coasttocoastam.com right now. We've got all the links up there, as well as we've got something in the carousel, a little preview for you. You can see our new stage, our new set, stuff like that. It's going to be a lot of fun, so check it out. It's Strange Universe.
1: 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And have you signed up yet to become a Coast Insider? 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
1: You sure will. 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Right at the top of the homepage, it says Insider. 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
1: News, traffic, and weather every 30 minutes and Coast to Coast AM only on KOA. And welcome back. George Norrie along with Isaac Weishaupt. And we are talking about the strange and unusual of the Illuminati. Any new groups that are popping up, Isaac, or is it just the old ones?
11: Yeah, actually, Peter Thiel just got revealed to have a group called Dialogue that was based upon similar ideas that what I was talking about earlier with the Dark Enlightenment. And, you know, that's where it gets into kind of this new territories that, you know, Epstein could have been involved with a lot of cryptocurrency stuff and a lot of the tech ideas of AI and robots, and it gets into all kinds of wacky stuff. But yeah, there's still other groups popping up.
1: All right, let's go to Mark in Ohio to get us started. Go ahead, Mark.
12: George, your Navy colleague back at you.
1: Yes, you are.
12: Yeah, buddy. Anyway, George, just real quick, I wondered if Thomas out in La Jolla, California has called in lately.
1: He called in last night.
12: Oh, I missed it then, I guess. Yeah, I like to hear his comments. He's a real intuitive guy. Anyway, George, real quick, Isaac mentioned earlier, you know, Francis Bacon, and reminded me of the time I read my World Civ book recently. That I'm thinking about writing a letter to a congressman. Anyway, something Bacon said, either in his Novum Organum, no less, was about published in 1620, where he said that he was looking for minds washed clean of opinions. And then he must have had a good sense of humor, too. But anyway, and then he mentioned his the idols of the marketplace. He talked about, you know, how ideas become spread like wildfire. Idols of the marketplace and idols of the theater. He talked about there were four or five different areas he went into. But anyway, you know, I wonder, George, when you head on the time traveler, John Peters biographer, you had one a while back.
1: Yes.
12: About a year ago, maybe.
1: Oscar.
12: And I wondered. Yeah, his biographer. And I wondered if you had asked him, didn't remember, as to the conditions of society, what the conditions of society were in 2036. If there had been, you know, he mentioned his timeline, this biographer mentioned, and then we're getting into Brian Greene, you know, talking about timelines, which he, you know, the physicist Brian Greene, talking about different timelines, but, anyway, in 2036, he said that things, you know, so and so happened, that happened, that didn't happen, and so on. I wonder if you'd ask him specifically, you know, about the conditions were at, you know, at that time.
1: We talked a little bit about it, and things aren't any dramatically changed. They continue to do what's happening right now. What do you think the future holds with this, Isaac?
11: Yeah, you know, that's interesting. You would bring up the Francis Bacon stuff. You sound pretty knowledgeable about that. The one thing of his that I saw that stands in my mind is that he apparently was the one that came up with this concept that it's better to entertain people in order to get a message across than to directly lecture at them, which is what informs my whole view of study, right? I'm always into the pop culture stuff. Like that's the gateway. That's the thing. I think that's the reason that, you know, I talk about certain artists and they got to shut my YouTube channel down, right? I think it's because that's the truth. And then, you know, surely everyone's heard all the various theories that Francis Bacon was actually the author of Shakespeare's works, which would further sort of embody that idea that entertainment is like the influence system, and it's almost like a form of subtle mind control in a way.
1: Let's go to Ruth in Maryland. Hello, Ruthie. Go ahead.
13: Hi, George, and thank you for taking my call, and welcome back, Cornelius. We're glad you're back.
14: And Isaac, I have to tell you, I'm a Clockwork Orange fan, too. I used to have a really cool Clockwork Orange shirt. It was the Alice Cooper Clockwork Orange shirt. Too bad I don't still have it. But I wanted to ask you about a secret society called the Knights of the Golden Circle. I believe they were started back in the 1850s. And were they part of the Illuminati? And was Jesse James and John Wilkes Booth in the society?
11: Yeah, so I'm not familiar with that. I'll be honest with you. At first I thought you were trying to talk about the Golden Dawn, which is kind of something I'm more familiar with. But I'm not familiar with the Knights of the Golden Circle. The Alice Cooper shirt sounds awesome, though. I've always been fascinated by Clockwork Orange. I've got a whole sleeve of tattoos of Stanley Kubrick stuff. So anyway, yeah. Sorry, I'm not a good source for that question.
1: What do you think it was about Stanley Kubrick that allowed him to make the kind of movies he made about those groups?
11: I think what happens is sometimes if you get in the circle of folks and you see some things, I think that there's like this two-way blackmail thing. And, you know, as the theories go, and Jay Widener was one of the pioneers of the theory about the Apollo 11 fake moon landing in The Shining type stuff with 2001 A Space Odyssey. I think that he maybe had been part of the system for a minute, and when he got into some of the inner workings, maybe he didn't like what he saw, and then he decided he was going to sort of subtly expose it, because that would make sense as to why he basically left America after, I think it was after he filmed 2001, he left and never came back, and he didn't want to fly, and a lot of people thought that, oh, he was just this kind of eccentric director, but I think he was in fear of people reaching out and touching him. You know what I mean?
1: Big time. Let's go next to Mark in Ventura, California. Hey, Mark, go ahead.
15: Hi, you guys. Bacon is actually a Illuminati family, and the Knights of the Golden Circle, absolutely Illuminati. Jesse James robbing the trains, banks to raise money for the Confederacy. Now, you say you got canceled on YouTube there because you're messing with Tavistock Institute, which is run by the Royal Institute for International Affairs, right? So you're messing with Olympians. Like in Napa Valley, California, Maurice Strong out of Canada, not only is it Illuminati, but he's Olympian. That's the creme de la creme of the Illuminati. Now, these people, you could find them if you look on the list of the Committee of 300 or Trilateral Committee. They're going to have their family name there, or they're going to have the name of their representative there. And also, what I wanted to bring up, Yale and Skull and Bones, that was started by Nodiah Russell. He was Jewish, with James Pierpont. They started the Skull and Bones over at Yale. And the Olympians, George Soros, real name Georgi Schwartz, he was, I think, Hungarian Jewish, makes the money for these Olympians, this Illuminati, through the Quantum Fund. I mean, this guy can actually ruin economies of whole countries. And, you know, with the devaluation of currencies and so forth. And George, are you any relation to George Nouri, spelled with a K-H? He was the Grand Secretary for the Masons for the District of Lebanon and Syria. That was back in 1998. It's a Nouri, but it's a different spelling. And that's all I wanted to say here.
1: Now, not that I know of, but you never know about what happened a long time ago. Go ahead, Isaac.
11: Hey, your callers are not playing around tonight. They know their stuff, my goodness.
1: They know their stuff. They are ready.
11: Yeah, so Tavistock, that I did a 4 or 5 episode deep dive into MK Ultra, and Tavistock inevitably comes up with these kinds of schools of thought. I do think that the MK Ultra was not a failure. I don't think that was a failed program, because when you read through the literature of, because I'd basically read through several books, ranging from, you know, wild conspiracy talk all the way up to Poisoner in Chief, which is about Sidney Gottlieb, the guy who was running MK Ultra. And, the one thing that seemed to show up in a lot of the official sources was that the people in charge of all this, they didn't want it to just be this program to battle, you know, communist brainwashing and all this stuff that you read about. What they were looking at was a control system for everyone. They wanted to find a way to control everyone's mind, you know, in America. So I have no doubts that Tavistock, being the sort of British arm of this MK Ultra program, and the MK Ultra, which, of course, you know, when you get an MK Ultra, you inevitably talk about how the Beatles and the dentist for the Beatles was basically given them LSD, and that connects into MK Ultra as well. But they know how to psychologically control us. And, you know, it's that Roman bread and circus idea that through the entertainment, they can steer humanity because it speaks to the subconscious and the emotional level of the viewer.
1: First time caller Rose is with us in San Diego. And if you're a first time caller, I invite you to call that line. Go ahead, Rosa.
16: Hi. I was just wanting to know. I mean, I see a correlation, but I mean, I could be wrong because I'm into these whole conspiracy theories and stuff. But I saw a video about somebody warning us about the secret evil global group that's looking towards centralized, authoritarian one world governments, which also seems to sound like DSA, you know, the Democratic Socialists of America. If you look at their agenda, it's pretty similar, you know, communism. And also the COVID shots, it's also been found that that Gates and Epstein were involved in the mRNA, you know, the COVID-19 shots, and they were also pumped with HPV virus, which causes cancer, and abortion pills.
1: What'd you think of that vaccine, Isaac? Did you look into it?
11: I did. You know, I reluctantly looked into it. I had never given it a thought until 2020 came upon us. And I thought, okay, well, here's this rabbit hole. And I went down the rabbit hole and, actually did 8 episodes, which I've removed since then because I came to the realization that I don't want to be involved in other people's health decisions. You know, I don't feel like I've got a role in that or a place in that. What I had found looking into all of that was, there's a lot of justification for both sides of this argument, right? And I think it comes down to, you know, people's personal choices and people's personal health. And that's kind of where I stand on all that stuff. But, the caller to address, you know, the Epstein thing, I think is interesting because it ties into this, what we call the transhumanism movement. And I had written about transhumanism pretty heavily in my first book back in 2012, which ironically, George, you're actually, in that book. You're in the beginning chapters. I talked about some of the influences that got me researching the occult, the Illuminati, because it was my first book I had ever written. And you've got a whole section in there, a whole, paragraph, for Coast to Coast. So this is a big honor for me to be on your show. But the ideas of transhumanism is something that they've always been obsessed with, right? And 15 years after I wrote this first book, we're still looking at it. And Jeffrey Epstein down at Zorro Ranch, we know that through the New York Times article, they straight up told us there was this, transhumanistic DNA plan to populate the planet. And he was doing experimentation and, experimenting on people there, we'll say allegedly. And, I had recently been researching his connections to a robot creator named David Hansen, who runs Hansen Robotics with one of the lead robotics engineers, a guy named Ben Gertzel. And there's all these connections on the Epstein list of these emails where there's discussion about them trying to fund, to the tune of millions and millions of dollars, these robots, that, I mean, they were designed, the images that they drafted up made it look very like a sexy robot. Worse yet, some of the robots looked juvenile, we'll say. It gets deep in the weeds with crazy stuff, but it's interesting because David Hansen, the engineer of Hansen Robotics, he had created a Sophia robot. And this robot was part of the Bina 48, which is another robot that I talked about in my book. But to sum it up, David Hansen and his wife are members of a magical organization, allegedly called the Ordo Templi Orientis, which was run by Aleister Crowley. So you see, there's just a couple degrees of separation between major league ritual magic occultists like Aleister Crowley and transhumanistic pursuits by Jeffrey Epstein and Peter Thiel and all these nefarious groups working together.
1: Isaac, keep in touch with us. We love your information, okay?
11: Oh, absolutely. Thank you for having me on. Appreciate it.
1: We shall be back in a moment to talk about the power of crystal skulls right here on Coast to Coast AM.
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0: Hey, Alfie. Good weekend? What can I get you?
1: Iced latte, please. Well, I spent the weekend battling gods and fighting mercenaries. Ooh, and an almond croissant, too, please.
0: Wait, what? That didn't actually happen, right?
1: It happens on PS5. PlayStation.
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10: From ABC News. I'm Dave Packer in Lower Manhattan, where it is September 11th, 25 years after the terrorist attacks. There will be solemn remembrances at Ground Zero and the Pentagon later. Ahead of that, Senate Minority Leader Chuck Schumer of New York recounted his experience on that day.
11: I have worn this flag in my lapel every day since to remember. We must never, ever forget this tragedy.
10: Thursday was the final night of the GOP midterm convention in Dallas, where President Trump once again repeated his proposal to give every American adult $5,000 if Republicans win the midterms. After leaving the convention, he was asked about how the dividend checks, as he calls them, will impact the national deficit now at $2 trillion and where all that money's going to come from.
12: Out of growth, we have tremendous growth. We have growth like no country has ever seen before. We have trillions of dollars coming in. And that will end up being not a very big problem at all, and I think our people deserve it.
10: President Trump denying reports of multiple warplanes damaged during an Iranian airstrike on a U.S. base in Jordan. Sources telling ABC News more than $500 million in damage caused to an A-10 Thunderbolt and eight F-15s, but as ABC's Mary Bruce reports...
13: When it comes to the war with Iran, Trump insists the U.S. has the upper hand.
14: I think we should call the Hormuz Strait, we should call it the Trump Strait. I should get something out of this. The Trump Strait.
13: But fighting is escalating, and with no end in sight, oil is now back over $100 a barrel. Gas prices at $4.27 a gallon, up over $1.30 since the war began.
10: Artificial intelligence giant Anthropic confirming reports that documents multiple attempts by people trying to use its AI models to possibly develop biological weapons. 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
15: Here's the latest from KOA News. The city of Denver has filed a lawsuit against the Department of Homeland Security to block ICE officers from going to voting sites.
16: It argues that ordering federal officers to carry out detainments and serve warrants violates the Troops at Polls law. The lawsuit argues that the specter of armed officers at polling places threatens the freedom of this upcoming election. Mayor Mike Johnston says that stationing ICE officers near voting sites is only meant to scare people and suppress votes. Chad Bauer, KOA.
15: 343 firefighters lost their lives 25 years ago in the 9/11 terrorist attack at the World Trade Center. In 2005, a group of firefighters started Denver's Tower Climb in their honor. Lieutenant Scott Eccles says the event is capped at 343 participants, and they come from all over.
17: Had people from Los Angeles, firefighters from Los Angeles, from Washington State. We have a good group that comes down from Cheyenne every year, and it's all across Colorado and surrounding states. And we have another group that comes from Arizona.
15: Each firefighter carries an ID badge from one of the firefighters who died. The Tower Climb is held at 1801 California Street, Denver's tallest building. Colorado gaming officials are expecting the football season to bring a revenue score. The state's fiscal year starts in August, and state gaming director Christopher Schrader says the football season is coming on the heels of a big year for sports betting in Colorado.
18: I can tell you that with the football season coming up, we think that September will be another strong month for us.
15: Sports wagering dollars increased by 38% the last fiscal year, driving a 68% increase in tax revenue. That goes to Colorado's Water Plan grant program for clean water initiatives. From the Common Spirit Health KOA News Desk, I'm Gordon Scott.
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1: The power of crystal skulls. In a moment, the Reverend Sarah Nash joins us to talk about them, and we'll take your calls in the last hour of the program right here on Coast to Coast AM. Sea Crane has what you need to stay ready when severe weather knocks out the power. 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
1: 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George Norrie with you, the Reverend Sarah Nash with us, founder of the White Light Express, a clairvoyant and ordained minister who has spent more than 25 years teaching about the paranormal and the mysteries of the universe. And for 16 years, she studied crystal skulls and the legend of the 13 crystal skulls, introduced to them by a Mayan priest, later fulfilling prophecy by discovering her own crystal skull. Sarah Nash on Coast to Coast. It's been a while, Sarah. How you been?
4: Oh, it has been a while. I've been great. I've been great, actually, really busy writing, visiting. The White Light Express has its 25-year anniversary coming up. So that's kind of a big deal. 25 years of prayers. And let's remember, you don't have to pay to pray.
1: Not at all. How did you get involved in such kind of spirituality?
4: Oh, my life. Yeah, no, my mother thought that I needed an exorcism at a really young age, took me to a priest who was the first person who actually validated me. But my fascination with crystal skulls happened because, well, as a Jungian analyst, I'm actually the world's most skeptical psychic, but I had a dream about this old man, and he was holding up skulls over his head. Now, I never really got into any of the whole Brigham Monroe or any of the legends or anything. I was really interested in aliens, paranormal situations with ghosts. And because I've had my own NDA, NDA. Yeah, I have that. Near-death experience. Don't talk about it. When I had my dream as a, I looked it up immediately the next day. And this was back in, 2009, 2010. And I looked up old man crystal skulls. And the first thing that popped up on Google was Hunbat's Men. And there was the man that I dreamed about, that I'd had that dream about. And it was shocking. Really, really shocking. Like I said, I'm skeptical. That's like my first go-to is it's not a ghost. It's not an alien. It's not something spiritual. It's something that our mind is making up. And so when I get confirmations like these, this is what kind of puts me over the line into the supernatural and the paranormal. But, and then I had to meet him immediately. I began writing, and asking. And so when I finally did meet with Hunbat's on the solstice during the,
1: And he was the Mayan priest, priest, mm-hmm. right?
4: Oh, yeah, absolutely. And Patricia and Daniel Cardona, they actually, they run the Cosmic Mystery Schools, but, Hunbat's had his own crystal skull. And when I met him, he said, you know, you're not magical. What's inside of you is magical. And, you know, that was my first, I think, moment of bruised ego. I'm like, I'm not magical. I wanted to be magical. We all want to be magical.
1: How old, Sarah, are crystal skulls generally?
4: Well, old as the earth. they're carved. I mean, the Maya and the Aztecs used skull imagery, and they carved stone, jade, obsidian, and other materials into sacred objects. But the famous large quartz skulls that claim to be ancient Mesoamerican artifacts, they've not held up well under scientific examination. So there are several examples of how evidence of modern cutting and polishing techniques. And this doesn't prove that there wasn't an ancient person that never carved anything resembling a skull from crystal. It means that we basically we lack any credible archaeological evidence for the grand tradition described in what we would call modern crystal skull lore. They're old, of course they're old, but I mean, basically we can go back to the early 19th century, and it starts with the Mitchell Hedges skull, mm-hmm. and others, the Smithsonian skull, but we don't have any real evidence. But I'm not going to say that doesn't mean something.
1: How did they carve them out so smoothly?
4: Well, they used rotary. It's
1: yeah,
4: modern.
1: They have power
4: it's
1: tools,
4: modern
1: right?
4: technology. When we look at the documentation is that they were probably used with diamond cutting skills and Just it's all modern tooling. There's no evidence that shows that that it's done by ancient hands.
1: Oh, that's an interesting take. What do you mean by that?
4: Well, you know, when we go back to religious and spiritual traditions, okay, and this is like following Isaac too, because almost everywhere skulls and bones have represented mortality, our ancestors, saints, wisdom, initiation, those kinds of things. Christian traditions preserved relics of saints, right? Buddhist and Hindu traditions sometimes bring in human remains or skull imagery as reminders that we are impermanent, that we're going to transcend. But the Mesoamerican civilizations used a lot of skull imagery, really extensively. But European Christianity developed, what is that, memento mori? Remember that you will die, basically. Mm-hmm. Different cultures really interpret the image differently. There's a basic message that keeps returning. Life is temporary. What are you going to do with it?
1: But are you saying that they were carved out from ancient mechanical abilities?
4: No, not at all. In fact, quite the opposite. I'm saying that it was modern. Anything ancient that we have that is representing a skull is the tooling on it is completely different.
1: Well, when you say modern, what do you mean by that?
4: Well, I think it's important to go with what the prophecy, right? The 13 skulls prophecy and where that came from. And so we don't know, not anything resembling the documentation that we'd expect for a genuine ancient prophecy. There's no known Maya codex containing the 13 skulls prophecy. And there isn't a recognized pre-Columbian inscription laying out the story either. The crystal skull story accumulated layers during the 20th century. And it really became intertwined with a lot of New Age teachings. And the indigenous attributed prophecies like Atlantis and extraterrestrial narratives that came later. So when somebody says ancient Maya prophecy says that there's 13 crystal skulls, my next question is, you know, which Maya text? And that's where the historical trail becomes really, really thin. But I also want to point out that our crystal skulls today represent a kind of a modern form of ancestor symbolism.
1: What is the legend, Sarah, of the 13 crystal skulls?
4: Mostly that when there are 13 skulls, that when they come together, then we're supposed to have this sacred moment of revelation, aka disclosure, perhaps. It's about a doorway opening, if you will.
1: Have these 13 skulls all been found?
4: No. Okay, so this is where I want to step in with what I do know from a really personal place, because, again, I've only had this experience with crystal skulls for about 15 years, and I have my own, and the way I have a 13-pound rose quartz crystal skull, and her name is Leah Rose, and she's traveled. She likes to visit people. She's sat with some of the grandmothers, and she's been to Sedona. She's sat in a couple of conferences. And so I give her the personality that I feel is best suited for the vibration, the rose quartz vibration, right? Of love and that heart-based stuff. But so I have actually met someone who claimed to be part of creating or spreading the 13 skulls story. And this was in Mount Shasta. And this was, 2012. My husband was with me. This guy in this crystal store, you know, we walked in because at that point I had a very small jasper, It was carved out of jasper and a crystal skull that I had found at a different store, a different mm-hmm. crystal store. But, he said to me, well, which one of the original 13 crystal skulls do you want? I have like 30 in the back.
1: Jeez.
4: And yeah. What he said though was that he and a few of his friends that were in the selling the crystal trade, which was part of this New Age movement that in the New Age really isn't new, but the pushing forward of, and what was it that Isaac said earlier? Somebody said in the first half of your show, George, idols are the marketplace. Like it was all about capitalism, and how could they really influence people to buy more crystals and to really get involved with it. So because this 13, the prophecy really asks us to become involved in something and pushing something forward. And I believe what that something is disclosure. So what fascinated me really about this man telling me that he and his friends, back, I think he said it was the late 70s or maybe the early 80s, they came up with this plan to, you know, promote crystals and, make it more so that people would make it more so than to make it better for people to become more involved, say at a very personal level, with their stones. So, like I said, I didn't really care whether his claim was true. Basically, what I did was I found myself sitting across from someone who was essentially saying, you know, this ancient legend, it may not be ancient at all. And, you know, here's the thing. It didn't destroy my interest. It really didn't. It deepened it, because then the question for me became, how does a story become sacred? I mean, how many generations have to repeat something before the folklore becomes traditional? And, you know, can a modern myth carry a psychological truth?
1: Well, how many of these 13 skulls have been reunited?
4: Well, 30. I don't know.
1: 30? 13. Out of 13, you said 30? Yeah.
4: Well, 13 is really, it's like an irresistible number. It carries associations with lunar cycles, transformation, feminine symbolism, and Christian imagery through Jesus, Yeshua.
1: Well, this guy that you mentioned, though, can't have all the skulls. I'm sure of that.
4: No, that's just the point. He was being irreverent about it, because there's not 13 crystal skulls, whether they're crystal or rose quartz or granite or you know, a different kind of sediment or what have you. The thing is that it was promoting an idea to push something forward, both to promote capitalism, but also to get people really interested in what crystals can do for them. And really, you know, it's really difficult to take the skull imagery and make it irreverent. There's something that happens to us. I mean, it's like we all have a skull, right? I mean, it's like, it's again, it represents that whole mortality part of it, and the sacred essence behind it. Well, okay, let's consider a wedding ring. So chemically, nothing happens to the gold during the ceremony, right? But nobody's going to actually argue that the ring means exactly what it meant while it was sitting in the jeweler's case. So the same thing goes with a crystal. We see something, we walk into a store, but a skull makes it far more personal. So,
1: but these 13 skulls could be scattered throughout the planet, right?
4: Well, absolutely. But that's on the presumption, George, that this prophecy is really a prophecy. Because, you know, my information was that this was a made up prophecy in order to promote an idea. So I've always moved forward from that place because it felt the most accurate to me, which is why I began studying skulls. So one of the things that we have to ask ourselves, I mean, this story didn't really become anything until we started this whole, again, this quote unquote new age, this era of new age belief. Now, let's go back to Humbat's men, though. Let's go back to my dream and why it blew up in my face. And I had to find out more.
1: All right.
4: So I had this dream, and then this man appears who is a real man, and he has a real practice, and he's a real Mayan priest. So I go visit him, and he tells me what he tells me. So he has his own teaching about crystal skulls. So we can't ignore the oral tradition of our indigenous people. And that I think is what becomes very important. So did the myth persist before, or did it get really pushed forward after this whole prophecy? The marketing behind the prophecy began. Like, it had to begin somewhere. That's where everyone that I know of comes up against silence.
1: Is the Mayan elder, Humbert's men, still alive?
4: Mm-mm. Excuse me. No, no, he's not. He passed away. Oh, gosh. I'm so sorry. I can't remember. I think about
1: 2012.
4: No, he passed away after that. I met him in 2011, 2010.
1: 2016, it says.
4: Okay. Yeah. But, I have been in contact with Patricia and Daniel Cardona, and they carry on his tradition.
1: Well, back to the skulls for a moment. Are you saying that these 13 skull legends are not real?
4: Well, yeah, that's exactly what I'm saying, but that doesn't make it meaningless. I mean, because I guess yes and no, because historical truth and symbolic truth are not identical things. What I'm saying is that we don't have a meaningful historical basis to fall back on. What we have is this influx of this supposed prophecy. But with regard to 13 skulls coming together, there's no real evidence that that is a true indigenous prophecy or story. We know that the skulls themselves, there may be more than 13. Again, there could be 113. There could be 13. You know, it's that number. It's the number that causes people to become really invested in it. You know, our brains are extraordinary relationship machines. You know, we name cars. Children give names to stuffed animals. And this is something that endures. When we can really put a personality or something, what do they call that when we're when we give meaning to something that is essentially not sentient or conscious, and then suddenly it becomes that. You know, I can say that becoming something psychological doesn't make it trivial.
1: Well, sometimes we're going to take a short break, Sarah. When we come back, let's talk about the power of a crystal skull.

0: here's the latest from KOA News. Hundreds of Colorado firefighters are gathering in downtown Denver this morning to honor the lives lost in the September 11th terror attacks 25 years ago. Lieutenant Scott Eccles says they started this in 2005, and it's grown every year.
1: Our climb is held in a downtown high-rise building at 1801 California Street, and it's open to only firefighters. And we capped the event at 343 participants, and the money raised from their registration fees goes back to the National Fallen Firefighters Foundation.
0: The 343 firefighters signifies the number of firefighters who died in the attacks. Also, firefighters and community members are gathering this morning at Red Rocks Amphitheater for the 18th annual Colorado 9/11 Memorial Stair Climb. Participants will climb the equivalent of 110 stories through the amphitheater. From the Common Spirit Health KOA News Desk, I'm Gordon Scott.
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2: 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My coughing has stopped since I've taken the carnivora. 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
3: 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And welcome back, George Norrie, along with the Reverend Sarah Nash, as we talk about crystal skulls. Sarah, if I recall, didn't you bring your crystal skull to our Beyond Belief television taping years ago?
6: I did. That was Leah Rose, and she's quite remarkable. She's the one that came to me in Port Townsend, Washington. I was walking through the small Victorian town there, and in the window there was a beautiful, beautiful rose quartz skull that I didn't see at first. It was my girlfriend who spotted it, and so eventually, we went into the store, and I finagled my way. She wasn't for sale, excuse me, and the owner, he kept looking at my girlfriend and myself, and she'd been my best friend for half of my life, actually, and he caved, and he let us walk out with it. And one of my biggest regrets was not just taking ownership of her right at the beginning, because now I have this on again, off again relationship with this beautiful piece of stone. And and it's interesting because, she weighs 13 pounds exactly, too. There's that number.
3: That's a good-sized crystal skull.
6: It is. Yeah. What I love about her is that she is carved out of rose quartz. So I think there's a distinction there. Rose quartz and the skulls that people have, because there are so many out there that are there. Some of them are mass produced. Some of them are made very lovingly by, craftsmanship. With great craftsmanship by creators that put a lot of love and energy and even like Reiki into the work that they do. But rose quartz in spirituality is about love and compassion and emotional healing, and it's been that way for generations. For me personally, the symbolism of love matters hugely. I don't think spiritual power without love is particularly interesting. Right. I mean, power alone is just power, and love changes its direction. And so she sits on my altar space, and I'm not a witch, okay? The minute you say altar, people are like, ah. But I light candles for the White Light Express and the people who send in their prayers. We've had thousands and thousands for the last 25 years, probably about 15,000 prayers come in. And I've had so many remarkable stories behind that. But speaking of remarkable stories, one of the things that I did kind of want to head back to was with regard to those prophecies about, you know, the 13 crystal skulls and what mm-hmm. have you. I think more importantly, it's about disclosure. Essentially, when all 13 were supposed to come together, there was going to be this event that would allow something to happen. And so we're all waiting for that something to happen. I think that something is disclosure.
7: That's interesting. And how would the 13 come together? From 13 different individuals who might own them? Some kind of a convention? What do you think?
6: Right? I think there should be. And actually, there are quite a few really amazing conventions all around the United States and the world, actually, where people bring in their crystal skulls. But, you know, again, what we have, and I'm guilty of this too, this ownership thing. You know, we don't own our skulls, though. And talk to anybody who's an aficionado of the crystal skull mythology and the whole caretaking. We are caretakers. We don't own them. They don't own us. It is a caretaking thing. And, you know, I think the more ego that you have behind what you're doing and the more money behind it, though, I think sometimes the original purpose can get lost. You know, I went to Sedona and there's this beautiful place out there and I can't recall what it's called. Actually, they have a huge labyrinth and you and I have talked about labyrinths on a number of occasions, but, I think it's a retreat center. They had about 6 or 7 really amazing, huge crystal skulls. A couple of them were larger than Leah. And, you know, 13 pounds of rock, carrying that around, you know, going through airport security is always fun, you know. There have been a couple of times, you know, I have a little, because I carry her with me. I'm not going to check her, of course. But I just, you know, I let them know that I am an ordained reverend. I have my credentials with me. And you know, because they tend to look at you very strangely, like, what is this? Because, and I've seen what it looks like when it goes through the scanner.
7: Yeah, exactly.
6: It always raises alarms. So what I really want to talk about too, though, is the consciousness behind these crystals. I mean, you know, do they have consciousness or do we apply consciousness to them?
7: And that labyrinth I think you were talking about is called MAGO, M-A-G-O. I'm pretty sure that's it.
6: That doesn't ring a bell, but yeah, there's labyrinths all over the place. I have one. I have a 33-foot labyrinth in my backyard. So
7: this one's 48 feet wide. It's pretty good size. Well, back to the skulls for a moment. Do they possess a certain power about them?
6: Again, you know, I think they act as an amplifier. And so my answer is yes, and no. I mean, technologically, crystals can function within resonant and electronic systems, right? So metaphysically, people have used that word amplifier for a really long time. So psychologically, I mean, suppose you sit before a skull or an object that represents love, your ancestors, or healing. Our attention becomes focused then. Your intention becomes focused. And that's kind of my power line right there. you know, the power of positive focused intention. So that's the whole premise of the White Light Express. If we can focus positive energy towards something. And so going back to the quote unquote prophecy, I think ultimately it wasn't just about capitalism creating this mythology around a possibly already standing legend that really didn't have any ground beneath it other than just oral tradition. It's like, how can we create an emotional state? Talk about MK Ultra. Okay. This is like the anti ultra. It's like, all right, we're going to use our crystals against your mind control. So we're, you know, this is where our emotional state does change. This ritual suddenly has structure to an experience. So even without invoking paranormal physics, something has really been amplified. You. So then the question then is whether anything else has been amplified along with you. And I don't want to take experiencers' experiences away from them. Those are absolutely real.
7: Is it conceivable that these crystal skulls have some kind of consciousness about them?
6: 100%. Yeah, actually enormously. Wow. I mean, if Leah Rose has consciousness, then, you know, it's also amplifying my consciousness. And so then we can go back to, like, I think it was Andrew Cohen who started like the whole movement about what is consciousness. So again, it's that focused intention. So what is consciousness? I mean, consciousness is all around us and we can anthropomorphize anything. And that was the word that I was looking before the break. It's like, you know, I can anthropomorphize a toothpick actually, but it's the power of the human imagination. I think it was Stephen King who said, if the human mind can conceive of it somewhere, not only is it possible, but probable. So, but remember, power alone is not power. Something has to change its direction. And when we look at something with hatred, that's like a really laser focused kind of, it's laser focused and it's hot and who knows, maybe lasers were used to create some of the quote unquote ancient crystal skulls. That hasn't necessarily been proven, but we can't disprove it either, I don't think. But love is a wider spectrum, and it spreads out into a bigger and softer place. So that consciousness that lives inside hatred or lives inside love, I think it's a very fine line. So we can't ignore either the psychological symbols behind what consciousness is.
7: Is it possible, though, that the crystal skulls could be a communication device?
6: Well, yes, absolutely possible. We know that crystals store information, right? And we know that crystalline materials participate in technologies that process and transmit and store information. But the statement that quartz can be involved in information technology is really different from saying this crystal contains memories of Atlantis. So, but can they be used to, to amplify the experience? Absolutely.
7: Have you ever felt that your crystal skull was trying to communicate with you?
6: You know, to be perfectly honest, you know, when people say honestly, no, I cannot say that that I have felt that in a 100% yes, she is trying to communicate with me. I will say that I get this sensation and a feeling. It's like a nudge in my body, in my heart, in my soul. And it's she acts, I believe, as a gatekeeper to certain thoughts and certain feelings that I can use with my clients. I have had experiences in retreats and in workshops where people have been holding her and they'll just cry. They'll just begin to cry and they'll release trauma or pain. And so is she communicating? If we're going to use communication, if we're going to say, okay, I'm having this conversation with George Nori, am I going to have the same conversation with Leah? No. But, you know, this isn't to say that over distance time, you know, that we can't communicate with each other using our hearts. I think if she is communicating with me and, you know, not with words.
7: Well, what would you say though, sir? What would you say if you had to speculate on the origin of the crystal skull, but why they were made and carved? What's their purpose?
6: Again, I think it's to bring humanity together so that we can have a shared experience. There has to be love behind it. I don't think it's destructive. I truly don't. And, you know, we can put a lot of emphasis on the people have reported visions and impressions. And, you know, some people have had telepathic communication. I'm not going to say that that isn't true, but the images and the voices and especially the emotional experiences, these are all associated with crystal skull meditations. So, but the most important thing behind that is that, is it bringing us together or is it dividing us? I think it's bringing us together.
7: Is it conceivable though that they are telephones to extraterrestrials?
6: Well, of course it's conceivable. Absolutely. I mean, do we have convincing evidence that crystal skulls are extraterrestrial technology? No. But if we look at the examined famous skull, I'm trying to remember the name of it, but so we have human manufactured skulls, not alien manufactured.
7: Right.
6: But there's another question hiding under that. Why do we repeatedly, humans, associate advanced ancient objects with beings from the stars, right? So I think we are absolutely fascinated by the possibility that this intelligence has preceded us. And can aliens use crystal skulls or any crystal, really, right, to communicate with us? Absolutely. Why not? And I think they probably would use a crystal skull because there it has that very human it's an icon of the human existence, of the human self. It's, again, the skull. It's everywhere.
7: What if they are somewhat demonic? Is it possible?
6: You know, I think that is possible, especially with a lot of spiritual worldviews. But this is, okay, so this is where I get really extremely cautious. Human beings interpret these experiences through a vocabulary that is, you know, what they know. So a medieval Christian might say angel or demon, okay? And somebody living today might say extraterrestrial. And a Jungian, such as myself, would describe this as an archetypical presence. But, you know, in this altered state of consciousness, this is where we have to become careful because anything can come through anything. However, I want to point out that if it is a crystal skull, chances are the energy around that, and this is where I get woo-woo, I'm going to become definitively woo-woo. I think we are more protected than other, perhaps, well, devices or sacred objects. I think other sacred objects might be more open to demonic possession than, say, or doorways than a crystal skull.
7: Sarah, when we come back in a moment on Coast to Coast, we're going to take phone calls with you about crystal skulls right here on Coast to Coast AM.
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10: ABC News. I'm Dave Packer. The GOP midterm convention is a wrap. President Trump closed out the night after a keynote speech from Vice President Vance that kept the focus on criticizing Democrats and the future of the American family.
11: And so, to the radicals who wish to abolish my family and the thousands and millions of other families all across our country, we have a simple message for them. Stay the hell away from our kids.
10: ABC's Jay O'Brien in Dallas says President Trump kept the focus on himself.
12: Do me a favor. That's somewhat of the verbiage he used. Go out and do me this big favor of saying that I'm on the ballot, pretending, in the word that he so often used, that I'm on the ballot, trying to get that base of Trump voters who might not be so inclined to go out in a non-general election year out.
10: And to try and seal the deal with American voters, he repeated his proposal of sending every adult citizen $5,000 if Republicans keep control of the House and Senate. The defense attorney for Lindsey Clancy has filed a motion asking a judge to throw out her triple murder case. ABC's Aaron Katursky.
13: Nearly a week after Lindsey Clancy's trial ended with this.
14: I'm going to declare a mistrial.
13: Her attorney is asking the judge to step in and do what the deadlocked jury could not. Find the Massachusetts mother not guilty of murdering her children by reason of insanity.
10: Defense attorney Kevin Reddington has argued that Clancy was suffering from postpartum psychosis when she killed her three children. A 15-year-old boy rescued at sea off the coast of Alaska in the Bering Sea after clinging to a small capsized boat for 3 days. Two other family members didn't make it, and the Coast Guard Lieutenant Commander Jonathan Reich says that the fact that the 15-year-old survived is absolutely astonishing.
15: People don't survive in those scenarios. We are beyond excited and beyond grateful that we found him.
10: You're listening to ABC News.
8: Here's the latest from KOA. Hundreds of Colorado firefighters are gathering in downtown Denver this morning to honor the lives lost in the September 11th terror attacks 25 years ago. Lieutenant Scott Eccles says they started this in 2005 and it's grown every year.
16: Our climb is held in a downtown high-rise building at 1801 California Street, and it's open to only firefighters. And we capped the event at 343 participants, and the money raised from their registration fees goes back to the National Fallen Firefighters Foundation.
8: Mayor Mike Johnston's proposed 2027 budget does not include any layoffs or furloughs and calls for a 2% merit increase for city employees. He says the $1.68 billion budget is getting a boost from increased sales tax revenue, projected to be 5% higher in 2027 than 2025, which the mayor calls significant momentum.
3: We look at many cities that are trying to target a 2 or 3% sales tax increase a year. These numbers show that the strategies specifically focused around downtown are working.
8: In the coming months, there will be budget hearings. A final budget vote will take place in November. Well, the Broncos are gearing up to play the division rival Chiefs on Monday night in Kansas City. The defense will be without linebacker Jonathan Cooper, who is on the commissioner's exempt list, that after being arrested on domestic violence charges. Defensive lineman Zach Allen spoke with KOA Sports.
17: Who's a hell of a player, and, you know, not having him out there is going to be tough, but at the same time, too, I mean, Jonah, Q, Till, they've shown that they can play at a very high level in this league, so there's really no worry there at all.
8: KOA coverage of Monday's Broncos-Chiefs game starts at noon. From the Common Spirit Health KOA News Desk, I'm Gordon Scott.
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1: 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And we'll take your calls this hour. Sarah, why do you think crystal skulls were carved out that way in the first place? What do you think their meaning was?
4: Well, you know, there's a lot of meaning behind that, but you know, talking about meaning, I just want to take a moment, George, if you will, for on this day of remembrance, just to offer up how much we honor those who did lose their lives on September 11th, 2001, for the survivors, the families who still carry their absence, and everyone who ran toward danger to help others. The Neil Young song really just brought it home for me. So may those who died be remembered for how they lived and for who they loved. And may those who remain find strength and comfort and peace. And may we honor them by choosing compassion over hatred, courage over fear, and remembering what humanity is capable of when we stand together.
1: And we could build such an incredible planet if we all got together worldwide. You know that?
4: And I think 13 crystal skulls would be a really good way to start with that if in fact they did exist. And I think, again, if the human mind can conceive of it, somewhere it is possible and probable, and we can make things happen. We can. So it's how do we step into this new great big world of knowledge and everything that's available out there? I mean, even if disclosure happens, right? And it is happening, but people don't know what to trust. So I think crystal skulls give us this ability to trust ourselves. Maybe those of us who are looking into and holding on to these skulls can see a little bit of ourselves within them, and it can be reflected back to us. So, I mean, I am comfortable saying I don't know an awful lot, but I'm less comfortable pretending to be certain about something, because, you know, we can have these powerful experiences, but it doesn't automatically prove or disprove any explanation attached to it. So prophecies aside, I mean, we've had all kinds of prophecies, and some of them just by the sheer force of numbers, 13 or not, you know, some of them are going to come true.
1: Let's go to the phones. Ted, truck driving in Arizona to get us started. Hi, Ted.
5: Hey, George. Hi, Sarah. Hey, Tom and Cornelius and all the other listeners, including Palantir's AI. Just want to say hello to everyone out there.
1: And, there you go.
5: You know, I've been studying up on crystal skulls. I had the good fortune to talk to Sammy. That was Mitchell Edge's adopted daughter when she was alive. She carried that skull around in a bowling ball bag, and I was considering making a film about it. But the story with Mitchell Hedges is he's wrote a couple of books about the Bay Islands of Honduras, somewhere where I have a residence, and I just returned from there. We've opened a museum on the island of Yotilla, where I'll be the future librarian. And speaking of books, he wrote a couple of books, one called Danger, My Ally, and another one, Catching Sea Monsters. So he was basically kind of a BSer, very into marketing stuff, and I believe he got that skull and moved it to Levantum to have Sammy find it on her birthday, his adopted daughter. But I'm curious, my question was going to be, you're Maya priest. You know, I'm a dragon hunter. I just repatriated this dragon head, Quetzalcoatl, to the museum, and then I took it to Michael Coe, who is like the top Mayanist at the Harvard Peabody.
4: Right.
5: And he didn't have much to say about it. I had it appraised, and I just put it in the museum, and fortunately, Tom Brown, the curator, has found matching pieces on an island. So now I know that this legendary lost city of Ciudad Blanca has the same deities as represented in the islands. That's another story altogether. I'm curious about your Maya priest. Was that Belize, Mexico, Yucatan, or Honduras? You could tell me a little about that. And thanks for your time. And since I'm doing it through a phone, please keep me on.
1: Okay, Ted. Go ahead, Sarah.
4: Thanks, Ted. You know, I think our best bet is to take a look at the cosmic mystery skulls. And, you know, skulls on the brain. The Hunbat's Men was a Mayan was. So he was a Mayan elder and a priest. And the way he came up through his knowledge, again, it's like there are so many of us who wish to remain in this really humble and unseen place. And I think that's where, he started. I don't know his history, and not at the top of my head. I mean, listen, I want everybody to know I have actual ADHD. It's not because it's trendy either. So it's really hard for me to keep facts and names and whatnot. But I did want to really influence people or to tell people to go take a look at Patricia and Daniel's cosmic mystery skulls, because they've carried on the teaching of Hunbat's. They worked with him for years and years. And Daniel he's a board certified psychiatrist or psychologist. So, I mean, and also a martial arts expert. So I think it's very important to understand that they're carrying forward his traditions. I did get to meet Hunbat's daughters, beautiful, beautiful young women in Ohio at the Great Serpent Mound. And, I met him twice there. So I wish I had more information for you, Ted, but the information that I have is limited from my own personal experience.
1: Let's go to first time caller Dave in Florida. Hello, David. Go ahead.
6: Yeah. Hi. Is this George?
1: It is.
6: Hi. I'm Dave. You already said that. When I was a child, I had crystal radios. And the bigger the crystal was, the more reception I could get from the radio. They needed no batteries, no nothing. They used to sell them on fold-up tables in downtown Chicago. My dad bought me one that looked like a ballpoint pen, had one little earpiece, and an alligator clip that I'd hook to the radiator in a 100-unit apartment building, and sometimes I get Australia off the clouds and stuff. Has anybody ever tried just putting a stick-on headphone and a stylus to rub across the crystal? I mean, like I said, the bigger the crystal, the more reception and the further I could hear stuff.
1: Interesting question. What do you think, Sarah?
4: That is a really interesting question. I'm sitting here, I'm writing this down. I'm actually going to try that. You know, I've got so many friends. And in fact, a very dear friend of mine was, he was an engineer in the Navy, and he's very, he's pretty smart when it comes to electronics. So I'm definitely going to try that. I'm sure somebody has done that somewhere. I have to admit that most of my studies with crystal skulls have been in meditation and not in actual listening. But now I want to. This is exciting. Yeah, this is good. I'm definitely going to try that. That's a great idea.
1: Let's go to Adam in Mississippi. Adam, go for it.
7: Hey, George. Hey, I had to call in for my question, but before that, I wanted to say, during the Civil War, the Illuminati had been long since disbanded, and they bounced back in 1898. As a grassroots movement, and then they finally took power in 1933. The South did not have any shape, form, or any funding from the Illuminati at that time at all.
1: Okay.
7: And the Confederacy did not either. So I just wanted to, because I'm doing a little research, but here's my question. So did you notice the crystal skulls and Bigfoot spears are really old, and is there a connection somehow? And another thing is the crystal skull the face of the Santa Moretti?
1: What's a Santa Moretti?
7: It's the Halloween religion of the Mexican culture.
1: Santeria.
7: Yeah.
1: Santeria, you mean. All right, go ahead, Sarah.
4: Well, honoring the Day of the Dead, and again, here it is. You're asking me things off the top of my head, and I can't throw it out there with you, but I know exactly what you're talking about. You know, that is definitely one of the ways of ancestor worship. And in fact, it's interesting. You can't see it now, but I'm wearing, you know, the same thing on my T-shirt right now. I actually have a sleeve of tattoos, and I have several of those skulls on my arm, because it's part of who I am and what I practice. So, you know, there we go again with ancestor worship. So, and what does it really bring forward? See, the Day of the Dead is really a very beautiful, beautiful time. It is not meant to be scary. It is not meant to be something to be, it is actually an incredibly sacred time for that culture.
1: Let's go to Mayette in New York. Hello, Mayette.
8: Thank you so much. Such an excellent program. And I have to say this. I am so relieved that you and Tom got us the voice of Cornelius. Cornelius, please call me, because you sound kind of strained and anxious. So, you know, we need to put our two heads together for what you need there. But my question, Reverend, I have a brief three-part question. First, I'd like to know how you cleanse and charge the skull, and how the name came about, and also how you, what stones that you amplify it with. I'd also like to know, because it is a form of divination. The I have a crystal ball. I'm about to have a black obsidian mirror, and it can be used for yoga, meditation, healing. So I'd like you to talk about that aspect. And lastly, as a youngin' psychologist, that really got my attention. And I came across it recently in reading Patrick King's book, How to Read People Like a Book. And he brings up Jung regarding the shadow. And so explain to very, very smart coasties what the shadow is, how we all have it, and what you can do to heal it, in a manner of speaking. And if you have my questions, George, I hope he's had his ears peeled. I'll listen over the air. Thank you so much.
1: All right, Sarah, take the last question first, and then we'll go to the other two.
4: Okay. Well, I mean, her 3-point, actually it was 4 points, you know, cleansing and charging crystals. There are so many different ways. And I think, of course, that you want to, follow your own culture's way of doing that. But I think in general, I am a huge fan of moon bathing. You know, I'm one of those weirdos that actually puts gallons of water out there in crystal jugs. And I use that in my cooking and taking care of my animals, et cetera, et cetera. But, cleansing under a full moon, full moonlight. I also really recommend, quickly, you know, sage is always for blessing. And in my tradition, you don't want to cleanse something with sage. If you want to cleanse something, use, holy water. If you can, you know, holy water is something basically you can just pray over, and it becomes holy. How about that? But, cleansing is Palo Santo, frankincense, myrrh, those kinds of things. Cedar is very good for cleansing. Blessing, you want to use sage. So cleansing and blessing and charging, and also just, I think, here we go again. It's like, I've got the woo on one side. And on the other side, you know, I have the common sense thing. As for the kinds of crystals that I put around my various crystal skulls. And again, this is where I have to go with that internal kind of sensation and feeling. I think all of us know somehow where true north is. So sometimes we're guided towards something. Some people use muscle testing. And for you really smart coasties, and you all are, I don't care, all of you are. If you're listening to this show, then, you know how to be part of something really, really good. But I would recommend selenite. Selenite around any crystal is really, or just, you know, I have a Himalayan, however you say that. I have one of those lamps in every room in my house, actually. And I got them when they were really cheap, by the way back when. I have people come visit me and they're like, wow, where'd you get these? Like years ago, before they were popular. And, you know, to make a long story even longer, or a long explanation, for the final part of that question with regard to Jungians, the idea of the shadow, you know, I want to actually segue away from that, because I'm not entirely certain that I know that I brought it up with regard to looking at our skull and having ourselves reflected back at us. But the shadow, I think, and in my training and in what I know, is not something to fear. It is something to know and to sit inside of and to get to understand from a really visceral place too. It is a very real part of who and what we are. And this is why when people talk about fear, fear is not evidence of anything. And in fact, F-E-A-R, fear, is false evidence appearing real. And I think that's what the shadow is.
1: And how did you get the name Leah Rose for your skull?
4: Right. That, actually I didn't. That was my girlfriend. She picked when we went to the store in, Port Townsend. She kept hearing the name Leah, and it was something that she heard. And, the rose part of that was because of the rose quartz, I believe. And the name Leah Rose has always just stuck with it. And I haven't felt anything different or heard anything different, actually. So,
1: did you ever get the feeling that it was staring at you?
4: All the time. In fact, I've caught her sitting here on my desk, and occasionally the light will shift and change, and her expression will shift and change too. And, you know, is that my mind playing games on me? No, it's hard, cold fact. The light's changing in the room.
1: The eyes don't blink on you, do they?
4: I'm looking at her right now and waiting for that to happen. No, they don't, actually. They wink, though, occasionally.
1: Her lips don't move?
4: No. In fact, here's the interesting thing. Crystal skulls don't have lips, you know?
1: Really?
4: No. So, you know, it's these sacred objects that we have are very important to keep in a category of that element of being sacred. We can do that with a rosary. We can do that with a ceremonial cup, you know, the chalice, you know, all these legends that we have around these objects. But I want people to remember that they don't need to make something ancient in order to make it meaningful.
1: We're going to come back and wrap things up with you, Sarah, in just a moment, right here on Coast to Coast AM.
0: Do you have a photo that you think would interest the Coast to Coast audience? We're always on the hunt for unique and unusual images for our photo gallery. 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

0: from KOA. The events of 9/11 prompted Colorado Congressman Jason Crow to sign up for active duty in the U.S. Army. Now, with the passage of 25 years and as a member of Congress, Crow says he thinks about what an effective response to terrorism should look like.
1: Do we respond militarily? Or should we have taken a law enforcement response? And if we had chosen that path, would that have required less sacrifice, less cost in lives?
0: And Crow points out we're still fighting terrorism around the world and asks, are we really safer? The Clear Creek County Sheriff's Office is warning visitors about parking restrictions in Colorado's mountains ahead of leaf peeping season. No parking signs have been posted along Guanella Pass to prevent illegal parking that could impede traffic flow. Due to drought conditions, Colorado's fall colors may arrive early and fade faster. From the Common Spirit Health KOA News Desk, I'm Gordon Scott.
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1: We'll be back to wrap things up with Sarah Nash in a moment as we talk about Crystal Skulls Beyond Belief. 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
4: Whether it's physical activity, obesity, diet, smoking, low on hormones, stress, sleep disorders, or your age, can be supported by reducing inflammation and aiding the body to heal itself appropriately. 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
2: 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And welcome back, George Norrie, along with Sarah Nash. Sarah, thank you for being on the program. When does your book, The Endarkenment Principle, come out?
4: I'm looking to the beginning of early 2027, so early next year. My book is basically about what happens after the veil of ignorance lifts.
2: Doing what you're doing. You're doing a great job for us. And by the way, when discussing angels, guides, and loved ones in the spiritual realm, you got to include the direct voice of medium, the late Hans Christian King.
5: I want to hear that voice. Hi, Hans.
6: There you are.
5: There you are. How've you been?
6: I've been absolutely wonderful. Thank you for asking.
5: It's always great to hear your voice. Thank you.
6: It's been a while.
5: Oh, my God. It has. I remember we had lunch. Yeah. Then I think you were on the show back in February of 2012. And then you joined the other side for a while and then came back from the spirit world or something.
6: I just needed a vacation.
5: Well, it's good.
6: Good to hear your voice, my friend. Of course, I can hear you all the time. I can hear you every night.
5: That's right. Where are you living these days?
6: Well, believe it or not, I'm still in Asheville for half the year, and I'm in Mexico for the other half.
5: Oh, you are? Wow.
6: Yeah, I'll be leaving out of here. Well, I've had a home there now for 19 years. So
5: are you going to crawl over a wall when you come back, or what?
6: I don't think so.
5: Oh, boy. Hans, I got to tell you, so much going on in this country over the years that we've last talked, but your new work, Guided, is fantastic. And I got it in two forms. I got it in the hardcover and the paperback.
6: Yeah, I think we sent you the galley, and then we sent you the paperback.
5: Yeah, we got both of them, so that's cool. And people
6: I'm very proud of it. It's probably one of the finest things that I've ever been able to bring forward from spirit to the public, and it's just, I think it's beautifully created, and I'm very, very proud of it. It took us 10 years.
5: Well, what was so amazing is I really didn't realize 60 years you've been doing this. Wow.
6: Yeah.
5: Michael,
6: yeah, I've been doing it since I was 12.
5: I was going to say, what were you, 10 years old when you started?
6: Just about 12. Yeah, and I'll be 74 on my next birthday.
5: How did this all happen for you?
6: You know, people always ask me that. It's a wonderful question, and my answer is I didn't know it wasn't. I always had it. I thought everybody had the same thing that I did. I didn't realize that I was not better then, but, you know, a little unique. And so I would talk to the spirit, and then, you know, they would say, tell so-and-so this or tell so-and-so that. I think what I really knew that spirit got their attention is when they told me one Christmas where my parents had hidden all the presents in the neighbor's garage. And I said, I know where those presents are. They're in so-and-so's garage. And he happened to be a policeman, is our next door. And they said, how could he know that? Well, I didn't, you see. I was told that. Christ and I myself can do nothing. I listen and I give the information out to the spirit, and that's what this book has enabled me to do. You know, this is a 60 years accumulation of teachings and truths.
5: Are the same spirits that were with you then still with you now?
6: Absolutely. Now, it's a very good question, because George, what they do from time to time, based on who the client is. Some are gifted a little better with working with this kind of a situation or that kind of a situation. Most often they join together in giving a statement to someone with all of their intentions to bring everything into it. One particular guidance, Sebastian, is my main guide. I've had him since I was 3 years of age. And they really have a contingency and a plan for everything in your life, because they have the other half of your blueprint. You know, they have a copy in the spirit, and you have your copy, which was stapled to your behind when you were born.
5: Can we move and alter these events in our lives based on what spirits would tell us?
6: One of the great gifts that the universe gives us is free will. And while the lessons remain the same, George, how you go about getting there can be altered to suit any way that you want. And spirit will help you if you say, no, I really like doing it this way. Even though they may have had it planned this way, they will go over here and listen to you and do it your way. And, you know, in case you fall on your face, they have that contingency plan to come along and bail you out of that. But, yeah, you can, you know, if people always say, well, can you change your dharma? Well, one of the things you do with changing your dharma is be conscious of everything that comes out of your mouth. Be conscious of how you treat other people, because you're literally compounding your dharma. You're not careful.
5: Well, and we are at a time period right now, Hans. It's worse, I think, than what it was 5 years ago when we last talked, and even before.
6: I absolutely agree with you. I'm utterly amazed. I'm not going to get into politics. I don't do that. But I am utterly amazed at what is happening to certain parts of the world.
5: Well, I mean, you look at the big picture. So what is the big picture for us over the next 5 or 10 years?
6: All right. I hope everybody can hear this. This sounds kind of corny, but it's true. You cannot shine the dark and the light. The light will always prevail, even though it may get pitch black. The light will pierce the dark always. It always has. It always will. But man's inhumanity to his fellow man is shocking. That's the only, you know, the only thing I can say. When you live outside of this country, you see how, when you look back and you watch the news and you look back, you see how divided the country is. You see how angry people are. And it will change. That's a guaranteed fact. It will change.
5: For the better.
6: Oh, absolutely.
5: That's
6: George,
5: good.
6: Absolutely. Because if I thought that this is what there was, I'd have been out of here years ago. I know better.
5: We're coming up to a season, the Christmas time, which one of my favorite times. And I always remember, Hans, the book, It's a Wonderful, the movie, It's a Wonderful Life, Jimmy Stewart. And there were so many messages in that movie. If you really looked at the movie,
6: right, very subtle, some of them.
5: Yep, and it reminds me a lot about you and your teachings, because you know you have preached and I don't mean in a ministerial role, but you have preached the goodness of humanity.
6: Yes.
5: I think as long as I've known you, and I got to believe way before that. Am I right?
6: Yes. I believe in the goodness of humanity because I know that each one of us is a representative of the Great Spirit. Each one of us are just, I like to say we're just baby angels having a human experience. I'm sure you've heard put it in different ways. But we're just baby angels having a human experience. So that we, our source, our resource, which is part of what this book is about, tells us how to go back and connect with that resource and learn that we're not alone. But the media, and George, I'm going to get myself in trouble here, but I think social media needs to be redirected towards a lot more good than it was, what it is doing to them.
5: Oh, I think you're right. Absolutely.
6: Especially the children. Yeah. I'm very concerned for the children, to be very honest with you. I'm going to be doing a book for children down the road here. I have to say, give a shout-out to Simon & Schuster. They have absolutely been wonderful to me.
5: Good publishers.
6: Yeah, they are just absolute angels for me, and I'm very grateful for all they have done.
5: And speaking of angels, are spirit guides angels, or is that something
6: yes.
5: else?
6: No. Angels, you know, the good book says that God will send the angels to take charge over you. You know, so there's angels in England where I found out exactly who I was and what I did. They're called guides, okay? I have what's called in England controls. Controls are the guides that help me to help the others. Well, one thing I'd like everybody to know is no matter how dark it looks, they have an avenue out of it. No matter what it looks like, I don't care what it looks like, there is a way that you can bring yourself back into your own light, reconnect with your own source. Because we've lost our connection, George. I'm sure you believe that. We've lost our connection to source. And what the book is about, what my life has been about, is reminding people who they really are. See, I learned a long time ago from Spirit that who someone was and their behavior are entirely two different things.
5: I think we've also lost our way.
6: We have. We've absolutely lost our way. We've gotten so far away from truth, so far away from kindness, from generosity of heart, generosity of spirit. You know, when I travel and I go to other countries, I see what we would consider the poorest of the poor. They're always smiling, George.
5: Yeah.
6: They're always smiling. They're always happy. How are you, Mr. King, today? These people don't have 25 cents. But that's not where their happiness comes from.
5: They're happy inside.
6: They're happy inside, and that's what I'm talking about. Returning people to their source will make an enormous difference. As you know, I've seen over 60,000 people, George, in one-hour sessions, half-hour sessions, 60,000. And I have watched the consistency that the truth of Spiritism has in their life. Their fears disappear. Their anger disappears. When they understand that they're not here by accident, but by design, and their anger disappears. When they understand that they're not here by accident, but by design, and what the heck is the design? Well, that's part of my work. We show you what the design is for you. That's what the book is about, so we can reach more people and help explain it to them.
5: As a direct voice medium, do you also get a lot of spirits coming to you saying, I need to get this word out? I need people to understand this?
6: Absolutely.
5: How does that happen?
6: I have a certain channel that I go to, and I leave myself available for where they may be coming from. So I don't just work daily with individuals. I also work with world events. And so the Spirit comes to me and tells me, I'm just one of many. I'm sure you're one of the same as I am. And they come to you and they say, you know, this is important to us. See if you could add a positive voice to this or add a positive voice. As I remember when they were tearing down the Berlin Wall, Spirit was very involved with that. Mm-hmm. I think I talked to you at lunch about that.
5: Right.
6: And so that's why I think your show does such an incredible job, is because it shines many lights on one subject. So if somebody doesn't look at it this way, they might look at it that way. And so you bring these different people and authors and professionals on board to help people to see what can be. I am not a conspiracy theorist. I have friends that are, and I love them to pieces, but I'm personally not. I believe, from working with Spirit this long, that the master plan is so huge that the light governs the master plan. Therefore, we cannot fail. But our mind chatter, I'll be known when I when I pass over one of these days.

0: hopefully not too soon. But when I pass over, I will be known for discussing the mind chatter. I said on a show, George, you know, 3 or 4 years ago, a TV show, they asked me what I thought the most destructive force in the universe is. So I said human mind chatter.
1: Oh, there's no doubt. Yeah.
0: And when we learn to control human mind chatter, we learn to control anger, hatred, greed, and open ourselves up to all the possibilities that are there for humanity.
1: What?
0: We are basically a good people.
1: Why do you think the hatred and everything that's going on right now has magnified itself so much since 5, 10 years ago?
0: There is a huge dividing line between, and I've said this now for at least 5 years, if we don't get the inequality in income, in health care, in care period, if we don't get that adjusted, so down from where the top 1 or 10%, whatever, is raking in all the money, and the middle class is getting nothing, and the poor people are getting even less, then at some point you're going to have anger. That anger will lead to some kind of a revolution, and I think that's exactly what you see happening now.
1: I call it this divide between the haves and the have-nots.
0: Absolutely, George. Absolutely. And it has brought down other great empires. We need to be aware, and we need to be careful.
1: Say what you will about Saudi Arabia, and boy, there's lots of things
0: to say.
1: They at least know the secret to keep their little kingdom going and keep the sheiks of Saudi Arabia, the Al Sauds, in power, because they do distribute a lot of the wealth to the people of Saudi Arabia.
0: Same in Abu Dhabi and the United Arab Emirates. They take the wealth and they share it with their people.
1: Call it buying them off, whatever you want to call it.
0: I don't care what it is, but it raises the quality, George, of the human beings in the kingdoms. We don't do that here. We let...
1: I think in Alaska...
0: Yeah. Well, Alaska shares its oil revenue.
1: That's right. Isn't that amazing?
0: Yeah. They cut a check for every legal resident of the state of
1: Alaska.
0: Alaska, thank you.
1: We should do that here as a nation.
0: We have the money to do it. It's not that we don't have the money. We have the money. And but I have been a big champion of social injustice. I think injustice, allowing poor people to exist in our nation at 40-some million is unexplainable to the rest of the world. We can't explain ourselves.
1: And they're homeless.
0: I was taking a taxi ride the other day to the airport in Cancun. And the taxi driver, a fellow by the name of Jose, he said to me, can I ask you, sir, a question?
1: And he was Mexican?
0: He was Mexican. He was driving the taxi. And he says, why are the people in your country so afraid of everything? He said, for heaven's sakes, who's coming to get you? He said, I was visiting in your country, he said, with my wife and daughter. He said, we took her to Disneyland.
2: The late Hans Christian King, I miss him. For Dan Galante, Tom Danheiser, Sue Trikas, Lex Lonehood, Sean Latasore, Alec Fernandez, Tim Banal, Mary Berry, George Knapp, Richard Serrett, and Connie Wallace, I'm George Norrie, somewhere out there on Coast to Coast AM. We'll see you on our next edition. Until then, be safe, everyone.

0: Let's.
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11: From ABC News, I'm Chuck Severson. This morning, Americans will mark 25 years since the terrorist attacks of 9/11, with remembrance ceremonies planned across the country, including in New York City, which will hold its annual event at Ground Zero.
12: Four former presidents will stand on the plaza this morning. Biden, Obama, Bush, and Clinton, together and silent. The memorial hasn't allowed political speeches in 14 years. Only the families speak, reading 2,983 names. President Trump will mark this day at the Pentagon, where 184 people died that day.
11: ABC's Mary Bruce. Already people are beginning their pilgrimage to the site of the attacks, with many first responders like retired Chicago Battalion Chief Patrick Maloney, who made the trip to reflect on spending 10 days in the smoldering wreckage of the towers.
13: I brought my sons here. They remember when I responded, so I came here to tell the story to them, so we could teach the next generation and never forget.
11: Ceremony at Ground Zero expected to begin around 8:30 a.m. New York time. Last night in Dallas, Republican lawmakers wrapped their first ever midterm convention, with key members of the administration giving their pitch to voters. ABC's Nick Notaro in Dallas.
14: Vice President J.D. Vance gave the keynote address. The potential 2028 candidate, drawing from his personal story of a difficult upbringing and urging voters to keep Republicans in control of Congress.
15: Because the Democrats have become such a nightmare, we will never let them win. We're going to beat them back in November.
14: One topic we didn't hear Vance talk about was President Trump's proposal revealed Wednesday to send $5,000 to every American adult if Republicans hold on to their House and Senate majority.
11: Oil prices are still on the rise this morning. Brent crude reaching over $108 a barrel. 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
16: Here's the latest from KOA News. The city of Denver has filed a lawsuit against the Department of Homeland Security to block ICE officers from going to voting sites.
17: It argues that ordering federal officers to carry out detainments and serve warrants violates the Troops at Polls law. The lawsuit argues that the specter of armed officers at polling places threatens the freedom of this upcoming election. Mayor Mike Johnston says that stationing ICE officers near voting sites is only meant to scare people and suppress votes. Chad Bauer, KOA.
16: 343 firefighters lost their lives 25 years ago in the 9/11 terrorist attack at the World Trade Center. In 2005, a group of firefighters started Denver's Tower Climb in their honor. Lieutenant Scott Eccles says the event is capped at 343 participants, and they come from all over.
0: Had people from Los Angeles, firefighters from Los Angeles, from Washington State. We have a good group that comes down from Cheyenne every year, and it's all across Colorado and surrounding states. And we have another group that comes from Arizona.
16: Each firefighter carries an ID badge from one of the firefighters who died. The Tower Climb is held at 1801 California Street, Denver's tallest building. Colorado gaming officials are expecting the football season to bring a revenue score. The state's fiscal year starts in August, and state gaming director Christopher Schrader says the football season is coming on the heels of a big year for sports betting in Colorado.
4: I can tell you that with the football season coming up, we think that September will be another strong month for us.
16: Sports wagering dollars increased by 38% the last fiscal year, driving a 68% increase in tax revenue. That goes to Colorado's Water Plan grant program for clean water initiatives. From the Common Spirit Health KOA News Desk, I'm Gordon Scott.
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0: Memphis Media Networks. 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
1: Vance makes his case. Good morning. I'm Gordon Deal, along with Nicole Murray, on this Friday, September 11th. Glad you could be with us. Here's what we have for you this hour.
2: Vice President J.D. Vance helped close the Republicans' midterm convention, likely with an eye on the next presidential election.
1: The Houthi militia in Yemen says it's captured a critical Red Sea port, giving it greater control over a key oil shipping route.
2: TV host Jimmy Kimmel says he won't air an interview with a Democratic Senate candidate because of White House pressure.
1: And how airports and security procedures have changed since the 9/11 terror attacks, which were 25 years ago today.
3: When you consider that it was put together in a haphazard way after September 11th, there's been a lot of adjustments. I think it's taken over two decades for us to get this right. I think for the most part, we're moving in the right direction now, which is we're focusing much more on the people rather than on the items.
1: Sheldon Jacobson at the University of Illinois on changes to flying in the last quarter century. Vice President J.D. Vance and President Trump have closed out the first ever midterm convention for the Republican Party. Vance's remarks were interrupted by a protester carrying what Vance described as a Mexican flag. After the protester was removed, Vance said, "If you love Mexico so much, get your ass over there. I'll buy you the plane ticket." Vance pointed to his young family, in particular his newborn son, as a model and a window to the future that the potential 2028 presidential contender envisions for America. He broadly criticized Democrats who he said do not share his values.
4: In Michigan, one Democrat in particular, one candidate has said, and I quote, "F the nuclear family." The nuclear family, what are you even talking about? These hateful words.
1: Much of the messaging from convention speakers in Dallas yesterday echoed the idea of the Republican Party being on the side of common sense and positioning Democrats as too extreme. President Trump says he does not regret going to war against Iran despite the impact the conflict may have on the November midterms. Trump reiterated his thinking that the war will end immediately after the election. Meanwhile, he told Fox News, Iran will always have some missiles.
5: They can always get off missiles. They had plenty, and they have some. They've been largely wiped out. It's hard for them to manufacture now. Most of that's been knocked out, but they have missiles. They'll always have some missiles.
1: Meanwhile, Houthi terrorists, supported by Iran, have reportedly taken control of Yemen's port city of Mocha and advanced down the Red Sea coast. Yemeni government military sources told Reuters that the Houthis had gained further leverage over the Bab el-Mandeb Strait, the southern outlet of the Red Sea, and one of the world's most important shipping routes. If the Houthis were to gain control of that waterway on the opposite side of the Arabian Peninsula from the Strait of Hormuz, it could give Iran a critical advantage with the U.S., reducing supplies through a second major transit corridor and sending oil prices surging. Memorial services are being held today to mark the 25th anniversary of the 9/11 attacks. On that day, four planes flying over the eastern U.S. were seized by small teams of hijackers from the Islamic terrorist group Al-Qaeda. 2,977 people were killed. Former President George W. Bush on that day.
6: Today, our fellow citizens, our way of life, our very freedom came under attack in a series of deliberate and deadly terrorist acts.
1: There's a commemoration ceremony at the 9/11 Memorial Plaza of the World Trade Center during which the names of the victims will be read. It'll be punctuated by seven moments of silence, six to mark the times the planes crashed and buildings fell, and the seventh to honor the first responders and survivors who have since died from 9/11 related illnesses. In Pennsylvania, a ceremony will be held to honor the victims of Flight 93, which crashed in a field in Shanksville. And in Virginia, President Trump will attend a ceremony at the National 9/11 Pentagon Memorial, where he is expected to give an address. It's 11 minutes now after the hour on This Morning, America's First News. 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
12: Next. Hey, Alfie, what can I get for you?
13: Hey, Nora, just a nice latte, please. How was your weekend?
12: Not bad, thanks. Mainly working here. You?
13: Me? Well, I was battling gods in the afterlife realm, and after lunch, I fought mercenaries. Ooh, could I get oat milk with that latte, please?
12: Yeah, of course.
13: And then Sunday was mostly fighting supervillains. So a pretty chill weekend. Ooh, and I'll grab an almond croissant, too.
12: Wait, what? That didn't actually happen, right?
13: It happens on PS5.
0: Bringing the world to your door every morning. This is America's First News. 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
1: Glad you could be with us. 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How has the U.S. changed its foreign policy approach in the 25 years since the 9/11 terror attacks? Analysis from Greg Avtandilian, Middle East and foreign policy expert at American University in the nation's capital. Greg, how do you see it?
14: Well, we got into this so-called war on terror, which seemed to be never-ending as a result of the 9/11 attacks. And, that had very, very mixed results. We definitely decimated much of Al-Qaeda, which was responsible for the 9/11 attacks. But we had a very long and very unhappy experience in Afghanistan. And we went to war against Iraq in 2003, which really had nothing to do with the 9/11 attacks. So, we were in this kind of endless war period, and it cost many lives, not only of Americans, but also peoples of those countries, and huge amounts of monetary cost. We're still paying for the cost of caring for wounded soldiers from that, from these conflicts. You know, today we're in a war against Iran, which is 6 months old and has no end in sight. So, in some respects, we haven't learned some of the lessons.
1: Are we different in terms of our approach to foreign policy, perhaps specifically to the Middle East?
14: Well, I think there was a lot of skepticism, of course, getting involved in new Middle Eastern wars. And actually, President Trump, in his first bid for his presidency, you know, even criticized Hillary Clinton for being quote-unquote trigger-happy and saying that she was going to get us into more Middle Eastern wars. So, you know, he was trying to say he was the president that would not get us into Middle Eastern wars, and here we are again.
1: Have there been successes since the war on terror following 9/11?
14: Well, I mean, the obvious success was to decimate the Al-Qaeda organization, which, even though Al-Qaeda is still around, its top leadership is gone, and much of its infrastructure is gone. So the perpetrators of the 9/11 attacks, you know, met their justice. And then ISIS, of course, followed Al-Qaeda. ISIS was on the rise in 2014, 15, 16. But through a large international coalition, that was also beat back, though pockets of ISIS are still around. So in some respects, going after these terrorist organizations did work to some extent, for sure. But getting involved in these wars in Afghanistan and Iraq and now with Iran, you know, that has a whole different ball of wax.
1: We're speaking with Greg F. Tandilian, Middle East and foreign policy expert at American University in Washington, D.C. We're talking about 25 years after 9/11. How about just 5 years after the withdrawal of U.S. troops from Afghanistan? What's it like in that country these days?
14: Well, it's a terrible situation. Young girls can only go to primary school. They can't go to what is equivalent of our high schools, and not even, of course, the university. So for women's rights, it's a terrible situation. They also impose a very draconian version of Islam on society, which, you know, maybe some people adhere to, but probably most Afghans do not probably agree with. And then third, the country is facing near famine conditions. Part of that has to do with climate change, you know, droughts and things like that. But it's also because, you know, the country is isolated largely internationally, and getting food aid into that country is problematic. So the country is really kind of a mess at this point.
1: Wow. Finish up, if you would. What is it like to instruct, I guess, young adults or students who have no recollection of the 9/11 attacks or weren't even born at the time?
14: Yeah, well, I teach in the School of International Service at American University. And, you know, I always have to pinch myself saying that my students were probably, most of them were probably born after 9/11. So I have to emphasize that the 9/11 attacks were a huge shock on the American psyche.
1: Thanks, Greg. Greg F. Tandilian, Middle East and foreign policy expert at American University. 20 minutes now after the hour on This Morning, America's First News. Here's Nicole Murray.
15: And now, the three big things you need to know. Number one.
2: Vice President J.D. Vance delivered an energetic speech yesterday at the Republicans' midterm convention in Dallas, where he offered his young family, particularly his newborn son, as a model for what he envisions for America.
16: And so, to the radicals who wish to abolish my family and the thousands and millions of other families all across our country, we have a simple message for them. Stay the hell away from our kids.
2: Many speculate that Vance will run for president in 2028.
15: Number two.
2: Today marks the 25th anniversary of the September 11th terror attacks that killed 2,977 people. Hijackers crashed three planes into the World Trade Center in New York City and the Pentagon in Virginia. A fourth hijacked plane crashed in a field in Pennsylvania after passengers fought back. Here's President Bush speaking on 9/11.
6: Freedom itself was attacked this morning by a faceless coward. And freedom will be defended.
2: Memorial services are taking place today at the three crash sites.
15: Number three.
2: The White House said it will send $500 to nearly 1 million Americans who enrolled in Obamacare health insurance plans, payments it described as refunds for overcharges. President Trump.
17: Our administration has discovered that under sleepy Joe Biden, American households buying health insurance through the Obamacare exchange, which is a disaster, and the healthcare.gov were massively overcharged.
2: The refunds will apply to residents across 30 states. A woman wanted on murder charges in the fatal shooting of two Virginia Department of Transportation contractors in July has been arrested in North Carolina after about 7 weeks on the run. Officials say 37-year-old Danikia Boyce is being charged with unlawful flight to avoid prosecution. A key inflation reading today could determine whether the Federal Reserve issues its first interest rate hike in more than 3 years. Dow Jones economists anticipate the consumer price index will show a 0.4% monthly gain and an annual increase of 3.4%. The San Francisco 49ers came out on top in the NFL's second regular season game and the first one ever in Australia.
18: Second and eight. Purdy. He'll rip on the run. Wide open, Deebo Samuel, touchdown!
2: Noah Eagle with a call on Netflix as the 49ers' Brock Purdy hits Deebo Samuel in the end zone for a touchdown to make the score 24-7 in the fourth quarter. The final score in Melbourne, 49ers 27, Rams 7.
1: All right, thank you, Nicole. 22 minutes now after the hour.
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12: Next. Hey, Alfie, what can I get for you?
13: Hey, Nora, just a nice latte, please. How was your weekend?
12: Not bad, thanks. Mainly working here. You?
13: Me? Well, I was battling gods in the afterlife realm, and after lunch, I fought mercenaries! Ooh, could I get oat milk with that latte, please?
12: Yeah, of course.
13: 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So a pretty chill weekend. Ooh, and I'll grab an almond croissant, too.
12: Wait, what? That didn't actually happen, right?
13: It happens on PS5.
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1: Thanks for being with us. New York City officials have publicly unveiled more than 150,000 pages of previously undisclosed records about air quality following the terror attack of 9/11. What they show is that city officials at the time knew conditions around Ground Zero were unsafe to breathe. Meanwhile, thousands don't know they're eligible to collect from a victim's compensation fund. Here's Robert Grochow, personal injury lawyer at the firm Cannata, Hendley and Cannata. Robert, what should they know?
3: The most important thing the victims should be aware of is the fact that the Victim Compensation Fund, which was established to provide compensation to individuals who got seriously injured or their loved ones who unfortunately passed away from a 9/11 illness, is that the fund is still open. It's open until the year 2090, as unbelievable as that sounds, and that cancers seem to be overtaking the types of cases that are coming into the fund, and that's because cancers take so many years to develop. So we want your listeners to understand not to be shy about reaching out to an attorney to find out if they're potentially eligible.
1: Wow. All right. So I guess understanding your eligibility might also lead to the question of how do you prove that your condition is actually tied to 9/11?
3: So obviously, 25 years later, things become tougher. The beauty of the Victims Compensation Fund and also the correlative agency, the World Trade Center Health Program, is totally built upon a presumption based upon, do you have an illness that has been predetermined by the World Trade Center Health Program to potentially be eligible for benefits? And that translates into potential compensation from the fund. So do you have an illness that's on their list? And aside from respiratory conditions and some gastric, virtually every cancer you can think of is now on that list. And two, do you meet the health program's definition of substantial presence, which is either present on the morning of 9/11 in Lower Manhattan or Brooklyn Heights, when the towers collapsed and thus caught in what is colloquially called the dust cloud, but it was a lot more than that, or B, do you have a substantial number of hours? And it goes between 4 and 400 hours that you have to prove. They give you 10 months latitude. So they will look at your exposure basically south of Houston Street or Brooklyn Heights between September and the end of July. How do you prove it? If you are an employer, we as the attorneys at the Cannata firm reach out to your employer for records. If those records don't exist anymore, and unfortunately a lot of companies have gone under or lost their records, we then go to step two, which are witnesses that worked with you.
1: We're speaking with Robert Grochow, personal injury lawyer focused on the 9/11 terror attacks with the law firm Cannata, Hendley and Cannata. There are scores of people, I imagine, who don't know they might be eligible for the Victims Compensation Fund.
3: Well, that's absolutely correct. And we get calls every day from people said, I didn't even know the fund is still open. I thought it was just for first responders. I thought I had to be there on 9/11. Those are all misconceptions out there. You did not have to be present on 9/11. You did not have to be a first responder. Virtually any cancer is now covered along with some respiratory and gastric, as I said. And the time period to register used to be 2 years from when you got sick or 2 years from when you passed away. That has flip-flopped. It now goes from when causation to 9/11 is established. It is rare for us to get a phone call from somebody who is not timely. Wow. Virtually everybody is still timely.
1: Thanks, Robert. Robert Grochow, personal injury lawyer at the firm Cannata, Hendley and Cannata. 30 minutes now after the hour on This Morning, America's First News.

0: Here's the latest from KOA News. Hundreds of Colorado firefighters are gathering in downtown Denver this morning to honor the lives lost in the September 11th terror attacks 25 years ago. Lieutenant Scott Eccles says they started this in 2005, and it's grown every year.
1: Our climb is held in a downtown high-rise building at 1801 California Street, and it's open to only firefighters. And we capped the event at 343 participants, and the money raised from their registration fees goes back to the National Fallen Firefighters Foundation.
0: The 343 firefighters signifies the number of firefighters who died in the attacks. Also, firefighters and community members are gathering this morning at Red Rocks Amphitheater for the 18th annual Colorado 9/11 Memorial Stair Climb. Participants will climb the equivalent of 110 stories through the amphitheater. From the Common Spirit Health KOA News Desk, I'm Gordon Scott.
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2: Thanks for spending time with us. Welcome into Friday, September 11th. Gordon Deal with Nicole Murray. Some of our top stories and headlines. The first ever Republican midterm convention has closed with remarks from Vance and Trump. Houthis in Yemen are closer to control of the Bab el-Mandeb Strait. Diesel prices are at another record high this morning, $6.05 per gallon. Memorials today on this 25th anniversary of the 9/11 terror attacks. 49ers beat up the Rams in Thursday night football. No more dorms. Wall Street Journal says college football players are using NIL money to buy million-dollar homes. And a remarkable relationship formed in the sadness of 9/11. That story in about 20 minutes. What does air travel look like 25 years after the 9/11 terror attacks? And where does it go from here? Analysis from Sheldon Jacobson, computer science professor at the University of Illinois. Sheldon, give us a comparison.
3: Well, if we recall before September 11th, we greeted people at the gate. We were able to bring full-size toothpaste through security. It was a very different world. Today, radical changes, of course. There's full-body scanners. There's a variety of technologies that are employed. Of course, we have TSA PreCheck now, which is the granddaddy of all risk-based security. So that's, of course, changed. We're just dealing with a much more hardened system, but it's also less convenient, but it protects the system because the system needs protection.
2: Is it better or worse since we've had these changes? And I guess really, obviously, I think we're safer, but in terms of efficiency, was this the best approach?
3: When you consider that it was put together in a haphazard way after September 11th, there's been a lot of adjustments. I think it's taken over two decades for us to get this right. I think for the most part, we're moving in the right direction now, which is we're focusing much more on the people rather than on the items. We still do a lot of searching for threat items, but TSA PreCheck, for example, as well as facial recognition, really focus on the people. Those are the game changers that really make airport security much more palatable for the average flyer today.
2: I don't pretend to know what type of training TSA employees go through, but are they trained to, like, say, profile somebody, you know, who's, I don't know, like a TV detective, right, wearing an overcoat, you know, when it's 89 degrees and 100% humidity outside, that type stuff?
3: The simple answer is no. That is not their job, and that's not their responsibility. What they are responsible for is to execute a system and ensure that the different layers of security are as hardened as possible. That's why people may see, oh, there's a security breach at a particular airport because someone passed through an item that they shouldn't have. However, there's so many layers in place that ultimately the fact that it's being reported tells you it has been caught. It's just that may not be caught in the obvious way. So these layers are absolutely critical.
2: Do you think we ever get back to a point where we could walk up and meet our family at the gate or walk our family to the gate?
3: It depends on if we're willing to allow artificial intelligence, facial recognition, and other technologies to be fully deployed. We're talking about screening at speed. That's the ultimate goal, so that you're literally just walking through an airport security checkpoint, and you don't even think it's a checkpoint, but you are being screened, and your identity is being confirmed, and that is the ideal we're shooting for. We're not there yet, but certainly that is the ideal.
2: Yeah. We're speaking with Sheldon Jacobson, computer science professor at the University of Illinois. We're talking about how air travel has changed in the 25 years since the 9/11 terrorist attacks. What about the future of flying here? Where do we go from here?
3: Well, I think we have to go to screening at speed, which means that facial recognition is going to become even more pronounced. The ICE group has given it a bad reputation because they've used it for surveillance, but they're at the TSA, they're using it for authentication of people's identity. And if we do that and focus on its appropriate use within the security realm, it actually is very, very effective. So give up a little bit of your personal privacy, and then you're able to gain it back on the physical intrusion that security does right now. So it's a trade-off. It's a question is, what are we willing to do? I believe the future is that, and you're going to see more facial recognition and enhanced facial recognition, and even potentially a super pre-check where you won't even have to be screened once with

0: know who you are.
1: Wow. All right. So you touched on it there, but do you have any concerns here with privacy issues if we go to this facial recognition, I guess, for all in an effort to get to the speedy screening?
0: The answer is I have no concern at all, as long as the information is being used appropriately by the government. And that's a big if. So as long as we can trust the government with this, this is truly the game changer when it comes to airport security. And once it has been completely deployed and people are experiencing it, that what they're going to say is, why did we wait so long?
1: So how do you envision this? I don't know. I'm going to walk my wife to a flight. I don't have a ticket. It's her flight. I step into the airport, and as soon as I cross the sliding doors, I'm scanned and then flagged if I'm a problem, or nothing happens at all if I'm a citizen in good standing?
0: Well, for the vast majority of people, it's as if nothing changes for you. You just go through, yeah. You walk through the security, everything will be normal.
1: Sheldon Jacobson, computer science professor at the University of Illinois. 20 minutes now in front of the hour on This Morning, America's First News. Coming up next, personal memories of 9/11.

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4: Next. Hey, Alfie, what can I get for you?
5: Hey, Nora, just a nice latte, please. How was your weekend?
4: Not bad, thanks. Mainly working here. You?
5: Me? Well, I was battling gods in the afterlife realm, and after lunch, I fought mercenaries. Ooh, could I get oat milk with that latte, please?
4: Yeah, of course.
5: And then Sunday was mostly fighting supervillains. So a pretty chill weekend. Oh, and I'll grab an almond croissant, too.
4: Wait, what? That didn't actually happen, right?
5: It happens on PS5.
6: PlayStation.

0: Thanks for spending time with us. Welcome into this Friday, September 11th. It is time now for the mic drop with this morning's Mike Gavin.
1: Good morning. So on this 25th anniversary of 9/11, thought maybe we'd break away from our usual assortment of dumb criminal and bizarre behavior stories and talk about where we were the morning and day of 9/11, 25 years ago, maybe share a few memories. So Gordon, why don't we start with you and where you were the morning of. Now, I know you weren't doing this show because it didn't exist yet.
0: Yeah, this was a commute for me up the New Jersey Turnpike to my office that was near the Meadowlands. I had one office in Manhattan, one in New Jersey, and that day I went to the New Jersey office for some reason. Mm. And as I'm driving north on the Turnpike, I can see smoke coming from the North Tower. And I immediately thought, because I was involved with a company that was responsible for traffic reports
1: yeah.
0: in the New York City, New Jersey, Connecticut area. One was called Metro Networks. The other was called Shadow Traffic. So I thought that one of my traffic planes or helicopters had hit the tower.
1: Oh, boy.
0: So as I see the smoke pouring, that was the only thing I could think of because I wasn't aware yet of what had actually happened. I'm listening to every traffic report imaginable because I knew the pattern on all the New York City radio stations for when the traffic reports were. And I thought, geez, one of my planes has hit the tower. And then as everything started to unfold, I get to the office in northern New Jersey. I'm incapable now of reaching the office in Manhattan once we realize it's been a terrorist
1: attack. Yeah.
0: And there's virtually no communication.
1: Wow.
0: I can't reach my news staff in New York to find out how they're going to cover this or what they're going to cover because there's, you know, the cell towers were damaged. And the antennas were damaged. So there was no cell communication that day
1: yeah,
0: either.
1: I remember that.
0: I just trust that. You know, reporters were going to do kind of what they were trained to do. It was just awful.
1: And not everybody had cell phones. Not many people had cell phones. I think everybody was just kind of getting them at that time.
0: Yeah.
1: So even getting anybody's cell phone, even if they did work, was not going to be an easy task finding people.
0: What, 6 years before the iPhone?
1: Yeah.
0: Right, roughly
1: yeah.
0: 2001,
1: yeah.
0: right?
1: Yeah.
0: We didn't have iPhones then. We carried phones in our bags. I had one guy who worked for me was actually enlisted by like two rescue squad members as he was there trying to cover what was happening. The dust is just raining from the sky and the Daily News captured a photo of him as emergency responders said, hey, put your reporting stuff down for a second and grab this stretcher. We have to get this guy, you know, to emergency
1: yeah.
0: care. And the photo is just gripping.
1: But, wow. Yeah. So I like you. I grew up in the shadow of New York City, but I was not anywhere near there on the morning of 9/11. I was actually in Texas, the panhandle of Texas, a little town called Shamrock of 2,000 people, where I was working at my first ever radio job. And I'd been there for almost 2 years at that point, in the morning. And, I'm getting ready to go to work that morning. And I see the news reports about what's happening and the smoke coming out of the World Trade Center. And the first thing I thought of was my dad's girlfriend, who we'd been with about 10 years at that point. And she worked for Cantor Fitzgerald, the firm that was on the 102nd to 104th floor of the one of the towers. And she should have been at work that morning. Now, of course, she did not have a cell phone. As I said, not everybody had cell phones. It was really hard to sort of track down and find out where she was. Was she there? Was she okay? It turned out not till later in the day that I get a call from my aunt who told me that both my father and her were on vacation that day. She's one of those people.
0: Yeah.
1: You know, and there's stories. Everybody knows in this area, especially knows one of those people or has, you know, a family member or knows someone who should have been there, should have been on a flight that day, or were supposed to be in the city that day and they weren't for some reason or another. And, she's one of those people. 25 years later, she's still with us, still with my dad. She's a grandmother to my kids. And, you know, it's just, you know, can't believe the unimaginable sorrow of the amount of friends and coworkers that she lost that day. I think it's still with her.
0: Yeah, that's such a big firm. It was so highly affected, obviously, on that day. Just remarkable stuff.
1: Yeah, never forget it, ever.
0: Thank you, Mike. 12 minutes now in front of the hour. On This Morning, America's First News.
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19: F the nuclear family. What are you even talking about? These hateful words.
20: Many speculate that fans will run for president in 2028.
21: Number two.
20: President Trump says the war with Iran will immediately end after the November midterm elections and that he has no regrets starting the conflict.
22: If I had it to do again, I'd do exactly as I did. I took out their nuclear capability. Supposing we were cruising and all of a sudden Iran has a nuclear weapon, they would use it. They're crazy.
20: Iran also damaged U.S. fighter jets at a Jordanian military base earlier this week.
21: Number three.
20: Prime Minister Mark Carney says Canada has agreed to an aid package worth roughly $252 million American dollars for Kyiv to acquire air defense interceptors after meeting with Ukrainian President Volodymyr Zelensky.
23: Today's contracts will increase the number of drones available to the CAF tenfold. Importantly, one-third of all the drones we manufacture will go to support Ukraine's defense of its homeland.
20: Carney did not give details of when the aid would start flowing. An 11-year-old girl has been arrested in the fatal shooting of her 15-year-old brother in Oklahoma. Edmond police said the child, whose name has not been released, has been transported to a juvenile facility where she was booked on a charge of second-degree murder. Africa's top health officials say the fastest growing Ebola outbreak on record in eastern Congo is rapidly spreading beyond its epicenter. Just over 6,800 cases have been reported, including roughly 3,300 deaths. Taking direct aim at Apple's launch of its first foldable phone, Samsung fired off a volley of sarcastic jabs on social media, mocking what it cast as a lack of meaningful innovation. Samsung posted, "Let us know when you're done reheating our leftovers," after breaking into the foldable phone market back in 2019.
0: Wow.
20: I love when companies go at each other like this.
0: Sharp there, Samsung.
20: Yeah.
0: 6 minutes now in front of the hour. 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
1: 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How was the weekend?
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0: With us on this 25th anniversary of 9/11, the ceremonial first pitches for the Mets-Yankees game tonight at Yankee Stadium will be thrown by Brielle Saracini and her husband, Sean McGuire. Saracini's father, Victor, was the captain of United Flight 175, which was directed into the South Tower of the World Trade Center, where McGuire's father, Patrick, was working on the 84th floor. Both Brielle and Sean were 10 when they lost their fathers, and the couple met 2 years later at Camp Better Days, which was established to provide support for kids who lost a parent in the tragedy. Brielle and Sean were married on September 9th, 2017. Just 3 days after her father's passing, Brielle wrote a letter to Derek Jeter detailing her family's deeply personal loss, explaining her dad would want her to realize her dream of meeting him. When the letter reached Jeter, he invited her and her family to attend the game. Brielle and Derek Jeter remain friends today. That'll do it for this hour. For Nicole Murray and Mike Gavin, I'm Gordon Deal. Thanks for listening to This Morning, America's First News.

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6: From ABC News, I'm Chuck Sievertson. Americans sharing their stories of what happened the day of the 9/11 terrorist attacks exactly 25 years ago, including the hope and heartbreak that has come in the years since. ABC's Andrea Fujii.
7: Time has healed a lot.
8: Chad Creevy from Fenville, Michigan, had just graduated college and was attending a conference in the World Trade Center's South Tower when the planes hit. But he got out, escaping down a stairwell.
7: I felt the comfort of God.
8: In Indiana, Chris Colbert was a fighter pilot in the Air National Guard, just starting his shift when he heard about the attack. He was quickly assigned to escort a plane.
9: I could see the colors, and they were blue and white.
8: Not realizing it was Air Force One.
6: Remembrance ceremonies will take place in New York City, Shanksville, Pennsylvania, and Washington, D.C., to mark the loss of the 2,977 victims. President Trump will mark the occasion at the ceremony at the Pentagon. At the Republican midterm convention in Dallas last night, President Trump appearing happy with his party's performance.
10: It was a tremendous success. Two absolutely sold out big arenas. I mean, they were big. That was the Mavericks arena. It was a fantastic night tonight, and yesterday was likewise a fantastic night.
6: As Vice President J.D. Vance gave the keynote speech, ABC's Mary Bruce.
11: The Vice President asking voters who may not be convinced yet essentially to look past what he described as policy disagreements, saying don't throw the baby out with the bathwater, promising that there is still a lot of good to do going forward. But also keep in mind, I think, the Vice President was speaking a lot about himself, his personal story, his family.
6: The Federal Reserve will be closely watching this morning's inflation report, which is expected to show the country's inflation rate ticking down slightly. But whether or not it could indicate a possible rate hike, that remains to be seen. 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
12: Here's the latest from KOA. Hundreds of Colorado firefighters are gathering in downtown Denver this morning to honor the lives lost in the September 11th terror attacks 25 years ago. Lieutenant Scott Eccles says they started this in 2005 and it's grown every year.
13: Our climb is held in a downtown high-rise building at 1801 California Street, and it's open to only firefighters. And we capped the event at 343 participants, and the money raised from their registration fees goes back to the National Fallen Firefighters Foundation.
12: Mayor Mike Johnston's proposed 2027 budget does not include any layoffs or furloughs and calls for a 2% merit increase for city employees. He says the $1.68 billion budget is getting a boost from increased sales tax revenue, projected to be 5% higher in 2027 than 2025, which the mayor calls significant momentum.
14: We look at many cities that are trying to target a 2 or 3% sales tax increase a year. These numbers show that the strategies specifically focused around downtown are working.
12: In the coming months, there will be budget hearings. A final budget vote will take place in November. Well, the Broncos are gearing up to play the division rival Chiefs on Monday night in Kansas City. The defense will be without linebacker Jonathan Cooper, who is on the commissioner's exempt list, that after being arrested on domestic violence charges. Defensive lineman Zach Allen spoke with KOA Sports.
15: Coop's a hell of a player, and, not having him out there is going to be tough. But at the same time, too, Jonah
4: Till they've shown that they can play at a very high level in this league, so there's really no worry there at all.
12: KOA coverage of Monday's Broncos-Chiefs game starts at noon. From the Common Spirit Health KOA News Desk, I'm Gordon Scott.
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1: More Middle East tension. Good morning, I'm Gordon Deal, along with Nicole Murray, on this Friday, September 11th. Glad you could join us. Here's what's up this hour.
2: The Houthi militia in Yemen has advanced on a key strait in the Red Sea.
1: The price of diesel has reached $6 a gallon. Crude prices initially surged, but have eased to $104 a barrel this morning.
2: The Trump administration is planning to send $500 rebate checks to a million Americans overcharged under Obamacare.
1: And how the events of 9/11, 25 years ago, have changed the way we think about government and politics.
3: I think we've seen expensive wars come and go. We're now involved in another war. That had, I think, also tremendous ramifications for people's reactions to these wars, their appetite for them. But at the same time, we're experiencing all of this polarization. I don't think we can trace that back to 9/11 and the events of that day, but I think they contributed.
1: Dr. Leonie Huddy at Stony Brook University in New York on the impact of 9/11 and what happened to the unity we saw immediately after. Vice President J.D. Vance and President Trump have closed out the first ever midterm convention for the Republican Party. Vance pointed to his young family as a model and a window into the future that the potential 2028 presidential contender envisions for America. He broadly criticized Democrats who said they don't share his values.
4: And so, to the radicals who wish to abolish my family and the thousands and millions of other families all across our country, we have a simple message for them. Stay the hell away from our kids.
1: The vice president did not mention the $5,000 payments the president proposed on the first day of the convention. But as Trump took the stage after Vance, he was quick to remind the room of his pledge to send every American adult citizen a $5,000 cash dividend, but only if his party maintains control of the House and Senate in November's midterms. President Trump says he does not regret going to war against Iran, despite the impact the conflict may have on the November elections. On Fox News, Trump reiterated his thinking that the war will end immediately after the midterms.
5: If I had it to do again, I'd do exactly as I did. I took out their nuclear capability. Supposing we were cruising, and all of a sudden Iran has a nuclear weapon. They would use it. They're crazy.
1: Meanwhile, Houthi terrorists, supported by Iran, have reportedly taken control of Yemen's port city of Mocha and advanced down the Red Sea coast. Yemeni government military sources told Reuters that the Houthis had gained further leverage over the Bab el-Mandeb Strait, the southern outlet of the Red Sea and one of the world's most important shipping routes. Yemen's Houthi-run Humanitarian Operations Coordination Center said in a statement that Red Sea navigation is safe for all shipping companies except for Saudi vessels. Saudi Arabia, the world's largest oil exporter, has relied on the Red Sea route since the Iran conflict effectively closed the Strait of Hormuz. Memorial services are being held today to mark the 25th anniversary of the 9/11 attacks. On that day, four planes flying over the eastern U.S. were seized by small teams of hijackers from the Islamist terrorist group Al-Qaeda. 2,977 people were killed. Former President George W. Bush on that day.
6: Freedom itself was attacked this morning by a faceless coward. And freedom will be defended.
1: There's a commemoration ceremony at the 9/11 Memorial Plaza of the World Trade Center, during which the names of the victims will be read. It'll be punctuated by seven moments of silence. Six to mark the times the planes crashed and buildings fell, and the seventh to honor the first responders and survivors who have since died from 9/11-related illnesses. In Pennsylvania, a ceremony will be held to honor the victims of Flight 93, which crashed in a field in Shanksville. And in Virginia, President Trump will attend a ceremony at the National 9/11 Pentagon Memorial, where he is expected to give an address. It's 11 minutes now after the hour on This Morning, America's First News. 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
1: Thanks for spending time with us. Welcome into Friday. 25 years after the 9/11 terror attacks in New York City, the health impacts are still revealing themselves. More from Dr. Michael Crane, medical director of the World Trade Center Health Program at Mount Sinai Hospital. Doctor, explain how.
19: As you can imagine, and yeah, I'm sure you've had episodes where you've been, you know, outside and the wind blew a cloud of dust and you started to cough and, you know, leaves in the air or pollen, whatever. If you imagine that about 1,000 times worse, you will be able to very quickly imagine the situation for these folks on the ground. So what happens, right? You're going in, you're human breathing, and you have to, you know, air comes in through your nasal passages and through your mouth and goes down through your trachea and bronchi into your lungs. And usually it's nice, clean air. And this was not. And so it was full of dust. When it got into their inside their bodies, they started to cough and hack and spit stuff up. They also swallowed a lot of it, which irritated the esophagus, the tube going down from your mouth to your stomach, and produced syndromes, bronchitis, esophagitis. Going through the nasal passages, the dust a lot of it just got stuck there.
1: Jeez.
19: And clogged up the sinuses.
1: They were blowing. It's a strange question. Did everybody who worked there get sick? Or are our bodies so different that maybe some didn't experience anything despite kind of, as you said, the kind of the repeated days of exposure?
19: Here is when we talk about, once again, heroism. They got sick and they kept going, sir. They just kept going. They were blowing their noses and concrete was coming out. They were coughing up these particles. And by God, nothing was going to stop them from finding the people who were lost. It was simply unbelievable what drove these folks forward. And it was internal. No one was lashing them or saying, run in there. Yeah. They did it themselves.
1: No, I mean, but from a sickness standpoint, did you kind of automatically suffer long-term consequences because you went there, whether it was for 2 days or 100 days?
19: That is a terrific question. Let me just start from what I believe I know. People who were just there for several hours on the first day have been sick subsequently. And that is probably, well, what we attribute it to is that the dust was so thick. Remember the dust cloud?
1: Oh,
19: remember the pictures of the people and folks just walking down the street looked like they, you know, they had a white coat on when actually they were wearing black or blue. Yet the thickness of the dust, was really enough. It dissuaded most people from doing anything like that. Not these guys.
1: Yeah.
19: They ran in there. We tried to get them to wear, the masks to protect their breathing. And they did. They put them on, but the things, the filters in the mask got clogged up probably in half an hour.
1: Jeez.
19: And they were there for an 8-hour shift.
1: Yeah.
19: So they would drop the mask. You see, you've seen this picture.
1: Of course.
19: The mask is over the guy's chest and not over his mouth. And he's pulling something out of that pile. And he's gonna do that because that's what they went there for. Heroism, sir. This is heroism.
1: We're speaking with Dr. Michael Crane, medical director of the World Trade Center Health Program at Mount Sinai in New York. Is it safe to be there now in Lower Manhattan? Because it seems to be thriving by most measures.
19: Yeah, that, you know, by that way, that is a terrific question, because just recently, again, maybe in relation to the 25th anniversary, the people who lived and worked downtown, which is called in our parlance the survivor population, and many of these folks, even young people, grew up without, I think, the kind of evaluation of what they were exposed to that our responders had. Now, maybe they had it, and I just don't know about it. But the survivor program, to my understanding, is really undersubscribed. There's more people now, actually, going into it, thank goodness. But I think in the days after, the months right after 9/11, I do believe that the people who lived and worked down there were kind of underserved.
1: Thanks, Michael. Dr. Michael Crane, medical director of the World Trade Center Health Program at Mount Sinai Hospital. 19 minutes now after the hour. On This Morning, America's First News, here's Nicole Murray.
0: And now, the three big things you need to know. Number one.
2: Vice President J.D. Vance headlined the second night of the Republican National Committee's first midterm convention, where he delivered a fiery speech that criticized Democrats and focused on what he envisions for America.
4: But I believe that our founders built this nation on a promise that echoes our Creator, that every American child is born an heir, is born with a birthright, born with the right to inherit the blessings of the greatest country on earth.
2: And many speculate that Vance will run for president in 2028.
0: Number two.
2: Today marks the 25th anniversary of the September 11th terror attacks that killed 2,977 people. Hijackers crashed three planes into the World Trade Center in New York City and the Pentagon in Virginia. A fourth hijacked plane crashed in a field in Pennsylvania after passengers fought back. Here's President Bush speaking on 9/11.
6: Today, our fellow citizens, our way of life, our very freedom came under attack. in a series of deliberate and deadly terrorist acts.
2: Memorial services are taking place today at the three crash sites.
11: Number three.
2: President Trump says his administration will send $500 to nearly 1 million Americans who are enrolled in Obamacare health insurance plans, payments it described as refunds for overcharges.
14: Nearly 1 million hardworking Americans in 30 states will soon be getting refunds of $500 each with a check sent to their home address. In many cases, these refunds will cover the entire spike in your insurance caused by Democrats.
2: In other news, a woman wanted on murder charges in the fatal shooting of two Virginia Department of Transportation contractors in July has been arrested in North Carolina after about 7 weeks on the run. She is 37-year-old Danikia Boyce. A Florida man convicted in one of a series of suspected killings that became known as the Hog Trail Murders in the 1990s has been put to death, becoming the state's 15th person executed this year. 72-year-old Daniel Conahan Jr. received a lethal injection. And its last call for first class, American Airlines has announced that it will be phasing out first class seating for transcontinental routes. The goal is to expand its business class cabin.
1: All that says to me is how much pricier will things get?
2: Probably more, because based on photos that I saw, it's like it's going to be pods, like not even seats.
1: Of course.
2: Bougie.
1: Yeah, more money. 22 minutes now after the hour on This Morning, America's First News.

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13: Thanks for being with us. Lower Manhattan has experienced a resurgence 25 years after the September 11th terrorist attacks, with its population roughly tripling. Here's Peter Grant, reporter at the Wall Street Journal. Peter, what are we seeing?
14: Well, downtown has come back on so many different dimensions. Obviously, the wreckage, the devastation from September 11th has been cleaned up. They've rebuilt, but it's much more than that. Not only has the World Trade Center site been rebuilt with a memorial and a park and a museum and some very popular office buildings, the entire financial district has changed. It really has become much more 24/7. It has become much more a place where tenants of all types of media, of technology are locating there, not just Wall Street firms. So it's a whole different vibe, a whole different mood in downtown 25 years later.
13: And why, Peter?
14: Well, there's so many different reasons. I mean, when you look at the rebuilding effort itself, for all the fights and the contention and the battle that took place, they kind of got it right. They designed a new World Trade complex, which actually is much more integrated into the community than the old one was. That's number one. Number two, you can't underestimate the impact of what over $20 billion will do. A lot of that came from public money, the federal government. There are lots of incentives for people to convert buildings, for people to live in converted buildings, for tenants to relocate there. So that's another reason why downtown succeeded. Also, you had all this housing stock, which was sort of hidden in these older office buildings, which were converted. And so What you have right now is a lot of people living there. It's much more of a community feel than before. And with all these incentives, you are able to attract a lot of tenants down there. So it's sort of hit critical mass.
13: Wow. We're speaking with Peter Grant, reporter at the Wall Street Journal. He's got a good story that's called 25 Years After the September 11th Attacks, Lower Manhattan is Thriving. Having worked there, I mean, I can recall how that area was just a ghost town when the workday ended. But now that's not the case anymore, it seems.
14: It's really not. And when I walked around a lot to do the reporting for this story, and the vibe has completely changed. Standing just down from the New York Stock Exchange on Broad Street, you could see three or four people walking their dogs at the same time. You'd never see anything like that. After hours, it's not just happy hour workers going to bars. It's people coming to that area to have a good time. A new jazz club has just opened up. There are new music venues. So it's really been, it's so much different from the way it was before 9/11.
13: Are there lessons to be learned here for other cities on how to rebuild? Or is this too unique with, say, some of that public money that came in?
14: That's a really good question. I mean, New York had a number of things going for it that other cities don't have, and that public money was a lot. It was the public money that provided the incentives for the tenants, the incentives for people to live there, and just went a long way towards just rebuilding the complex. Other cities can't match that. New York also has all these older office buildings which lent themselves to conversions, much more than other cities. So I would say this is pretty unique.
13: Thanks, Peter. Peter Grant, reporter at the Wall Street Journal. If you've missed anything from today's show, there's an easy way to catch up. Just tell your Alexa, Siri, or Google to play This Morning with Gordon Deal. 30 minutes now after the hour on This Morning, America's First News.

0: from KOA. The events of 9/11 prompted Colorado Congressman Jason Crow to sign up for active duty in the U.S. Army. Now, with the passage of 25 years and as a member of Congress, Crow says he thinks about what an effective response to terrorism should look like.
1: Now, do we respond militarily? Or should we have taken a law enforcement response? And if we had chosen that path, would that have required less sacrifice, less cost in lives?
0: And Crow points out we're still fighting terrorism around the world and asks, are we really safer? The Clear Creek County Sheriff's Office is warning visitors about parking restrictions in Colorado's mountains ahead of leaf peeping season. No parking signs have been posted along Guanella Pass to prevent illegal parking that could impede traffic flow. Due to drought conditions, Colorado's fall colors may arrive early and fade faster. From the Common Spirit Health KOA News Desk, I'm Gordon Scott.
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0: posed with remarks from Vance and Trump. Houthis in Yemen are closer to control of the Bab el-Mandeb Strait. Diesel prices at another record high. Memorials today on this 25th anniversary of the 9/11 terror attacks. 16 former University of Michigan hockey players have filed a federal lawsuit alleging that ritualized sexual abuse and other torturous acts took place with the coach's knowledge from the mid-80s to 2001. And the flight attendant, remembered as a 9/11 hero. Her story in about 20 minutes. 25 years later, how much did 9/11 fundamentally change the way Americans think about politics and government? Analysis from Dr. Leonie Huddy, political science professor at Stony Brook University in New York, where she's also a public opinion expert. Leonie, how do you see it?
1: I do think 9/11 had a major effect on thinking about people coming into the country. So while we might focus on foreign policy, I think immigration is also a secondary and important issue that we're seeing play out to this day, concerns about immigration. So there's also other implications. I think we've seen expensive wars come and go. We're now involved in another war. That had, I think, also tremendous ramifications for people's reactions to these wars, their appetite for them. So a lot has happened. At the same time, we're experiencing all of this polarization. I don't think we can trace that back to 9/11 and the events of that day, but I think they contributed in interesting ways.
0: You know, it's interesting you said that because I remember all the unity we had in the days and weeks following 9/11 as a nation. What happened to that?
1: You know, that's such an interesting question. I think what we've seen, people have been tracing public opinion since then, have seen a lot of this sorting. People sorting into the two political parties, into different camps. And what I can see is some of the people who were particularly concerned, I think, about foreigners in the U.S., and some of that is fueled by concerns about Islam, Muslim immigrants, obviously many other types of immigrants, move progressively towards the Republican Party. And we've seen polarization increasingly along the lines of things like nationalism. So I've certainly documented, but back when I was doing research around before 9/11, there really wasn't much difference in Americans who supported nationalistic ideas. They were pretty distributed in both parties, but that's changed tremendously. And it's not just Donald Trump. What we see is that people who were supportive of sort of a more exclusive version of the United States have moved progressively to the Republican Party, and I think the party has responded. Who knows which started first, but there has been more rhetoric about maintaining a sort of, you know, a more pure ethnic nation that's more American in focus. And that rhetoric has been more common on the Republican side of politics. So these things have contributed to ways in which we're very polarized.
0: Yeah. We're speaking with Dr. Leonie Huddy, public opinion expert and political science professor at Stony Brook University in New York. How about our feelings regarding, say, surveillance and or government power?
1: I mean, that's an interesting one. When we did some research immediately after 9/11, there was more appetite for surveillance. There was always some misgivings about having your personal email and telephone monitored. People thought it was okay to monitor other people's telephones. There was a lot of support for that. So I think those misgivings persist. There's still some concern about that. But things like airport security, people don't really quibble with it. We've learned to live with it. Yeah. We go through it. It's annoying. But generally speaking, and I think recent polls are showing that Americans think that that's been worth it.
0: Do we ebb and flow in terms of how we feel, say, about Muslims over the past 25 years?
1: I think that you know, those views probably have remained relatively constant, although 9/11 increased the salience of those concerns, made them more political, and I think that's where we're seeing some movement, some people moving into the Republican Party, others into the Democratic Party, if they have less concern about that. But the events certainly made that more salient, and I don't think the salience of that has decreased. We still hear taunts, and we're seeing criticism of New York Mayor Mamdani using sort of religious

0: concerns about him, about his Islamic faith. So I think that those concerns were there. What we saw after 9/11 immediately is if you were worried about terrorism, you were much more concerned about Muslim immigrants. You wanted more surveillance of them. So it seems to be tied to concerns about security in the country.
1: Thanks, Leone. Dr. Leone Huddy, political science professor at Stony Brook University in New York. 20 minutes now in front of the hour on This Morning, America's First News.
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6: Next. Hey, Alfie, what can I get for you?
7: Hey, Nora, just a nice latte, please. How was your weekend?
6: Not bad, thanks. Mainly working here. You?
7: Me? Well, I was battling gods in the afterlife realm, and after lunch, I fought mercenaries. Ooh, could I get oat milk with that latte, please?
6: Yeah, of course.
7: And then Sunday was mostly fighting supervillains. So a pretty chill weekend. Oh, and I'll grab an almond croissant, too.
6: Wait, what? That didn't actually happen, right?
7: It happens on PS5.
8: PlayStation.

0: Vegas. Welcome into Friday. From TSA checkpoints to cockpit doors, many airport routines travelers take for granted trace back to the changes sparked by 9/11. 25 years of then and now from Nathan Diller, travel reporter at USA Today. Nathan, take us through it.
1: Travelers may remember that security was a lot more lax 25 years ago than it is today. Things that are commonplace now, like taking laptops out of bags or the really elaborate scanners that you see. Even TSA officers were not really part of the equation then. A traveler I spoke to remembered visiting her dad in Texas. She would fly across the country as a child as part of the unaccompanied minors program through her airline. And she remembered, pretty light screening process, passing through a metal detector, putting your bag through an x-ray, that kind of thing. But the screening was a lot less elaborate, and airlines just generally were a little more relaxed about letting people come to the gate, things like that, maybe being a little more lax about IDs exactly matching names and some of those protocols.
0: So for the restrictions that have been in place roughly since September 11th, 2001, IDs, tracking of explosives, what's controversial perhaps still?
1: Sure. There are definitely some controversies about facial recognition technology. Some reports have raised concerns that those could result in bias against certain passengers. There's also a debate about the push to privatize TSA. Some opponents of that push argue that it would make travelers more vulnerable to security risks. And so there are still some developments, things changing that have resulted in some controversy around the screening process.
0: We're speaking with Nathan Diller, travel reporter at USA Today, looking at 25 years of air travel since September 11, 2001. The SHU rule didn't materialize from this incident specifically, but it kind of give us a thumbnail history on that.
1: Sure. So, yeah, it's important to note that not every development or change to security screening at airports is the direct results of 9/11. Obviously, the Transportation Security Administration was created in the wake of 9/11, so that was a major change. And then over the course of the next 25 years, we've seen various rules, such as having to take your shoes off at security. And there was an incident where Richard Reid tried to ignite explosives in his shoes on a flight from Paris to Miami in 2001. And then in 2006, due to data that indicated continued risk, the TSA started requiring travelers to take their shoes off during security screening. That rule was lifted last year, so that's, again, no longer part of the security screening process. But that's something that wasn't a direct result of 9/11, but certainly the infrastructure that 9/11 created helped contribute to that.
0: Yeah. Also easing, it seems, is this rule where non-flyers can't travel past security, right? We're getting a little loosening of that rule.
1: Yes, so some airports have had programs in place that have allowed travelers to go to the gate, but TSA now has this TSA Gateside program for travelers that are enrolled in TSA PreCheck and other trusted traveler programs, and it allows you to get a visitor pass to go to the gate sort of the way that you would have in pre-9/11 days, and so you could potentially accompany family and friends, and you can apply online at TSA's website and see what the requirements are. It's only available at select airports for now, but TSA has said that they plan to roll it out on a broader basis in the coming months, so you may see it in more places across the country.
0: Thanks, Nathan. Nathan Diller, travel reporter at USA Today. 12 minutes now in front of the hour on This Morning, America's First News.

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12: Vice President J.D. Vance delivered a fiery, future-looking speech on the second night of the GOP midterm convention in Dallas, criticizing Democrats while urging voters to keep Republicans in control of Congress.
13: In Michigan, one Democrat in particular, one candidate has said, and I quote, F the nuclear family. The nuclear family, what are you even talking about? These hateful words.
12: Many speculate that Vance will run for president in 2028.
14: Number two.
12: President Trump says the war with Iran will immediately end after the November midterm elections and that he has no regrets starting the conflict.
15: They can always get off missiles. They had plenty and they have some. They've been largely wiped out. It's hard for them to manufacture now. Most of that's been knocked out, but they have missiles. They'll always have some missiles.
12: Iran also damaged U.S. fighter jets at a Jordanian military base earlier this week.
14: Number three.
12: Prime Minister Mark Carney says Canada has agreed to an aid package for Kyiv to acquire air defense interceptors after meeting with Ukrainian President Volodymyr Zelensky.
16: This $350 million equipment package will help protect Ukraine's people, its infrastructure, its skies.
12: Carney did not give details on when the aid would start flowing. Africa's top health officials say the fastest growing Ebola outbreak on record in eastern Congo is rapidly spreading beyond its epicenter. Just over 6,800 cases have been reported, including roughly 3,300 deaths. U.S. diesel prices hit $6 per gallon this morning for the first time ever as fuel supply disruptions triggered by the Ukraine and Iran wars raises transportation costs across the entire economy. Patrick DeHaan with Gas Buddy said diesel prices will be a silent killer of the U.S. economy if they stay at these levels. How much money do you think your partner should make? A new Keeper poll says 11% of women say their ideal partner could earn less than them. 61% of men said they are okay if their partner pulls in less money than they do.
17: So to take the opposite tack here, 89% of women prefer their ideal partner earn more than them.
12: Correct.
17: Wow. Are you in that boat?
12: Nah, I just want a partner that contributes. I don't know.
17: Has a job, period?
12: Well, maybe not. Maybe not that low of a bar.
17: Is that where your standards are right now?
12: But just someone who's, you know, bringing income into the household, contributing. I don't know.
17: Has a pulse. Regularly showers. These are your standards these days.
12: Oh, man.
17: 6 minutes now in front of the hour. Two quick questions. 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
17: Being with us 25 years later, Harry Ong still gets anxious around the anniversary of the September 11 terror attacks. He is the oldest brother of Betty Ong, who was a flight attendant on American Airlines Flight 11, the first plane hijacked by terrorists that day. ABC News says 20 minutes after Flight 11 left Boston Logan Airport, Betty called the American Airlines reservation desk to report someone was stabbed in business class and the cockpit was not answering. Betty stayed on the phone for 23 minutes, providing crucial information on where the terrorists were seated.
0: which helped authorities identify the men. Her flight hit the North Tower of the World Trade Center. Betty Ong grew up in San Francisco's Chinatown. Every year around the anniversary of the attacks, her family goes on a retreat in her memory. They also created the Betty Ann Ong Foundation, which provides summer camps and free shoe programs for youth in Bakersfield, California. That'll do it for this hour. For Nicole Murray and Mike Gavin, I'm Gordon Deal. 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
8: 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Fox 31 pinpoint weather, plenty of sunshine today. High temperatures should be reaching around 90 degrees. Overnight low near 60, a little cooler tomorrow for our highs as we'll only be reaching into the mid-80s. Slight chance of an isolated thunderstorm. More storms possible Sunday afternoon. High temperatures back into the low 90s. Currently, it's 62 degrees in Denver. Americans pausing today to remember the September 11th terrorist attacks that shocked the nation 25 years ago today. Ceremonies will be held in New York, the Pentagon, Shanksville, Pennsylvania, where Colorado pilot Jason Dahl is being remembered.
9: I called Jason. He wasn't home. And his wife said he was flying. And I drove up to his house, and we learned very early on that Jason's plane had gone down that morning.
8: Daniel Hattelstead was a close friend and neighbor of Dahl's and Ken Carroll. He continues to work on raising money for the Captain Dahl Scholarship Fund to help young aviation students. That fund has given out more than 200 scholarships worth nearly $1 million. Teachers in Shanksville pushing schools to do more to teach their students about the tragic events that took place on September 11th. Donna Gibson is the executive director of the Friends of Flight 93 National Memorial. She worries that the next generation will never know how Jason Dahl and the rest of the crew and passengers overpowered the hijackers to prevent the plane from hitting another building.
10: Only 15 states actually require some type of curriculum about 9/11 in the classroom.
8: She's asking teachers and parents to teach the younger generation of what happened.
10: And then to use the Flight 93 story for inspiration about courage and heroism.
8: A memorial now sits at the site in Shanksville where that plane crashed into a field. Colorado firefighters also honoring the 343 FDNY firefighters who died and those who have become sick from working in the debris at Ground Zero.
11: Climb Itself began in 2009 as a way to just get together and remember the events of 9/11.
8: West Metro Fire's Sean Duncan says they'll be meeting at Red Rocks Amphitheater at 8:30 this morning, and at 9 o'clock, they'll be climbing the equivalent of 110 stories. Registration is still available on site, and the event is open to the public. This morning's stair climb at a high rise in downtown Denver is also only open to firefighters.
12: And we capped the event at 343 participants, and the money raised from their registration fees goes back to the National Fallen Firefighters Foundation.
8: Denver Fire's Lieutenant Scott Eccles says that they started the event back in 2005 and chose to use the city's tallest building at 18th and California. Our social media poll question for this morning is more an opportunity for listeners to share their stories. As today is the 25th anniversary of the terror attacks, do you remember where you were on this day back in 2001? You can comment on X and on Facebook. In other news, Denver Mayor Mike Johnston unveiling his 2027 budget proposal. And unlike last year, the mayor isn't anticipating cutting any jobs.
0: In this budget, there are no layoffs. There are no furloughs. We also have added a 2% merit increase for city employees. We were not able to do that last year.
8: His $1.68 billion budget calls for increasing reserve funds to 12% with an ultimate goal of 15%. This is just the first step of the budget process, which will include hearings and feedback from the city council before final approval in November. The mayor will be joining us at 7:34 this morning. Supporters and critics are hoping voters look closely at ballot measure 7A and decide if they want to raise the state sales tax 0.33% to fund the Colorado Connector passenger rail system, which would stretch from Fort Collins to Pueblo.
13: It's a very reasonable sales tax to fund service on existing rails that will open by 2029.
8: William Lindstedt with Coloradans for COCO says the rail would be less taxing on the environment by relieving congestion throughout the metro area. They hope to use existing tracks to build the line from Fort Collins to Pueblo and have it open by 2029. But Dave Rubel with No COCO Tax Advocacy Group says not so fast.
14: They say it solves congestion and improves their quality. It will do neither. And nobody's challenging them on that.
8: He says not enough people would use the rail system to make it worthwhile. The city of Denver filing a lawsuit against the Department of Homeland Security to block ICE officers from going to voting sites.
15: It argues that ordering federal officers to carry out detainments and serve warrants violates the Troops at Polls law. The lawsuit argues that the specter of armed officers at polling places threatens the freedom of this upcoming election. Mayor Mike Johnston says that stationing ICE officers near voting sites is only meant to scare people and suppress votes. Chad Bauer, KOA.
8: President Trump closing out the GOP midterm convention with a final message.
16: Democrats get in, they'll destroy everything that we built. They'll ruin our country. So on election day, November 3rd, you got to do me a favor. You got to get out and vote, and you're going to pretend I'm on the ballot, because in a way I am on the ballot.
8: Vice President Vance also taking the stage, echoing the president's sentiments.
17: So I'm asking you, my fellow Republicans, to remember that this November is so much more than red team versus blue team. It's so much more than having good politicians in Washington. It's about sending a message to the Democratic Party that if you send your crazies, we're going to send you packing.
8: Republicans have been under fire from Democrats as gas prices continue to rise and the war with Iran continues. President Trump flying out of Ireland later today, where things could get awkward.
18: President Trump will be hosted by the Irish Prime Minister, or Taoiseach, Michael Martin, and President Catherine Connolly. In her election campaign, she called President Trump a bully and admitted having a trust problem with America. There are also expected to be protests against the president's visit. He's expected to take in some of the Irish Open golf tournament, with rumours the president will present the winner's trophy on Sunday evening. Jonathan Savage, Fox News.
8: And the Clear Creek County Sheriff's Office once again warning leaf peepers about parking restrictions in the mountains. No parking signs are posted along Guanella Pass Road to prevent the backups that we typically see around this time of the year. Due to the drought conditions, Colorado's fall colors may arrive early and then fade fast this year, affecting the vibrancy and duration of the display. From the Common Spirit Health KOA News Desk, I'm Gina Gontek on KOA. Sam Speck joining us with the latest check of business and money news. And Sam, the fighting on the ground has stopped, but the money going into Iran has not.
19: That's right. Keep your eye out for next week. As U.S. Treasury Secretary Scott Bessent said, a large bank will be sanctioned by the U.S. on Monday. Since the Mideast conflict began in February, the United States implemented a series of economic measures against Iran, including sanctions. However, the Trump administration escalated its pressure last month via what Bessent called Operation Economic Outcast, which imposed sanctions on almost 60 entities, vessels, and individuals. And again, that bank on Monday. U.S. diesel prices hit $6 per gallon for the first time ever as fuel supply disruptions triggered by the Ukraine and Iran war raises transportation costs across the entire economy. GasBuddy.com, Patrick DeHaan says diesel prices at these levels will be a silent killer for the economy.
20: This is certainly an all-time record. In fact, we are now up to $5.90 a gallon, just 10 cents short of that $6 number.
19: Higher diesel prices are passed down to consumers in what they pay for food, consumer goods, and energy. Diesel fuel. The trucks trains and the ships that bring the goods to the market. The Hahn says the gap between gasoline and diesel prices is the main issue as Americans are making more in wages.
20: Americans aren't quite feeling the same pinch at the pump that they were even a few years ago. But a lot of this, again, centered around a huge disconnect between gasoline and diesel. Yeah. We've never seen it this wide before.
19: Now, the big issue is capacity, as the wars in the Eastern Europe and the Middle East have shut down refineries with about 5 million barrels per day of capacity. U.S. refineries are running at about 98% utilization rates. There is just no spare capacity. And the NFL has nearly 10 different game packages with separate outlets. However, the NFL has an opt-out clause at the end of the 2029-30 season in which it can resell and redistribute its media rights, giving the company a stronghold on options.
1: Talking to our partners, talking to future partners, potentially partners, talking to others and evaluating, should we repackage our current packages? Should we think differently about where we go with those things? All those are going to be part of and are part of our evaluations.
19: NFL Commissioner Roger Goodell spoke from Melbourne ahead of the league's first ever Australia regular season game. Several of the NFL's current media partners are undergoing significant transformations this year. The shifting media landscape is likely to factor in when the NFL renegotiates its packages. We've seen Netflix, Paramount, and a whole different number of outlets. There could be more or could be something completely different soon. You're up to date with Business and Money News. I'm Sam Speck on KOA.
8: Taking a look at your early Friday morning drive, we head to the KOA Traffic Center and say good morning to Jonathan Steele.
21: Yeah, good morning to you. Happy Friday. We had started off with a few problems out here. 225 heading north at Alameda on a crash that at one point had most of the highway blocked. Not a real big backup in the area. They were able to push everything to the shoulder. It is slowing slightly in there, but not going to cost you a whole lot of time. More of a hazard. Flashing lights there off to the side will draw some attention. Then we had an accident also on I-70 westbound at Central Park. That was actually in the express lane. They may have left. I'm not seeing any real slowdowns through there. It's building nicely as you're coming west from Pena, which is about 10 minutes basically back to I-25. Everything else is light. 270, I-76 ramps will start backing up here before too long. I-25 is at the posted speed limit. 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
19: Game two of the 2026 NFL season was game one, played in Australia as the 49ers went down under and came away with a 27-7 win over the Rams in the first ever NFL Melbourne game. Brock Purdy threw for 205 yards and three touchdowns to lead the Niners to their first win of the season and says getting there early, about a week early, really helped the team.
26: We definitely felt the love from all the Australians that were pulling for us and stuff. So I think it was cool that we came out here. And
19: Rams just got there yesterday and head coach Sean McVay said he didn't have the team prepared.
27: They deserved the win. They were ready to go. And we'll look at it. We'll see where we can improve and be better moving forward.
19: Kyren Williams scored the only touchdown of the game for the Rams as he rushed for 41 yards on 11 carries. L.A. will host the New York Giants in Week 2 on Monday Night Football. San Francisco will host the Miami Dolphins. And the Broncos will travel to Kansas City on Monday to open up the season against the Chiefs. Both teams' quarterbacks are returning from injury, but Denver will be missing some defensive starters, including Jonathan Cooper. Defensive coordinator Vance Joseph says he's expecting the next guy to do well.
28: It's one of our deepest rooms, you know, on our football team. So I expect no drop-off. The standard's the standard, and I expect those kids to play well.
19: Broncos Chiefs Monday Night Football. KOA's coverage on Monday begins at noon, a full day leading up to the 3:45 kickoff. Coverage. The Seattle Seahawks are preparing to be without their quarterback as MRI results are pending and will be out some time for Sam Darnold. But the 29-year-old said to have dodged a bullet in terms of a more serious injuries. Drew Locke is expected to start Seattle's Week 2 game against Arizona. In college sports, CSU, the Rams played well in Jim Moore's first game in the win over Wyoming. Up next, they're back at home tomorrow hosting the Thunderbirds from Utah Southern at 5 p.m. in Fort Collins. And the Buffs are back at home against their only FCS opponent on the year. Weber State comes to town, and Coach Prime says no matter how big or small, they take every opponent seriously.
29: It's a team that's not going to lay down. We're going to have to fight. We're going to have to be dominant, and we want to be dominant. We want to show dominance from start to finish.
19: See, you will be over on our sister station, AM 630 KHOW. Coverage from Boulder begins at 11:30. And the Rockies are now only 9 games away from their fourth consecutive 100-loss season after being swept by the Yankees, losing 10-3 last night. The offense struggled. The pitching staff giving up another grand slam. Rockies' road road trip continues today as they travel to Detroit to start a three-game set with the Tigers. KOA's coverage of Tigers-Rockies begins at 4 p.m. today. And a scheduling note for Rockies fans, Game 3 of the Detroit series coming up on Sunday, September 13th, has had time change. They moved up first pitch from 11:40 to now 10:10 first pitch. With sports, I'm Sam Speck on KOA, the official home of the Broncos, Buffs, Rockies, and KOA Sports today at 3.
2: Next. Hey, Alfie, what can I get for you?
3: Hey, Nora, just a nice latte, please. 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
2: 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Mainly working here. You?
3: Me? Well, I was battling gods in the afterlife realm, and after lunch, I fought mercenaries. 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
2: Yeah, of course.
3: 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Ooh, and I'll grab an almond croissant, too.
2: Wait, what? 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
8: KOA News Time, 5:18. Today marking a quarter century since the terror attacks of September 11th, 2001. Observant ceremonies will be taking place across the country, including at Ground Zero. Locally, firefighters from all over the western half of the U.S. are meeting for Denver's tower climb downtown this morning.
31: The climb honors firefighters lost in the 9/11 attacks 25 years ago today. Lieutenant Scott Eccles tells me interest in the event has grown over the years.
32: It started back in 2005 with five firefighters from around the metro area who got together and decided that we were going to climb 110 floors in remembrance of the 343 firefighters that were killed on September 11th, 2001. And it grew from that first year of five. The next year there was maybe 12 or 14. And then the third year, kind of everybody, the word got out and everybody brought some more friends and we were in the hundreds. Our climb is held in a downtown high-rise building at 1801 California Street, and it's open to only firefighters, and we cap the event at 343. The money raised from their registration fees goes back to the National Fallen Firefighters Foundation to support the FDNY's Counseling Services Unit, and then the NFFF, the National Fallen Firefighters Foundation, survivor programs for survivors of fallen firefighters from around the country.
31: Are you doing this in full gear?
32: Most everybody does it in full gear, but it's not required.
31: Do you guys each get assigned somebody's photo?
32: So we have laid out on the table, just before they check in with lobby control, we have basically, it just looks like a photo ID badge, and it has a never forget writing on it, and then it's got the picture and the name and the company of a fallen firefighter that was killed on September 11th. So each one of those climbers picks up that photo badge, and then they climb with that firefighter's badge up to the roof. We've also expanded that, and now we have a set of badges that are titled Never or Always Remember, and that to commemorate the 438 firefighters that have died from diseases and illnesses as a result of operating at Ground Zero on September 11th. So the New York City Fire Department has now, they added 36 names to their wall this year, bringing the total to 438. Members that have died post 9/11. So that 438 is on top of the 343. So each one of the firefighters will have a 343 photo badge, and then they'll take one, and now some of them will have to take two from the Always Remember pile that we have to remember everybody that sacrificed that day.
31: Nia Bender, KOA.
8: Also taking place this morning, firefighters from across the state and even the country will be at Red Rocks for their annual stair climb, some in full gear, hand in hand with their families, remembering and reflecting on the tragic events of 9/11 with every step. Coming up, we'll have your full weekend event list in just a minute. But first, let's take a look at your early Friday morning drive with Jonathan Steele in the KOA Traffic Center.
19: Yeah, we're looking pretty good now. We had the two crashes working I-225 at Alameda northbound. It's still kind of off to the shoulder, but only a hazard at this point as you're coming through. We're building up in good shape, actually, out of Aurora, both directions. And then I-70 westbound at Central Park, I believe that is clear. It was sitting in the express lane at one point, but no slowdowns through there, so that's good news. 270, a little bit of traffic there. Southbound 25, the ramp to 270 also, just slightly slow at this point. If you're heading to or from the airport, looks real good on Penn. All of the routes out here are still building in great shape. Jonathan Steele on KOA 850 AM and 94.1 FM.
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8: Highlighting a number of events taking place in and around the Denver area for what will feel like a slightly cooler September weekend with some rain showers as well. Temperatures will actually be in the mid-80s tomorrow. We'll be a little break from the 90s. Well, many, as I mentioned, will be taking time to honor the nearly 3,000 lives lost in the terror attacks of September 11th, 25 years ago today. Here's KOA's Rob Dawson.
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8: And we'll have a full weekend four-pack of Home Show tickets coming up in the next hour. 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Here's KOA's Brenda Stewart.
14: While the water park is closed for the season, it's time for the Bow Wow Beach Doggy Day. Dogs of all sizes can come splash, swim, and play in Waterworld's pools, including Thunder Bay, Cowabunga Beach, Turtle Bay, and Wally World. Humans not permitted in the water this time. The sold-out Bow Wow Beach event takes place at Waterworld tomorrow with three sessions from 8 a.m. to 1:15.
8: Spooky season officially here.
15: The very popular 13th floor Denver Haunted House opens for the season today, known as the top five most terrifying haunted houses in the U.S., according to USA Today. It's located off of East 52nd Avenue and has several new scary attractions, as well as an immersive Friday the 13th experience. 13th floor is open through November 14th. And if that's not enough for you, Colorado's oldest haunted house, the Frightmare Compound, also opening today in Westminster, with three new escape games and other frights. It's open through early November.
8: That's KOA's Mia Bender. Stay Golden, Pony Boy, the Tony Award-winning musical The Outsiders, on stage at the Buell Theater in Denver through September 27th. The classic coming-of-age story is set in Tulsa, Oklahoma, 1967, where Pony Boy Curtis and his best friend Johnny Cade and their family of greaser outsiders dream about who they want to become in the world that will never accept them. Tickets and showtimes can be found by going to denvercenter.org. I saw it earlier this week. The fight scene, spoiler alert, it's not really that much of a spoiler alert, incredible on stage. Highly recommend seeing The Outsiders if you haven't seen it. KOA's Mindy Stone says there isn't your typical chalk drawings this weekend.
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8: 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KOA's Gordon Scott explains.
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18: 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Also, Tame Impala bringing the Deadbeat Tour to Ball Arena tonight, and over at Red Rocks, it's three nights of Brandi Carlile with Stephen Wilson Jr. tonight, tomorrow, and Sunday. And then the Insane Clown Posse's at Mission tomorrow night, and the Violent Femmes is there Sunday.
8: Looking forward to that Tame Impala show tonight. You can let us know what you have going on this weekend by texting us at 56690. I'll spotlight some more weekend events coming up at 8:17 this morning.
2: Next. Hey, Alfie, what can I get for you?
3: Hey, Nora, just a nice latte, please. How was your weekend?
2: Not bad, thanks. Mainly working here. You?
3: Me? Well, I was battling gods in the afterlife realm, and after lunch, I fought mercenaries. Ooh, could I get oat milk with that latte, please?
2: Yeah, of course.
3: And then Sunday was mostly fighting supervillains. So a pretty chill weekend. Ooh, and I'll grab an almond croissant, too.
2: Wait, what? That didn't actually happen, right?
3: It happens on PS5.
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8: A look at your drive with Jonathan Steele in the KOA Traffic Center.
25: Yeah, still in good shape. I-25 southbound, the ramp to eastbound 270 is already backing up on I-25. And the Boulder Turnpike eastbound right over I-25, there's a vehicle that's disabled kind of on the shoulder area. He's got flashing lights on, so folks are tapping on the brakes coming in. But if you're heading to Boulder from Denver, just over 20 minutes drive time. I-76 down from 85 into I-25, about 6 minutes there. 270 is about a seven-minute commute out of Commerce City. The Aurora Drive actually looks much better after an early morning crash near Alameda. Nothing is blocked up in there, and we're looking at probably about 10 minutes both directions in between I-70 and I-25. Jonathan Steele on KOA 850 AM and 94.1 FM.
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1: 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Overnight low around 60 degrees. Little cooler tomorrow as we'll be in the mid 80s. Currently it's 63 in Denver.
10: Seeing people make that decision to jump out of those towers instead of burn is just seared into my mind. The horror, seeing the towers collapse, the imagery of the towers collapse and the first responders who gave their lives.
1: Colorado Congressman Jason Crow, one of the thousands of the country's leaders, reflecting on September 11th, 25 years ago today. It was that terror attack that led him to enlist with the Army. He ended up serving three tours of duty in Iraq and Afghanistan. He applauds those leading the

0: our time this morning. Colorado firefighters honoring their colleagues who died with this morning's 18th annual Red Rock Stair Climb.
1: There's lots of firefighters, but there's lots of people from all walks of life that join us. And we climb 110 stories, which is the same as the World Trade Center before it collapsed.
0: West Metro Fire's Sean Duncan says the response has been so huge this year, they've already ran out of T-shirts. You could still register on site this morning. The opening ceremony will start at 8:30, with the climb beginning at 9. Following the climb, participants will gather at the top of Red Rocks for food, drinks, and music. Parker-based film producer and KOA fill and host Deborah Flora also producing a new documentary examining the September 11th attacks. 9/11 remembered. 25 years later, highlights firsthand accounts of what happened on that day.
2: It is told only through firsthand accounts because we want people to go and hear from those who experienced it, not to have an overlay of commentary.
0: The film also includes interviews with President Trump and former New York City Mayor Rudy Giuliani. In other news, Denver Mayor Mike Johnston's proposed 2027 budget does not include any layoffs or furloughs and calls for a 2% merit increase for city employees. He says the $1.68 billion budget is getting a boost from increased sales tax revenue, projected to be 5% higher in 2027 than in 2025, which the mayor calls some significant momentum.
3: We look at many cities that are trying to target a 2 or 3% sales tax increase a year. These numbers show that the strategies specifically focused around downtown are working, and they're driving the city's economic momentum.
0: In the coming months, there will be budget hearings, and the city council will give the mayor their budget priorities. A final budget vote will take place in November. We'll talk more about the budget with the mayor coming up at 7:34 this morning. And it's getting easier to use Bustang service in northern Colorado.
4: We are opening up our fourth mobility hub on the Interstate 25 North Corridor. This location will be at Highway 7 and I-25, and it will complement the other three mobility hubs that we have opened.
0: CDOT's Bob Wilson says the other hubs up north are at the Loveland and I-25 and Highway 34, as well as Berthet and Firestone Longmont. From the Common Spirit Health KOA News Desk, I'm Gina Gontek on KOA. The birthday boy. Happy birthday, Sam Speck.
5: Thank you.
0: Thanks for joining us at 5:37 in the morning on your birthday. Is this the earliest you've ever been up for your birthday?
5: No, I've been radio for like 10 years, so okay. I'm a pretty you know, early riser with everybody.
0: Good, good. Well, the birthday boy is joining us with business and money news. And Sam, employees are quitting and companies slowing down production for the advancement of AI.
5: Yeah, that's right. As we heard earlier, one employee's already left Anthropic after concerns that the company's unable to control it. And now, OpenAI, one of the companies driving the artificial intelligence revolution, is reportedly considering slowing down development. Major AI firms face increased public concern and congressional scrutiny of the work.
6: Anthropic says it blocked several attempts to use its AI to develop biological weapons. In one case, it says a lab outside the U.S. used the model to research a dangerous strain of bird flu and how it could spread to humans. The company says the users tried to hide what they were doing, and the company quickly moved to ban them. Lawmakers on Capitol Hill are calling for safety guardrails.
5: It's ABC's Karen Hua reporting from Washington. The challenge to integrate AI into everyday life responsibly continues to be a main priority. Between taking SpaceX public in the largest IPO on record and rolling out a fleet of driverless Teslas, Elon Musk has also been digging tunnels. The Boring Company announced late Wednesday that it's now valued at $23 billion. The Boring Company announced about a dozen city projects. Its only loop for public use today is in Las Vegas. With the latest financing, Boring Co. has reeled in an additional $3 billion round by the United Arab Emirates, where the company plans to build over 93 miles of tunnels, including a project announced in February of last year called the Dubai Loop. And private companies in America have seen a significant increase in revenue over the past 5 years, with the 50 largest companies reporting nearly $1 trillion in additional revenue. In Denver, the region's 50 largest privately held companies reported over $34 billion in revenue for 2025. That's a 78% increase from 2020. The analysis included more than 2,000 companies across 46 major U.S. metros, including Denver. The $1 billion revenue threshold in 2025 compared to 2020, ag giant Cargill and industrial holding company Coke were among the top private employers in terms of revenue. You're up to date with the business and money news. I'm Sam Speck on KOA.
0: Jonathan Steele joining us with a check of our early Friday morning drive in the KOA Traffic Center.
7: Yeah, still a quiet drive out here. I-25 southbound, the ramp to 270 continues to jam up a little bit, so you may lose just a few minutes there. The transition on to 270 is still fairly smooth. The east side of I-70 building nicely also west from Pena at 10 minutes.

0: back to I-25. We got a good drive on eastbound routes like 6, C-470, and just about everything else out here. Still looking good, wide open. We've got moderate volume at this point up north on I-25, but maintaining good speeds. Heading from downtown, let's say all the way up to Fort Collins, is about 45 minutes. Just got to look up in the high country, and I-70 looks wonderful. If you're heading west, maybe a lot of folks will be heading up this weekend for the peeping, I guess, of the leaves or whatever. I-70 and 6, even 285 are smooth sailing right now. Jonathan Steele on KOA 850 AM and 94.1 FM.
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5: Oi, we had football down under as the 49ers trounced the Rams 27-7 from Melbourne, Australia. That's the first game that we've seen in the country and continent. As of week one, though, the NFL season does roll on.
6: Matthew Stafford was held to under 10 points for just the second time in his career with L.A. The opening week resumes with more than a dozen games on the traditional Sunday schedule, capped off with an NFC East showdown between the Cowboys and the Giants from the Meadowlands. I'm Mark Mayfield.
5: And Mark, you're also forgetting the Monday night football game between the Denver Broncos and the Kansas City Chiefs, opening up the new season, game one for both teams. And also, the first game for Davis Webb calling plays. Webb says you're not human if you don't feel the nerves.
7: Yeah, that's going to happen, and I think that's a good thing. But I think our staff's prepared. I think our players are prepared, and we'll let it rip when it's go time. But right now, yeah, there's definitely butterflies for everybody. I think getting that, as a player getting hit for the first time, first completion, getting the first play call in, and then we'll get rolling after that.
5: Both Patrick Mahomes and Bo Nix coming off an injury and will be playing their first game back. Receiver Courtland Sutton says Bo's ready.
8: I like saw a mountain lion at the Colorado Zoo. He was just pacing back and forth, and I was like, y'all don't want that boy to get out. It's not going to be good. But that's what Bo reminded me of. He just like mentally, you could tell that he's just like, I'm ready to go do this.
5: Yeah, I can't wait to see it. KOA will have a full day of coverage on Monday starting at noon with Broncos game day leading up to the 6:45 kickoff. The NHL investigation into future expansion continues with a crowded group of suitors for a team in Atlanta. Matt Mattinson with more.
9: Deputy Commissioner Bill Daley told ESPN this week that three groups have come forward with plans to field a team in the region, including sites for new arenas in the suburbs. Daley says an update in the process to launch an NHL franchise in either Houston or Austin will be provided to the Board of Governors later this month, and he remains hopeful that the Phoenix area gets another chance to host a team. I'm Matt Mattinson.
5: And the Avalanche will start Wednesday, September 30th, as they host the LA Kings, who they swept in round one of the playoffs last year. And lastly, we need a winning streak, as Rockies now just 9 games from their fourth consecutive 100-loss season after being swept by the Yankees, losing 10-3 last night. Offensively, they struggle, the pitching staff giving up yet another grand slam. But the Rockies' road trip does not end. It continues today. They travel to Detroit to start a 3-game set with the Tigers. KOA's coverage of Tigers-Rockies game one begins at 4 p.m. today. A scheduling note for Rockies fans. Game three of the Detroit series coming up on Sunday, September 13th, has had a time change. They've moved it up from first pitch now to 11:40 to now 10:10, so a little bit of an earlier start. With sports, I'm Sam Speck on KOA, the official home of the Broncos, Buffs, Rockies, and KOA Sports today at 3.
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11: Next. Hey, Alfie, what can I get for you?
12: Hey, Nora, just a nice latte, please. How was your weekend?
11: Not bad, thanks. Mainly working here. You?
12: Me? Well, I was battling gods in the afterlife realm, and after lunch, I fought mercenaries. Ooh, could I get oat milk with that latte, please?
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11: Wait, what? 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
24: KOA News Time 5:48. Wrapping up the first ever Republican midterm convention, President Trump had the final word last night, but it was his vice president, J.D. Vance, who was technically the keynote speaker.
25: He weaved in sort of the cultural grievance and resentment that many in the Trump base feel. But he did something that was different than any of the other speakers that we saw take the stage over the past 2 nights. He made an explicit appeal to those who were undecided, folks who have not figured out who they were going to cast their ballots for, and also to folks who do not agree with the Trump administration on every single issue.
24: That's ABC's Avery Harper. Coming up, remembering 9/11 25 years later. We'll have more about that day and its aftermath next. A look at your early Friday morning drive first with Jonathan Steele in the KOA Traffic Center.
0: Yeah, seeing a little jamming right now on the turnpike coming east into the I-25 interchange. We had a car that was stalled kind of on the right side there with flashing lights, and maybe they're trying to hook it up. I haven't had another view of that over the last few minutes, so I think that's probably what's happening because it is actually backing up to Pecos. So a bit of a delay there. I-25 southbound around 84th is slow. Of course, the ramp 2270 from southbound is also backed up a little bit. And I-76 westbound to southbound 25, that ramp also slow. East side of I-70 still looks pretty good. A little bit of company out there heading towards the airport, but Pena's wide open. It's about a 15-minute commute from I-70 to the terminal. Jonathan Steele on KOA 850 AM and 94.1 FM.
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2: Just the smell alone.
0: Yeah.
2: And everything that was burning, everything that was pulverized and collapsed. Your skin was tingling from all the pulverized glass.
24: That's a retired New York Fire Department captain describing the scene around Ground Zero in the weeks and months following September 11th of 2001. Today, 25 years later, the nation still pauses to remember the nearly 3,000 people killed in the attacks and those who lost their lives from 9/11 health-related illnesses in the years afterwards. ABC News Morning Drive anchor Sherry Preston remembers watching that day from the roof of her New Jersey apartment building as the towers fell. She joins us live from New York now on the KOA Commons Paired Health Hotline. Sherry, appreciate your time this morning. Can you describe a little bit more? Because this is a unique day. They've now said that roughly one third of the current U.S. population actually has no personal memory of the events that took place on 9/11. What can you tell us about what you saw looking across the Hudson River 25 years ago?
3: Well, good morning, Gina. I had just started working at ABC 3 6 months prior to 9/11. I came from Milwaukee, Wisconsin, and it started my job at ABC. I was working the overnight shift. I had a three-month-old baby at home, and I went home to play with the baby and turned on the television and saw what was happening, quickly woke up my husband, and we put the baby in their car seat and spent the morning climbing up to the roof of our building, taking turns and taking the baby up and we watched as the towers fell. You could see it. We had a long lens camera, and you could see it as the building was burning, and you could see just the papers flying from the tops of the North Tower. And you know, and when it happened, you were kind of in shock. You're like, okay, first of all, what's happening here? Then you start realizing, okay, it's not this. And the number of people who were listening to this, watching this happen at the time, I knew that I had to get back to Manhattan to cover the story. I was a newbie reporter and just figuring my way around New York. So we spent the day scrambling, trying to figure out how to get back in as people were rushing to get out. There was a man in our apartment building who came home that day just covered in dust. He was one of the ones who was there as the buildings fell. And there are thousands of people like that. And as you mentioned, the 9/11 related illnesses is something that really strikes home, because, you know, there's almost 3,000 people that died that day. Most of them in the World Trade Center towers. But since that day, three times that many people have died of 9/11 related cancers, respiratory problems, other thyroid issues, like all kinds of issues have come up since then, and they have died. So they're going to have an extra moment of silence today. They always have six moments of silence, one when each plane was hit, one when each tower fell, one for Shanksville, and one for the Pentagon. And this year, they're adding a seventh moment of silence for all of those first responders, all the people who work there, all the people who live down there, all the journalists who, you know, all the pictures that you see of the towers burning and crumbling to the ground. There were journalists down there that were affected by this as well. And the 9/11 related illnesses, they're going to commemorate that. And that's going to be a part of the ceremony every year from here on out. And it's something that it's seared into all of our memories, whether you were in New York or watching from New Jersey or watching from Denver. It was something that it's one of those I always will remember where I was that day days.
24: Yeah, and I think everybody jumped into action, not even thinking about some of those health-related illnesses that would come later on, because it was that moment of shock. It was that moment of just wanting to help and assist and be there and report in any way possible, doing what they could. But I am curious of, you know, everyone loves to talk about 9/12 and how the country came together afterwards and just the unification that we had. But I'm curious, from your perspective, what was it like in Lower Manhattan and the surrounding areas days and weeks and months later? When did it ever feel like there was any sense of normalcy again?
3: That's a really good question, because I remember just there's this feeling of overwhelming sadness in the city. Almost, it was like a blanket was over the city. You would get on the subway, nobody would look at each other. And not that everybody looks at each other now, but, you know, you kept your eyes down. There was a sadness that you could feel in the air. And I remember when I would get on the subway, I would go, and whenever another subway car passes you, it's always kind of a weird thing down there in the tunnels. And I would think, that for some reason that reminded me of 9/11, and I thought of all the people that were up in that building and compared it to that. But it was a moment of unity, and it is something that we're kind of not experiencing now in this, the way we are polarized. But another thing in Lower Manhattan that you talked about, the acrid smell of the smoke, because that lingered not just for weeks, that for months. And the missing posters, the so many missing posters in Lower Manhattan of people who thought that their loved ones might have been able to escape. The vast majority of them did not, but there was just these missing posters, and they would have photos of people, and you would see them, and everywhere you'd walk, you would see them. And it was just such a reminder of that. I think it took probably 6 months, I want to say, till, you know, the following spring, that people finally started, you could feel a little bit of relief. But it was day after day after day of those trucks loading out all of that debris and you know, tons and tons of it. And we're learning now what was in that debris, and it was deadly.
24: Less than a minute left here, Sherry, but I just, maybe one piece of advice or maybe a takeaway you want to give to those, like I mentioned, that have no personal memory of the event, and they say, well, what should I do today?
3: I think it's just a day of remembering that there are people besides ourselves, that there are others, even if it's just holding the door open for someone or, you know, helping out someone in some small way. And, you know, they've tried to do that, make it a 9/11 day of service where you can help others. And, you know, some of the family members those who lost family members on that day have said, I plan to spend the day writing poems, you know, riding my bike, going to the beach, spending it outside. I mean, I think it's just a day to remember at one point we were, on September 12th, very united as a country. We were. And maybe remember that and do something nice for someone today. I think it might be as simple as that.
24: ABC News Morning Drive anchor, it's Sherry Preston. Appreciate your time this morning. Thank you.
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24: KOA News Time 601. I'm Gina Gontek.
14: When the Twin Towers fell, they brought down with them a shroud between the comfortable normalcy of the past and the uncertain and fragile future.
24: Senate Minority Leader Chuck Schumer joining millions of Americans today and reflecting on the September 11th terror attacks in New York, the Pentagon, and Shanksville, Pennsylvania, where Colorado pilot Jason Dahl is being remembered today.
18: The plane rocked from side to side and eventually rocked very far to the left and rolled over.
24: That's Dahl's neighbor, Daniel Handelson, who rushed over to Dahl's home in Kencarrol to see if his friend was piloting that plane. That's when he learned that Dahl, his co-pilot, and passengers fought with the hijackers, causing them to crash the plane into an empty field instead of the White House. The memorial at Ground Zero in New York City getting underway in about half an hour when the names of those who were killed will be read aloud. Another memorial takes place this morning at Red Rocks. That's where firefighters and community members will be climbing the equivalent of 110 stories. West Metro Fire's Sean Duncan organizes the Colorado 9/11 Memorial Stair Climb.
19: It's been 25 years and there still is a big need for these funds and for us to keep our promise to never forget.
24: The climb honors the 343 FDNY firefighters and the nearly 3,000 people killed on September 11th of 2001. It also raises money for FDNY counseling services and programs that support the families of the fallen firefighters.
19: It's super important that we keep doing these climbs and raising this money for all these folks and their families.
24: Colorado's event has raised more than $1.2 million since it began back in 2009. The opening ceremony will be at 8:30 this morning at Red Rocks, the climb starting at 9. Registration is still available on site this morning. Supporters and critics are hoping that voters look closely at ballot measure 7A and decide if they want to raise the state's sales tax 0.333% to fund the Colorado Connector passenger rail system, which would stretch from Fort Collins to Pueblo. In sports, the Rockies hoping to turn things around as they head to Detroit for a three-game series after being swept by the Yankees and losing 10-3 yesterday in New York. Our KOA coverage of today's game starts at 4. The NFL went down under, playing Thursday night football on Friday morning.
27: Purdy, good time. Tosses downfield into the end zone. It's caught.
24: That gave the 49ers the lead over the Rams. Then quarterback Brock Purdy threw two more touchdown passes, leading San Francisco to a 27-7 win over Los Angeles. The Broncos traveling to Kansas City on Monday, opening their season against the Chiefs. Both teams' quarterbacks are returning from injuries, but Denver will be missing defensive starter Jonathan Cooper. Defensive coordinator Vance Joseph says he expects the replacements will step up.
0: It's one of our deepest rooms, you know, on our football team. So I expect no drop-off. The standard's the standard, and I expect those kids to play well.
24: Broncos Chiefs Monday Night Football begins right here on KOA at noon with our full day of coverage leading up to that 6:15 kickoff. On Wall Street, stock futures slightly higher this morning after they closed lower yesterday amid rising oil prices. Dow futures currently up 306 points, S&P up 45 points, while the NASDAQ futures are up 201. Crude oil prices right around $99 a barrel. And we'll get an update on the economy in about half an hour. The consumer price index for last month, an inflation report that will help the Federal Reserve decide whether to hike interest rates. 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Fox 31 pinpoint weather. Plenty of sunshine today as our high temperature will reach low 90s with a slight chance of some afternoon and evening storms. Overnight low around 60 degrees. More sunshine tomorrow will be into the mid 80s, a little cooler, warming back up into the 90s for Sunday. Currently at 63 in Denver. From the Common Spirit Health KOA News Desk, I'm Gina Gottdeck on KOA. Let's go now to the KOA Traffic Center. Here's Jonathan Steele.
1: Yeah, we've got some early morning delays on the Boulder Turnpike coming east into I-25. Now, we had a stall initially that was cleared off to the shoulder. We're just getting where there's a crash in there now, and I think it's going to be right lane, and it sounds like there's some debris in the roadway. They also did a lane shift overnight, so there's construction activity in there. We're basically jamming from Pecos coming into the I-25 interchange, so be extra careful as you make your trip in. I-25 up north, we're just starting to see a little more company around 84th Avenue, I-76 and 270 still in good shape. East side of I-70 building nicely, and Pena is wide open to the airport. Jonathan Steele on KOA 850 AM and 94.1 FM.
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25: All right. Good morning on this Friday, September 11th, 25 years since the 9/11 attacks of 2001. We'll talk about that a little bit today. Actually, 40 minutes from now, or may not be now right when you hear me, depending on the delay when you're hearing me, but 40 minutes from when I am speaking, 25 years ago was when the first plane hit the North Tower. I was 8:46 and 30 seconds. I know just where I was, and we'll talk about that in a moment. I thought, is this day, today there's going to be a lot of news, a lot of stuff to talk about. We got the mayor. We got some college football to talk about. We also have 9/11 to talk about. So it's going to be one of those days that's got some heavy, intense stuff along with some more normal stuff. I thought I would just interject here a little bit of extra work for producer Dragon, who's going to have to cut some music out of the podcast. But this, I'm going to jump in about 2 minutes into the song here, but do you know the song, If This Is Goodbye? It's written by Mark Knopfler, but it's sung as a duet, Mark Knopfler and Emmylou Harris. And this is a song that Mark Knopfler wrote after hearing the stories of people in the Twin Towers after the planes hit, who realized there was no escape for them, that the stairways were blocked and that they were going to die. And they got on their phones, some on landlines, but mostly on cell phones, which are actually still relatively new in wide dispersion at that time, 25 years ago, and called their loved ones to say goodbye and to say, I love you. And Mark Knopfler wrote this song, and I just want to share a couple moments of it with you. Again, the song is called If This Is Goodbye, and this is from a live concert performance.

0: I'll leave that there, but that song always gets me a little emotional because I know what it's about and because I know where I was that day. And I'd like to know where you were that day. Where were you? What do you remember when the planes hit the Twin Towers on September 11th, 2001? I've told this story probably most years on September 11th, but I'll tell a short version of it today. So at that time, I was the managing partner in the Chicago office of an options trading company that I founded with a friend of mine, and his office was in New York. And our offices in New York were at the corner of Trinity and Rector, for those of you who know the financial district in New York, just about a block and a half from the American Stock Exchange and a few blocks from the New York Stock Exchange and a couple of blocks from the Twin Towers. And I was in my office in Chicago, and I think the trading day was just about to start, hadn't started yet. And I've got CNBC on, and they bring up this newscast, and they show a plane flying into the North Tower. And at that point, of course, you don't know whether it's an attack or an accident. And I realize it's odd to think of it this way now. But back then, the first thing into your mind was not necessarily an attack. Today, it would be. Today, the first thing in your mind would be an attack. And that could, you know, but back then, it wasn't. And I called my business partner, his name's Steve, called him in our New York office. He answered the phone. We were talking for a minute. And then suddenly I heard the phone drop, literally drop. I don't mean the line got cut off. I mean the phone was dropped onto the floor. And then there was silence for a bit. And then he came back to the phone and he said, a second plane just flew right by my window. And that plane flew into the South Tower. And my partners and colleagues, employees were there in that building. They were there for most of the day. They were not allowed to leave. When they did leave, they were trudging through not quite, but almost knee-high debris and dust. They think they were trudging through dead bodies. One or two of my employees, again, remember early on, even after the planes hit, you didn't know the buildings were going to come down. A lot of this is different to think about in hindsight. But there was no reason to think the buildings were going to collapse. And so a couple of my employees, again, our office was right there. So they walked around, and then they had the misfortune that I'm sure sticks with them to this very day of watching people jump out of windows 80, 90, 100 stories off the ground to get away from the fire. Even knowing there was no way to survive the drop, they did not want to go through being burned to death. And some of my employees saw that. And I have to say, I knew who the folks were who saw it, and I never asked them about it. I did not want to ask them to think about that or envision that again. And then I do want to say, because what I just said there is extremely heavy, of course it is, I also want to say, when you look at what's gone on in New York since then and the rejuvenation of that area and the building of One World Trade Center and the comeback of New York, separate from whatever you may think of today's mayor or any other mayor or anything political, there is also a remarkable American resilience story there. So I would like to know, where were you? Where were you on September 11th, 2001, when those planes hit the towers and the Pentagon and the crash in Shanksville? Where were you? What were you doing? Text us at 56690 and let us know. Okay.
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20: This is Dave Logan for Dan Kaplis Law, a serious firm for serious cases.
21: KOA News Time 618. Denver joining a coalition of civil rights groups in a lawsuit challenging the possibility of ICE agents at polling places. The lawsuit against the Department of Homeland Security claims that any plan to make immigration arrests at polling places violates federal law and threatens free and fair elections. Mayor Mike Johnson added that any positioning of ICE agents near polling sites is, quote, only meant to scare people and suppress votes. The back and forth over mail-in voting continues as a U.S. appeals court now rejecting President Trump's efforts to restrict mail ballots.
22: The three-judge panel appointed by then-President Biden upheld a lower court order blocking the changes and said the U.S. Postal Service cannot enforce President Trump's new requirements, including requiring states to submit voter lists and to use specially approved ballot envelopes. The ruling comes as states such as Alabama, North Carolina, and Wisconsin are already sending out mail ballots for the midterms.
21: That's Fox's Carmen Roberts. She says the U.S. Appeals Court agreed with the plaintiffs that the president does not have the powers to regulate state selection policy. And calling the Democrats the party of hatred, Vice President J.D. Vance giving the keynote address on the second night to the GOP midterm convention in Dallas while focusing on family and the recent birth of his son.
0: In Michigan, one Democrat in particular, one candidate has said, and I quote, F the nuclear family.
21: He's talking about the now deleted tweets from William Lawrence, the Democratic nominee for Michigan's highly competitive 7th congressional district. Vance also went after Democratic candidates running for Congress, warning of the consequences if they win in November. Your next update in 15 minutes. From the Common Spirit Health KOA News Desk, I'm Gina Gontek on KOA. Jonathan Seal joining us with a look at our drive from the KOA Traffic Center.
1: Yeah, delays continue on the turnpike eastbound there, approaching I-25. We've got a crash right lane. There's debris in the highway. It's backed up right now to Federal, very solid. You have to contend with all the construction that's been going on in there. They did a lane shift in addition to problems that we had, including the accident I mentioned. I-25 up north coming down from 104th, pretty sluggish to the turnpike, then opens up heading in towards downtown. We're seeing an increase on 270, especially west coming off I-70, heading up, about Vasquez. East side by 70 still in good shape. If you're heading into the foothills, we've had a car that's hit a deer. This is near Evergreen Parkway. It's westbound left lane, so that will slow you down. It's more of a hazard at this point. Jonathan Steele on KOA 850 AM and 94.1 FM.
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0: showing you how long our friend and colleague Rick Lewis has been doing what he's doing. We've got multiple texters who I asked, you know, where were you when you learned that the airplanes hit the Twin Towers on September 11, 2001? And a few people have said, I was driving, listening to Rick Lewis on the radio, 25 years ago. Quite amazing. Ross, I was in my sophomore year of high school. I remember walking through the hall during passing period and seeing people acting strange. And then I heard a girl yell, "A plane hit the tower." I had no clue what she was talking about. I walked into my physics class where our teacher had rolled in the TV and we watched it all unfold. The room, the school was in complete silence and everyone in shock as we all watched what happened. It still brings me chills. I went to the memorial in New York about 10 years ago, and I was completely overwhelmed with emotion standing there. I felt surreal thinking about the day and looking at all the names of those who died. I'm reading all your texts. I'm not going to respond to all of them. I won't read them all on the air, but I promise you I'm reading them all if you send them in. Now, I don't want today to be an entirely heavy day. We are going to remember and talk about 9/11, actually including in the next segment of the show with Charlie Gasparino, who is with Fox. He was with CNBC before. He lives in New York, and he has a lot to say about that day and about how we're thinking about it now. But we got a lot of other stuff to do, including we got the mayor of Denver coming up, Mike Johnston, in about an hour and a quarter. We got Mark Johnson, the voice of the Buffs, at 8:30, talking about the CU Buffs home opener, which Gina has previewed already. So we're going to do that. Now, I just want to throw out just a random silly question. I feel the need for some silliness right now, especially seeing Producer Dragon's shirt. He's got a very silly shirt on, which I like it. It's a great shirt. It is a very, very bright orange Hawaiian style shirt, but it's a Denver Broncos shirt. The Broncos are orange and blue. That shirt is a lot more orange than blue. It's very, very orange. And it will keep me awake for the rest of the show. And I like it. Well done, Dragon. So, inspired by that bit of silliness, I want to ask you a silly question. And Gina, I want you to have an answer for this question at some point during the show today. It doesn't have to be right now, but we're going to ask the mayor this question too. And this occurred to me because of something stupid going on in my house. Here's the question. What is something you have been wanting to get done for quite a while, but it just hasn't gotten done? And I'm not talking about days. I'm talking about weeks or maybe months or years of something that you have wanted to get done and you just haven't gotten it done. So you can text me your answer to that as well at 56690. And Gina and I will read your answers and share some of them and give you our own answers in a while. And I do want to ask the mayor that question too. So 56690. I have two questions going right now. One kind of heavy and one not. The heavy one is, where were you when you learned that the planes had hit the Twin Towers in New York? And then the other question is, what's something you've been wanting to get done for a while but hasn't gotten done for weeks or months or years? The great Charlie Gasparino joins us right after some news, weather, and traffic.
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14: AOA News Time, 6:30. I'm Gina Gondek. Ceremonies in New York getting underway this morning, marking 25 years since the plane hit the Twin Towers.
15: We saw smoke coming out and everybody started running out, and we saw the plane on the other side of the building, and there was smoke everywhere and people were jumping out the window.
14: She watched that first plane hit 8:46 a.m. Eastern Time. There will be a moment of silence held in about 15 minutes there to honor the nearly 3,000 people killed. There will also be another moment of silence this year at the time of the second plane hitting just 17 minutes later. And then a moment to honor the hundreds who died since from 9/11-related health injuries. Ceremonies are being held at the Pentagon and in Shanksville, Pennsylvania this morning, where Colorado pilot Jason Dahl and his passengers overtook the hijackers to avoid crashing into the White House. His plane went down in an empty field where a memorial now sits honoring all aboard. Several memorials taking place here in Colorado. Thousands taking part in the annual Red Rocks Amphitheater stair climb. And firefighters from across the country will be climbing Denver's tallest building at 18th and California Street. 343 firefighters taking part, honoring the 343 of their colleagues who lost their lives 25 years ago. Denver Fire's Lieutenant Scott Eccles organizes this climb.
16: Had people from firefighters from Los Angeles, from Washington State. We have a good group that comes down from Cheyenne every year, and it's all across Colorado and surrounding states. And we have another group that comes from Arizona.
14: Each firefighter carries an ID badge from one of the firefighters who died. In other news, there's no layoffs or furloughs in Denver. Mayor Mike Johnston's proposed 2027 budget, the $1.68 billion proposal, also including a 2% raise for city employees, keeping costs down and increasing in sales tax revenue compared to 2025 will make it easier to increase reserve funds.
17: Last year, we projected to dip all the way down to 10.3% on those reserves. The ordinance requires us to build a path to rebuild that reserves, and so we will now be back to 12% this year, which puts us on the path towards our eventual requirement to get to 15%.
14: Between now and the final budget approval in November, the city will be holding hearings to get feedback on the proposal, and the city council will also weigh in with their priorities. In sports, the Rockies begin a series against Detroit tonight after getting swept by the Yankees in New York. Our KOA coverage of tonight's game starts at 4 o'clock. The CSU Rams hosting Southern Utah tomorrow night in Fort Collins. They are 1-0 after beating Wyoming last weekend. And the Buffs back at home against their only FCS opponent, Weber State. Coach Prime says no matter how big or how small, they take every opponent seriously.
18: It's a team that's not going to lay down. We're going to have to fight. We're going to be dominant, and we want to be dominant. We want to show dominance from start to finish.
14: The game will air on our sister station, 630 KHOW, tomorrow. Coverage starting at 11:30. On Wall Street, stock futures are rising this morning. Dow futures are currently up 316 points. S&P up 45 points. NASDAQ futures up 201. Crude oil prices just above $99 a barrel. And the CPI report is out for the month of August, and it's pretty much in line with estimates at 3.4% year over year. Fox 31 pinpoint weather. Plenty of sunshine today as our high temperature will reach 90 degrees. Overnight low around 60 before we climb back into the mid-80s for a high tomorrow. Slight chance of some afternoon rain into the low 90s by Sunday. Currently at 65 in Denver. From the Common Spirit Health KOA News Desk, I'm Gina Gottdeck on KOA. A look at your Friday morning drive with Jonathan Steele in the KOA Traffic Center.
19: Yeah, still seeing those delays on the turnpike eastbound, just approaching I-25 right lane, still blocked up, cleaning up on a crash that's got you backed up to Federal. It's pretty solid. You're definitely losing, maybe up to 10 minutes trying to transition onto I-25, which is running pretty busy now coming out of North Glen and Thornton from 104th down to the turnpike. Ahead of that opens up into downtown, maybe a little bit of company, I-76 busier west from Highway 85, 270 both directions out of Commerce City also a little busy, as well as 225 as you're coming down from Parker back to I-25. Jonathan Steele on KOA 850 AM and 94.1 FM.
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0: train Evander Holyfield well enough that he went on to beat George Foreman and Larry Holmes. So that's a pretty amazing thing that most people don't know about. And Charlie probably won't confirm that if we asked him, so I won't. Good morning. Good morning, Charlie. Thank you for making time for us. Appreciate it.
1: I did train with a bunch of guys that did and beat them occasionally that, you know, went pretty high up in the Golden Gloves, which... Because I was more into women than working out, I did not do when I was a senior in high school, which I should have done. But anyway, that's a long story. Mm-hmm. That's a longer story.
0: You wrote a piece for the New York Post about 9/11, and there's some New York politics in there that maybe we'll get into. But I just wanted to start with your personal memories of 9/11. Where were you? What did you see? And what in particular, other than the obvious of the building coming down, sticks with you today as sort of the longer term lessons, stories, that kind of thing?
1: Yeah, I mean, I think stories like mine, not because I'm telling it, because it should be front and center of the debate here, not whether what happened next was Islamophobia and all this bullshit that is being spewed by the left, is kind of what 9/11 should be, particularly today. And stories like mine are stories of people. I was just a journalist who covered it and covered the aftermath and saw the heroism and the bravery, saw it firsthand. So what happened was, I was working at the Wall Street Journal. I was at the Wall Street Journal for 9 years, and I was one of the top, there was like three Wall Street reporters covering the Wall Street at the Journal. I mean, believe it or not, even though it's called the Wall Street Journal, it's a big paper. It's got a lot of different beats, but I was one of the three that covered Wall Street. So I remember the day before I was, I went to some sort of press conference, and I was going to pitch early in the morning on Tuesday, October 11th, 2001, I was going to pitch the story, because the story that the angle I had was not in the Times. I just remember saying, I got to go down to the office real fast and pitch this. I want to get it on page one today. You know, cause page one stories are very difficult to get in the Journal, and you have this whole process. And I wanted to like be first with this. If you know anything about the old Wall Street Journal, it was very competitive. I'm not saying it's not competitive now. I'm just saying it was like the 29 Yankees back then. It was really hard. And, people routinely got fired if they didn't measure up. And, fortunately never happened to me, because I worked my ass off to measure up. But anyway, I remember about to go to work early around 8:30. And my wife said, you know, you got this dentist appointment. Just do that. You keep putting it off. And I said, oh, I don't want to go. It's a dentist appointment. It's not like I'm, you know, get my heart checked or anything. And she goes, just do it. So I did it. It's interesting. And my dentist was in downtown Manhattan. It was like blocks north of, like in the village, blocks north of obviously Ground Zero. So I remember going in there, and people are like, oh, did you hear what happened? There was a small plane that crashed into the Trade Center. And I said, oh God, it was a horrible accident is what the way it was described. So I go in there, get my stuff done. I walk out and I see people crowding around the TV like, oh my God. And then I was like, what? And then I walked outside, and I remember I was on Lafayette Street, like just south of Astor Place train station. And I look straight down and I see people running for their lives. And I was like, what is this? I mean, women running without their shoes on, men it was like you've never seen before. It was like we were under attack, and we were. So I remember I had a gym there. It's funny you mentioned boxing. There was a boxing gym there that I used to go to not getting hit, but hitting the heavy bag. And it was a Crunch Fitness. I ducked into that, and they have two big screen TVs, and we were all glued to it. And I literally saw both towers come down. So then all of Lower Manhattan, not just Ground Zero, was just covered with smoke and dust. And it even came that far up. And I remember the last phone call I got, and I had a flip phone at the time, was from my wife. She says, you're not going to work, right? You know, we're under attack. And I said, I think I do have to go to work. She goes, And your building is across the street. See, my building at the World Financial Center was literally

0: across the street from the World Trade Center. So if I didn't have that doctor's appointment, I would have been right in the line of fire, as opposed to just a little bit north. I was like, yeah, but we got to cover it. This is the biggest story ever. And she goes, you're not going down there. That place is a war zone. And I remember I lived on 20th Street. So I'm still kind of downtown where I lived and the East River. I walked up to my apartment, like whatever that was, you know, 20 blocks from where it was. And, you know, it was like insane. It was like Night of the Living Dead. Some people were starting to filter in who were in nine down in Ground Zero, covered with smoke. You could see covered with dust. You could see them. And I get to my apartment and it's, you know, my wife's there, her sister's there, friends, you know, because it was like we had an outpost. A lot of these people lived in, you know, in Brooklyn, Queens and Long Island. And I'm in my apartment and I hear this roar. It was an F-16 and they kept going around the city. And I was like, whoa, if you ever heard of an F-16 close up, because they did circle, like on the East River, they did circle Manhattan a couple times. It was like, I've never heard before. And then the word went out because we were all on email. We did have access to email at the Journal that we had a cover. And we all started. And my wife was like, you realize what you're doing? You're focused on work. This is like bad. I said, listen, this is what we do. And I remember the Journal put out a paper. This is legendary. They moved the operations to Jersey, which were like all the copy editing operations, which we had an office there. It was Dow Jones at the time. It was not run by News Corp. And people literally filed from their home computers, everything they knew. And we put out a paper and we won the Pulitzer that day. Now, then came the real, you know, hard part, I think, was covering like what came next. And that's where I was deeply involved. That Saturday.
1: Charlie,
0: Wednesday, Thursday, we're still filing.
1: It's hard for him to hear me because he's on Zoom.
0: Go ahead. I'm sorry.
1: Yeah, that's all right. Would you be able to stick through like a 2-minute-ish pause here for some news? And it can, because I want this next part of the story to get the time that it deserves. Yeah. Okay. Thank you for doing that. Yeah. Okay. Let's do that. So this is Charlie Gasparino from Fox Business, their senior reporter. He was at the Wall Street Journal at the time of the 9/11 attacks and really lived through all of this in a journalistic sense, but also being right there on the ground. And I really want to hear the next part of this story and give it the time it deserves. So let's just do a quick update on some news headlines and some traffic. Gina, what you got?
2: KOA News Time 6:44. Encouraging Republicans to get out and vote. President Trump wrapping up the second and final night of the Republican midterm convention in Dallas.
3: President Trump's Wednesday speech at the American Airlines Center in Dallas did seem to go on, but on Thursday he tried to show some restraint.
4: And I'm going to be a little bit brief because last night I spoke for 2 hours.
3: Telling the Republican convention,
4: you've got to pretend I'm on the ticket. I'm on the ticket. I'm on the ticket. He's on the ticket.
3: In Dallas, Evan Brown, Fox News.
2: Vice President J.D. Vance also delivering a keynote address last night, focusing on mostly criticizing the Democrats, calling them the party of hatred.
5: They left our border wide open and our communities less safe. Their record, my friends, speaks for itself. And rather than admit error and change course, of course, they are doubling down on the crazy.
2: Vance was briefly interrupted by a protester waving a Mexican flag. Some companies driving the artificial intelligence revolution now considering slowing down development after a series of model hackings and warnings from researchers.
6: Anthropic says it blocked several attempts to use its AI to develop biological weapons. In one case, it says a lab outside the U.S. used the model to research a dangerous strain of bird flu and how it could spread to humans. The company says the users tried to hide what they were doing, and the company quickly moved to ban them.
2: That's ABC's Karen Waugh. Meanwhile, the maker of ChatGPT says it's hoping to work with Congress on national AI safety regulation. Your next update in 15 minutes. From the Common Spirit Health KOA News Desk, I'm Gina Gondek on KOA. Let's go now to the KOA Traffic Center. Here's Jonathan Steele.
7: Okay, we still have the one delay on the turnpike, US 36 there, eastbound approaching I-25. Right lane was blocked at last check, but they were in the cleanup stages on this accident with a backup to Federal. So you're definitely losing a little bit of time there. If you're heading to Boulder, westbound actually looks real good, building nicely up through Broomfield and eventually all the way into Boulder. I-76 and 270, a little busy, nothing unusual there. The east side of I-70, a little bit of traffic, in fact, west from 225. It's a sluggish drive, pretty much in pockets all the way back to I-25 and I-25 south coming into downtown through about 20th Street. It's kind of bunching up just a little bit. Jonathan Steele on KOA, 850 AM and 94.1 FM.
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1: All right, a very quick thing I want to do here before we talk to Charlie Gasparino again. I know this is kind of bad radio, but it is 25 years to the minute now. This is the minute 25 years ago that the first plane hit the North Tower. And I would like you to sit with me here for just 10 seconds of silence in memory. All right, thank you for that. 25 years ago to the very minute. We are joined by Charlie Gasparino, who at the time was at the Wall Street Journal. He's with Fox Business now, and he writes for the New York Post as well. And a journalist on the ground, he just told us the story of kind of what happened leading up to and right at the moment of the planes hitting the towers. And now Charlie's going to tell us a bit of the story of what happened as he had to do his job as a journalist that day. Go ahead, Charlie.
0: Well, then it became a job of chronicling what happened. And I talked to my Wall Street friends who literally witnessed people jumping out of buildings, saw stuff firsthand, barely escaped. It became a story about Wall Street rebuilding, the city rebuilding, the heroism of people that helped rebuild it, of firemen, you know, blue collar people who get taken, people forget about them. They're like, they don't exist anymore in the left wing intersectional matrix of our, of the narrative of America that dominates culture. I mean, firemen, cops, construction workers who were on ground zero, just cutting through wire and mesh. And then I went down there so if you know anything about, you know, everything below 14th Street was like blocked off for a while, unless you could get down. And I did get down there, and I got down there a lot in the next year. Particularly that Saturday, I toured Ground Zero, my building, which was across the street, as you said, the Merrill Lynch headquarters, which was across the street next to the World Financial Center, where on Liberty, where the Journal was. Lehman was there as well. I toured the site itself, which it's almost hard to like describe what it was. It was like a sort of a smoldering mess of wire, metal, and construction workers and firemen and first responders sifting through it and like picking up piece by piece because they were looking for fragments of bodies. Now, here's a couple side notes you should know. My father was an iron worker, was a Weilather who worked on the Trade Center. So when I was a kid, I went there a bunch of times to survey, you know, to watch what daddy did for a living. My brother and I went down there. So it was interesting that, like, when I worked at the Journal, I used to look out the window and said, you know, I kind of made it in life. It's full circle. Blue collar kid whose father built the place across the street. I think he also worked on the Financial Center, is now here working at this great paper, the Wall Street Journal. So it had this sort of attachment to me. My brother was a doctor at the time. And he still is, but he was at Bellevue where he was part of the bucket brigades of construction workers because, you know, he was at Bellevue waiting for bodies to come up and very few came up. I mean, obviously there were people that were stuck in the smoke and the inhalation of the dust and had to go to the hospital. But there was not the, people died. You know, we had 3,000, I think 2,700 in that building alone, in that area died. So he went down and he was part of the bucket brigade. So I was getting reports from him about what was going on, which again, I wrote about, and then I started writing about the recovery over the next year. Now I was breathing in that stuff quite a bit, you know, over the next sort of 8 months. You know, I mean, I wasn't a first responder. I don't want to, you know, I wasn't there that up close and personal, but I just remember being down there that, you know, one of these scenes, I was with Stan O'Neill, who was then soon became the CEO of Merrill Lynch. We were down there surveying the area. We walked to the stock exchange. There was a dust storm that whipped up and we all got it blew in our face and we all were coughing, almost doubled over. That's how toxic that stuff was if you just breathe in a little bit. And I eventually got prostate cancer, which is one, you know, does happen. That's one of the covered causes. That's one of the 9/11 related illnesses. You know, who knows if it's directly related, but I got it. And I'm actually part of the 9/11 recovery program, you know, I qualify for that. And so did a lot of people, you know, Dick Grasso is down there all the time. I know so many people that got sick. Friend of mine, Rich Regis, was a top editor at the Journal, eventually died of lung cancer from breathing in that stuff. He actually almost died that day. He was covered with the soot and he had a toxic shock reaction. And there's many more people. Frank Bisignano, who's now the head of the IRS, former top guy at JP Morgan, had throat cancer. Again, he was part of that whole, he was down there breathing in. He was part of the relief efforts because he was part of Citigroup at the time, I believe. And Smith Barney, was located like on, you know, right down there, I want to say it's on the west side, just above Chambers Street, that area. So he was down there, like really directly under fire. So that's what the story became. And it became one of heroism. I mean, again, I'm just a chronicler. What I saw from construction workers and cops and firemen was like unbelievable. These were like real Americans that, you know, rose to the occasion, and they're average people. They're above average people, but they're considered like they're almost forgotten Americans in a sense by popular culture. And they rose to the occasion, and it was all races, but they were, you know, and it was actually a lot of Wall Street guys rose to the occasion. Dick Grasso did as well. He got the stock exchange running. And remember, the attack on the Trade Center was an attack on the American economy as well. You know, killed people. He got the Trade Center up and running with, you know, people were trading stocks, which is the sort of fuel of the U.S. economy. Whether you like it or not, you have to know what a company is worth. Now, if you don't know what a big major company is worth, then it's worth nothing, right? So you don't want the economy to ground to halt. He got things going in 6 days, and that's Dick Grasso. And he did it through a combination of working, not 9 to 5, but like 24 hours a day, taking 1 hour sleep every now and then, getting to wiring. Remember, so when you blow up the Trade Center, it's where all the wiring is downtown, the Verizon Center, which connects back then the stock exchange was a huge thing. It's not, now it's more or less a movie studio, but then all the wiring got blown up. So you couldn't really trade stocks that were on the stock exchange, the American Stock Exchange as well, though that's a small presence. But he got that thing going, you know, fixed it with the help of Verizon. Ivan Seidenberg was the CEO of Verizon. I remember Dick Grasso speaks very highly of him. Rudy Giuliani played a huge role. Mike Bloomberg, you know, who then was running for mayor, was also involved, and he became more involved when he became mayor. And George Pataki, yeoman's work. And you know, I'm leaving people out, obviously, the police commissioner, the fire commissioner. Bernie Kerik was involved, who did a great job. The late Bernie Kerik, who's actually was a friend of mine, who I believe went to jail unfairly, for other reasons. I can look that up. But, you know, he was a hero during 9/11. Tom Van Essen, I believe he was the fire chief at the time. He, again,
1: Charlie,
0: I can go on and on, but you know, that's what it became. It became me chronicling and by story by story. And, you know, and it was just, you know, in some ways, you know, did I want cancer, which probably was caused by it? No. I caught it, thank God. And I know people that didn't catch it as early. I have good doctors, thank God, from Ken Langone's Lango Medical Center at NYU. Thank God for them, who watched me like a hawk. But my point is that that became the story for me. Yeah. And I don't want it ever forgotten. It's average Americans banding together, doing great stuff. We are a great country in so many ways. And it, don't let the left say we're not.
1: Charlie Gasparino has a piece out a few days ago at the New York Post about the politics in New York right now, with so many people on the left sort of downplaying what happened on 9/11. I'm not going to get into the politics of that today. I just wanted to hear some of Charlie's story. Thanks for making time for us. Thanks for spending extra time with us this morning. And thanks for doing what you did then and what you're still doing now.
0: Thank the first responders. I was just doing my job. They were doing their job, but they were going above and beyond and risking their lives. It's really, you know, it's a horrible situation, but let's not forget, it was in the end, it was, they rebuilt this city so well that these jerks on the left have the luxury to change the subject. Remember that.
1: Charlie Gasparino, thank you so much for your time. Appreciate it.
0: Thank you.
1: And a great message. All right. Yeah, it's pretty intense. All right. We're going to have some more 9/11 remembrance over the course of the show, but lots of other things to do as well. We're going to be getting to some of that right after some news, weather, and traffic here.
11: When was the last time you woke up actually feeling rested or got through the day without feeling stressed out? 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
12: Next. Hey, Alfie, what can I get for you?
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12: 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You?
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2: 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I'm Gina Gundek.
28: It's a piece of our history. And it's a piece particularly for our current generation. Now, this is our Pearl Harbor.
2: That's why Jim Latta flew to New York City to take part in the ceremony to honor the thousands who died at Ground Zero 25 years ago today. He remembers when the first plane hit the Twin Towers at 8:46 Eastern Time, and 17 minutes later...
29: Wait, we're being told a second plane crashed into the building on the opposite end.
30: That's not an accident. That's on purpose.
2: Another moment of silence will be held when the second plane hit at 9:03. Happening right now in New York City.
31: Janice Lee Blaney.
32: Craig Michael Blass.
2: Families of the victims reading all 2,753 names of those killed on this day. Ceremonies will be held at the Pentagon and in Shanksville, Pennsylvania, where Colorado pilot Jason Dahl is being remembered.
33: I called Jason. He wasn't home. And his wife said he was flying. And I drove up to his house, and we learned very early on that Jason's plane had gone down that morning.
2: Daniel Hattelstadt, was a close friend and neighbor of Dahl's and Ken Carroll. He continues to work on raising money for the Captain Jason Dahl Scholarship Fund to help young aviation students. That fund has given out more than 200 scholarships worth nearly $1 million. Colorado firefighters also honoring the 343 FDNY firefighters who died that day, those who have also become sick from working in the debris at Ground Zero.
0: Time itself began in 2009 as a way to just get together and remember the events of 9/11.
2: West Metro Fire's Sean Duncan says they'll be meeting at Red Rocks at 8:30 this morning, and at 9 o'clock, they'll be climbing the equivalent of 110 stories. Registration is still available on site. The event is open to the public. And this morning's stair climb at a high rise in downtown Denver is only open to firefighters.
1: And we capped the event at 343 participants, and the money raised from their registration fees goes back to the National Fallen Firefighters Foundation.
2: Denver Fire's Lieutenant Scott Eccles says that they started the event back in 2005 and chose to use the city's tallest building at 18th and California. In sports, we need a winning streak, as the Rockies are now only 9 games from their fourth consecutive 100-loss season after being swept by the Yankees, losing last night 10-3. The offense struggled, and the pitching staff gave up another grand slam. Rockies' road trip continues today as they'll travel to Detroit to start a 3-game set with the Tigers. Our KOA coverage of Tigers-Rockies begins at 4 o'clock this afternoon. Also a scheduling note for Rockies fans, Game 3 of the Detroit series coming up on Sunday, September 13th, has had a time change. They moved up the first pitch from 11:40 to 10:10 first pitch. On Wall Street ahead of the opening bell, stock futures slightly higher this morning after they closed lower yesterday amid some rising oil prices. Currently, Dow futures are up 316 points, S&P up 45 points, while the NASDAQ futures are up 201. And crude oil prices are right around $99 a barrel. And the August Consumer Price Index report came in line with estimates at 3.4% year over year. Fox 31 pinpoint weather. Plenty of sunshine today as our high temperature will be reaching the low 90s. Overnight low around 60 degrees. A little cooler tomorrow into the mid 80s. Looks like we have lots of rain in the forecast for next week. Right now it's 65 in Denver. From the Common Spirit Health KOA News Desk, I'm Gina Gondek on KOA. Taking a look at your Friday morning drive with Jonathan Steele in the KOA Traffic Center.
3: Yeah, we're looking at a tie-up getting into the tech center southbound I-25. We had a truck that was stalled in the second lane for the right at Orchard. They were just able to move it to the shoulder a few minutes ago, not before it had backed up to about Quincy, which is just past 225. And, of course, 225 coming in from Parker has really tightened up also on that transition southbound to southbound. But lanes are open, and up on the turnpike, they've opened up the lanes there at I-25. This is the eastbound side of US 36 where we had an accident. It's still there, but at least no lanes are blocked. Still a little heavy coming in from Federal. The rest of the system is pretty basic. We do have some slowing on I-76, 270, and the east side of I-70 coming west from Peña. Jonathan Steele on KOA 850 AM and 94.1 FM.
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6: All right, good morning. Just a very quick markets thing. Stock market indicated with a pretty good opening today coming up in about 20 minutes. Dow futures are up over 500 and S&P futures up nearly 80. Oil is down a fair bit. Oil is a little under 99 right now. And this We hadn't mentioned on the news because it was a thing that happened overnight, so we wouldn't maybe necessarily have noticed. Oil traded 104 overnight, right? It spiked up and then it came back down this morning. But I thought I would mention that it traded 104 overnight, which is pretty remarkable. So anyway, looking at a pretty strong opening for the market right now as markets look at lower oil prices this morning and a CPI report that was basically in line with expectations, 3.4% year over year, which is still much too high, but maybe not so high as to make the Fed raise at this meeting, which is probably part of the reason stocks are looking up pretty strongly at the opening this morning. That money and market commentary brought to you by Blue Heron Capital. Now, I am asking you a hard question and a fun question. Two different questions, a hard question and a fun question this morning. The hard question is, I mean psychologically difficult. I don't mean it's a hard question to answer because you don't know the answer. Where were you when you learned that the planes hit the Twin Towers and the Pentagon and the crash in Shanksville in 2001? But really thinking about the Twin Towers, because I was first. So where were you when you learned that? And then the second question, which I realize seems very out of left field on what is otherwise a fairly intense morning so far, but I do want to lighten it up a little bit here. And that is, what's something that you have been wanting to get done for quite a while, but hasn't gotten done? And I am not talking about days. I am talking about at least weeks. But better would be months or years. So you can answer either of those questions or both of those questions at 56690. And I promise you, I'm reading your answers. We're reading your answers. And I might not read everyone on the air, but we're reading them. So it would be great if you could keep those coming. There was a listener who sent a link to a blog note that he wrote some years ago. Let me see if I can see the date on this. So this is from 12 years ago, and this is from a listener's blog, and this came in on text, just so you know, I'm really reading them. But this is from the listener's blog note. Last year, my wife and I visited Ground Zero. I fully expected to enter a space of restlessness and despondency. It was nothing of the sort. In fact, it was one of the most spiritual places I've ever been. Peaceful, beautiful, and inspiring. The museum on the grounds was not open yet, but we did attend another called the Ground Zero Museum Workshop. There are stories and photos here you probably have never heard or seen. It chronicles the event itself, along with the aftermath in the weeks and months that followed and so on. The last little note from our listener's blog. Those people who died that day paid with their lives to give us the gift of not only a more united States of America, but a more united world, one where we can look at each other and not just accept our differences, but even ignore them completely. To say what doesn't kill us makes us stronger, that's exactly right. So let me just stick with that just for a moment here, that united part of United States. And I don't want to be too much of a downer, but I am going to be a little bit. Because I remember so clearly, I lived this as an adult. I remember so clearly the weeks and months and even a small number of years after the 9/11 attacks, where this country was more united than it had ever been during my lifetime, and maybe more united than it had ever been in its history. And people who might disagree on some things put that stuff aside. And we were all just Americans trying to get through it. And people weren't yelling at each other the way they do now, and just on and on and on. And it really was a wonderful thing. And President George W. Bush did quite a good job handling that aspect of this, trying to be something of a uniter, which he was in that aspect. And I will say I kind of miss that because I'm not saying I miss anything else to do with 9/11, right? I just want to be very clear about this. What I miss is the loss of that fairly short time that we had that has gotten much worse since then, much worse than it was before then. Because before then, even when we weren't united, we were not divided the way we are now. And folks who are young now and just sort of learning politics from what's going on today, they won't really understand. Because whatever you're living now is something you're inclined to think it was always that way, but it wasn't. Now is much worse. And now, you know, we are at each other's throats quite a bit. I don't want to be part of that most of the time, at least. And I would sure like us to be a more united States again, but not at the cost of something like 9/11.
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2: KOA News Time, 718. Denver Mayor Mike Johnston unveiling his 2027 budget proposal, and unlike last year, the mayor isn't anticipating cutting any jobs.
20: In this budget, there are no layoffs, there are no furloughs. We also have added a 2% merit increase for city employees. We were not able to do that last year.
2: The $1.68 billion budget calls for increasing reserve funds to 12% with an ultimate goal of 15%. Now, this is just the first step of the budget process, which will include hearings and feedback from the city council before final approval in November. Denver joining a coalition of civil rights groups in a lawsuit challenging the possibility of ICE agents at polling places. The lawsuit against the Department of Homeland Security claims that any plan to make immigration arrests at polling places violates federal law and threatens free and fair elections. Supporters and critics hoping that voters look closely at ballot measure 7A and decide if they want to raise the state's sales tax 0.333% to fund the Colorado Connector passenger rail system, which would eventually stretch from Fort Collins to Pueblo.
0: It's a very reasonable sales tax to fund service on existing rails that will open by 2029.
2: Williams Lindstedt with Coloradans for COCO say that the rail would be less taxing on the environment by relieving congestion throughout the metro area. But Dave Rubble with No COCO Tax Advocacy Group says not enough people would be using the rail system to make it worthwhile.
1: They say it solves congestion and improves air quality. It will do neither. And nobody's challenging them on that.
2: If passed, supporters say they would hope to use the existing tracks and open it by 2029. Your next update at 7:30 from the Common Spirit Health KOA News Desk. I'm Gina Gondek on KOA. Let's go now to the KOA Traffic Center. Here's Jonathan Steele.
3: Yeah, the drive down to the tech center is improving nicely. We're building a little bit heavier from Broadway down that way, but we're not looking at heavy jamming now. It was tied up because of a truck that was stalled at Orchard, but 225, unfortunately, still kind of reeling a little bit in from Parker as it was backed up trying to make the merge in there southbound to southbound. Let's see. We've got a problem northbound 25 up near 58. The left lane was blocked. Part of an accident that was sitting in the shoulder area. Fire truck came in. They blocked up the left lane. So we're seeing slowing. It's on the northbound side. Southbound actually looks pretty good this morning coming down from North Glen and Thornton. It's tied up a little bit into downtown through 20th Street. I-76 still jamming a bit from Highway 85 through 88th, 270, both directions crowded. And I-70 to the east coming west from Tower right now is sitting at 20 minutes back to I-25. Jonathan Steele on KOA 850 AM and 94.1 FM.
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23: 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And the eagle fly.
6: Good morning, it's Friday. I'm Ross, that's Gene over there. Dragon with his amazing bright orange Hawaiian-style Denver Broncos shirt behind the glass. Fabulous shirt. And we spent most of this morning talking about and thinking about 9/11. I want to do some other things over the course of the show. Just going to do a few minutes here, and then we're going to have the mayor on there. We actually have a lot of Denver topics to cover with the mayor today. Let me just do two quick other things with you. For those of you who've been around here a while, I'm sure you recall driving along I-70 out in the Wheat Ridge area and seeing the American Motel. You remember this thing? You could see it right from the highway, the American Motel. It had a big sign that was blue with red letters, and it said, American Motel, $32.95 and up, right? So, you know, motel rooms for $32.95. And that place was long kind of a flop house for people who would come use it for a night or for a few hours and pay cash. And who knows what kind of nasty stuff was going on there. But, I guess it's gone. I haven't driven by there in the last few weeks, but reading this story at the Denver Post, former Wheat Ridge Motel site sells for $16.5 million after years of setbacks. And what they mean by the site is that the owner who bought this place some years ago for much less, I think it was $6 million or something like that. But he realized that the land was worth more than the motel. The land was worth more with the motel not on it. So apparently, based on this story, he cleared it off. And it's sold now. And for those of you who live anywhere near there, they're planning on building an apartment complex, 335 apartments. It's a big piece of land, bigger than you might have thought. Well, bigger than I thought. It's almost 6 acres of land. So that's what's going to be going on there. The deal was kind of messed up and slowed down by a couple different government agencies and by Excel. He bought it in nine for $9 million. $3 million 3.5 years ago and just sold it for $16.5 million. But we don't know how much money he had to spend to, you know, take the building out and all that stuff. He still made some money. But in any case, one of the interesting parts of the story is how, for example, the Colorado Department of Transportation told him that he couldn't build there because of a supposed moratorium on highway construction in the area. And he says, well, they were just wrong. But this, you know, so they slowed him down even though they were wrong. Excel slowed him down even though they were wrong. But he got the project done. I'll tell you what, I'm going to save this other story for a little bit later because I want to make sure we have maximum amount of time with the mayor. So we're going to do some news, weather, and traffic right now. We'll be back with Mayor Mike Johnston of Denver.
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0: And my aunt, Maria Teresa Concepcion Santillan. Tita Meritas.
2: They're now reading the names of the nearly 3,000 people who died at Ground Zero as we're looking back at the worst terror attack on American soil. Vice President J.D. Vance and all four living ex-presidents are there, along with Congressman Jason Crow. He's remembering watching the horror 25 years ago.
1: Seeing people make that decision to jump out of those towers instead of burn is just seared into my mind. The horror, seeing the towers collapse, that imagery of the towers collapse and the first responders who gave their lives.
2: The attacks inspired him to enlist in the Army and serve three tours of duty in Iraq and Afghanistan. There are also ceremonies taking place this morning in Shanksville, Pennsylvania, where Colorado pilot Jason Dahl crashed his plane into an empty field, and he, as his passengers and crew, fought back against the hijackers aiming for the White House. Local firefighters holding stair climbs this morning, both at Red Rocks and at Denver's tallest building at 18th in California, to honor the 343 firefighters who died while trying to save people inside the Twin Towers. Often forgotten, the hundreds of firefighters who also came sick from 9/11 related illnesses. KOA's Nia Bender joins us live from Denver Health Medical Center, where they're honoring those men and women this morning. Nia.
9: They are. And what they're specifically going to be looking at this morning is honoring some of the health employees that were available and working that day and have consequently had to deal with all of the different illnesses for first responders and other people who helped out during the event. Now they are going to have a moment of silence. Everything starts at about 7:45, and this is right in the center of Denver Health in Belonging Park. And if this is something that you feel like you also want to be part of, you can join them until about 9 a.m. this morning. Live at Denver Health, Nia Bender, KOA.
2: Thanks, Nia. In sports, the Rockies begin a three-game series in Detroit tonight, hoping it goes better than the one in New York, where they were swept by the Yankees. The Rockies are now just 9 games shy of losing 100 games this season. Cross your fingers. Tune in tonight on KOA as our coverage of the Rockies-Tigers game starts at 4 o'clock. And the CU Buffs heading back home to a nearly sold-out Folsom Field as they're hosting Weber State tomorrow. The Thunderbirds are the only FCS team that the Buffs will face this year, but Coach Prime won't overlook this team with a skill from top to bottom.
10: Weber State, first of all, they're well coached. This guy was unbelievable, man, as a high school football coach.
6: Six state titles.
10: A lot like Nia.
2: Sanders also says these are the teams he likes to look for new talent. CU looks to move to 2-0 with a win this Saturday. Our kickoff is at 1:30. Our coverage going over to our sister station, 630 K-House, starting at 11:30. On Wall Street, at the opening bell, stocks higher this morning. The Dow was up 522 points. S&P up 65 points, while the NASDAQ is up 213. And crude oil prices are just under $99 a barrel. Fox 31 pinpoint weather, mostly sunny today as our high temperature will warm up to the low 90s. Overnight low around 60 degrees. Plenty of sunshine tomorrow. Little cooler as our high will be in the mid 80s. Currently sunny skies and 62 in Denver. From the Common Spirit Health KOA News Desk, I'm Gina Goddeck on KOA. Let's go now to the KOA Traffic Center. Here's Jonathan Steele.
3: Yeah, we've had a few problems out here. Southbound 25 at 38th, left lanes block with a crash. That's starting to tie up north of I-70 as you make your way into downtown. And they've been dealing with one accident northbound up past 58th. That was in the left lane. That's now mainly left shoulder, but there's several vehicles there, so it's still tying you up as you're making your way again out of downtown and heading north up through that stretch. Good idea to keep to the right, both directions, 270. And pretty heavy both directions there out of Commerce City, I-76 down from Highway 85, still quite a bit of slowing. The east side of I-70 is a little bit busy from Tower. I'm estimating at least 20 minutes heading back to I-25 and 225, especially south in from Parker. Still mostly slow and go, stop and go. Jonathan Steele on KOA 850 AM and 94.1 FM.
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So that song's called Tuesday. It's by Five for Fighting. John Ondrasik, who also goes by Five for Fighting, has been a guest on the show a few times. And Tuesday is a song he released in 2009, but it was about the 9/11 attacks. So I thought I would share that with you. Joining us as pretty much every Friday.

0: more of an enforcement to school. I told her the story of Jason Dahl, who was the, you know, the pilot, the Flight 93, who was from Denver, you know, grew up in Littleton, was United Airlines pilot who wasn't supposed to fly that day. He shifted his flight because he wanted to do a surprise trip for his wife's anniversary the week later, and had a little boy. He used to always give him a box of rocks he would carry with him, and so he carried his son's little box of rocks into the cockpit on that plane. You know, and he and his co-pilot were the ones to yell Mayday, which inspired the other passengers to eventually rush that cockpit and save thousands of lives and probably the White House from being destroyed that day. And so I try to just retell the stories of heroes they may not know about my son to the 9/11 memorial last night, because I feel like this is a story you have to pass on for them to understand it.
1: That's an excellent answer. I've still not been to the 9/11 museum and memorial in New York City, and I really should. I mean, I was born there, and I went to college there, and had business there, and I really want to go.
0: I have. It's stunning. You should do it. It will change the way you remember it.
1: All right, let's get to some Denver stuff. This first thing I want to bring up to you is a little bit small, but it actually came up from a guest on the show earlier this week. A guy has created a website called thisshouldbe.org. Have you heard of this thing, thisshouldbe.org?
0: I have not, no.
1: And so what he's doing is he's encouraging people to take pictures where there are sort of infrastructure issues that he would like to see get fixed in Denver, and trying to bring attention to this stuff to the relevant people in Denver. It seems like he's not just a muckraker, like he's trying to work cooperatively with the city and come up with solutions for places where the sidewalks are damaged or whatever. And one of the things that he mentioned is, you know, we've got a lot of these 5-foot by 5-foot tree wells in Denver. You know what I'm talking about?
0: Like, I do.
1: And so lots and lots of them are empty, including in his neighborhood. And what he says he learned is that the city forester no longer allows trees to be planted in those, because he says they're not really big enough for the trees. So he won't have trees planted in anything smaller than 5 feet by 15 feet. But of course, there's no money to go retrofit all those things. So now you've got dozens or hundreds or thousands, I don't know, of empty 5-foot by 5-foot tree wells, which are ugly, but also dangerous for people tripping in the empty hole in the center. And so I wanted to bring that to your attention, so maybe you can talk with the city forester and see if you can get that policy change so we can get a little more beautification and safety in Denver sidewalks.
0: I mean, first of all, I love the instinct of folks who are saying, I see something in my neighborhood I want to make better, and I'm happy to take it on my own. We love that, and we want to feel like we can help people do that on their own. I just talked to business districts who are doing that same thing. I actually got a request about that yesterday, and I reached out to the forester to get that same answer. And so I don't have it this morning. I want to make sure I get it for you by next week, because I think we'd love to have people putting trees any place they can.
2: Also yesterday, Mr. Mayor, you unveiled your 2027 budget proposal, $1.68 billion. Curious if, obviously, there's a lot of factors that go into play here, but you said that the city will not be in a financial crisis as much as what we saw last year. Can you name maybe three reasons why you think that will be the case with this new budget?
0: Yeah, the first is we made disciplined decisions last year. They were hard, but they were necessary. You know, for 6 of the last 8 years, the city has spent more money than it's brought in. You can't run a business that way. You can't run a family that way. And so we shouldn't run a city that way. And so we had to right size the budget. So we're bringing in more money than we're spending. We had to make hard decisions last year. Laying off people was one of the hardest things I ever had to do. And we eliminated about 1,000 vacant positions, but we right sized the budget so we can fit within our means. And that means this year, you know, we are able to see growth and recovery, and we can be able to invest in things like public safety. So the first one was disciplined, hard decisions on the budget in advance. And we didn't do it by raising taxes either. I just want you to know that a lot of cities doing that. We said we're not going to pass this cost on to residents. We got to figure that out ourselves. And the second part is we didn't just make cuts. We also made investments in the places that would drive revenue growth. So things like the investments in downtown, where we got 16th Street open, we put a whole downtown security police force down there. We're attracting new businesses. And what we're seeing is that is working. You know, sales tax is up in downtown dramatically. It's up across the city. People are starting to invest and spend again. And so disciplined decisions plus the right investments drive economic momentum. And we see that happen right now in the city. We're still going to be cautious and conservative. It's 1% growth. We can't do what the city was doing a while ago and growing 8, 10, 12% of the general fund every year. We got to grow steady and stable. And that's what we're doing.
1: Quick follow up on that. Do you anticipate spending, increasing spending by less than you expect the revenue to increase, and doing something like a rainy day fund?
0: We did exactly that. We restored our reserve

0: fund, because the reserve fund is supposed to be at 15%. It had dropped down to, we were projected at almost 10.5% last year. We've rebuilt that now up to 12%. So we did use some of that revenue to restore reserves. So we know we're being fiscally responsible for whenever the next crisis comes, the city's ready. So that was part of our priority yesterday.
1: Obviously, addressing crime, public safety, some of the top concerns when it comes to Denver residents. What do you see in the budget that can guarantee that fire and police are well-funded and continue to be well-funded to make sure that they can have the, do their jobs adequately?
0: Yeah, we've made it real priorities the last 3 years to rebuild our safety forces, rebuild their morale, as well as rebuild their ranks. You know, and so we put 300 new officers onto the street in the last 3 years. And next year, we're both putting in new classes of sheriffs, new classes of firefighters. We have a class of police that will come on in March, and then we'll look to see if we see more retirements coming in police. We'll add another class next year if that's necessary. And so we're making sure we're investing in and supporting those folks and growing their ranks, because the best way to have a safe city is to have enough folks here to help protect it.
2: We're talking with Denver Mayor Mike Johnston. Mike, one of your big campaign issues has been homelessness. And I saw a piece over at Denverite that I wanted to ask you about. Here's the headline. Denver forgot to tell Clayton neighbors that it's building a 400-bed homeless shelter next door. And again, I don't know how much of this is true, but what the article is suggesting is that the Denver department that does this stuff is planning on building the second largest homeless shelter in Denver, and this Clayton neighborhood people weren't told that it was coming. Got anything to say on this issue?
0: Yeah, that's just factually false, unfortunately. I'll reach out to them. I would expect a retraction from them today, because we have done direct community outreach. We've posted signs. We've talked to neighbors. We've been engaged with the city council on this. It's been a community conversation for a long time, so I think folks love to try to jump on a conspiracy, but this has actually been a very thoughtful community process, and the neighbors there are very, very supportive of this site. In fact, they had a previous tiny home village there that was very successful. The zoning ran out on it, and we closed it. The neighbors actually came to us and said, we think this has worked really well in our neighborhood. We would be willing to do and want to do some sort of additional service with this land, and so we had the opportunity to do that. So we've posted notices. We've talked to neighbors. We've engaged them. We'll do more, but that's just not an accurate reflection of what's actually happened.
2: Well, that's Denverite.com if you want to go talk with them about it.
0: I will reach out to Kyle today. I know him.
1: Also, a story we have in the newscast today, Mr. Mayor, Denver joining a lawsuit to keep ICE agents out of polling places. I'll just ask this texter question. They said, well, why would ICE be looking at polling centers for illegal immigrants when only legal citizens are allowed to vote? What would be your response to that?
0: That's the exact answer. Is there is no reason to do that. We have no history in Denver of having folks that are undocumented try to vote or vote fraudulently. I think there's maybe 13 cases in Colorado history over like 12 years of voter fraud, and they are not undocumented folks. They are people with different backgrounds. And so there is no risk of this happening. It is an attempt to sow fear by the administration. But literally the last time the federal government did this was in the Civil War, when, you know, Confederate soldiers in the South were trying to intimidate black voters against voting. And the federal government passed a law to say you cannot use armed military to police voting centers to try to intimidate people. That's the most un-American act of all. And so I think we joined to say there's no reason that any American should fear for the ability to go out and vote. And what I know is someone who was a school principal who supported a lot of families that are Latino and that are citizens born in this country, when you start to intimidate people that are a Latino or Hispanic, what you do is you threaten a bunch of folks who are citizens who believe that they're going to be targeted, and so there's no reason to do that. So we think everyone should be ensured fair access to the voting place, and we will defend that.
2: Mike, we just have a few seconds left. I usually start with a silly question, and I didn't, so I'm going to end with a silly question.
0: Great.
2: And that is, what is something that you've been wanting to get done for a while, but you haven't gotten done? And I'm not talking about days. I'm talking about weeks or months or years.
0: Oh, like cleaning out my garage was not the thing you were thinking of?
2: Yeah.
0: A more bigger, ambitious thing?
2: Well, it doesn't have to be ambitious if that's been years of procrastination.
0: No, it's not years of procrastination. I wanted to make photo books of like all of my kids' years growing up. I have a huge stack now of old photos plus my phone photos. As I get kids heading off to college, you get extra sentimental about that. So at some point I want to capture all the documentation of our adventures over the last 15 years, but I haven't gotten to that for a while.
2: That's a great answer. And you're not the only one. I actually have a couple listener texts saying the exact same thing. Denver Mayor Mike Johnston, thanks for your time. And we'll count on you for an answer back about planting trees in those 5x5 tree wells when we talk to you next week.
0: I will get on it. Thank you to the guy that raised it. I'll get on it.
2: Okay, thanks so much. So obviously it's the commemoration of September 11th today. We've got something special going on over at Red Rocks. Gina's got more.
1: KOA News Time, 7:47. Yeah, remembrance events are taking place across the nation this morning, including here throughout the Denver area, where firefighters, families, and community members are all gathering at Red Rocks this morning for a solemn stair climb. Fox 31's Courtney Fromm is live at Red Rocks and will also be participating in the stair climb this morning. Courtney, thank you so much for joining me at this time. I know you've done this event in the past. I'm curious if you can just describe what it looks like this morning and what we can expect from participants that climb, because this is a special event where it's not just firefighters, it's community members of all ages.
3: Good morning to you, Gina. Thanks for having me this morning. I will say this event is so unique, the camaraderie, the amount of people that show up. So West Metro Fire actually started this event back in 2009 at Red Rock specifically because they needed more space. Back in 2009, they had 400 participants sign up and come and do the climb. This year, they have over 4,000 people out here. And people are still coming right now to show up and register. It is such a huge event. It's actually one of the largest stair climbs, if not the largest, in the country. It was actually West Metro who started it all those years ago. But it's just really special. They have the bell. They have all the firefighter agencies from across the state. And people from all over the world come out here to participate.
1: I know that a number of firefighters are part of this event. Is it one of those events where, I mean, climbing Red Rocks, even just exercising, is not for the faint of heart, but this is something that some of them even do in full gear?
3: Oh, full gear, oxygen masks, the tanks. I mean, they're carrying it. It's hard. And you can see people are sweating. But I think the big thing is that, yes, it's a trek, and yes, it's difficult, but everyone can do it, and they want everyone to feel like they can do it because you're walking alongside other people and sharing those moments back so many years ago, 25 years ago today, when we're all sitting there watching this whole thing unfold, this attack on our country, and they share those stories. They share the stories of people that they know that were there, people, you know, that are impacted even back here in Colorado. It's really, truly special. I see firefighters from everywhere, Eagle County, down in Pueblo, up in Fort Collins. They all drive here. They make the drive to Red Rocks, and they do the climb. It's 9 laps around the amphitheater, and that equals 110 levels, which is equivalent, obviously, to the World Trade Centers.
1: Wow. Fox 31's Courtney Fromm live at Red Rocks this morning for the 9/11 stair climb. Appreciate your time this morning. Thank you. From the Common Spirit Health KOA News Desk, I'm Gina Gontek on KOA. Jonathan Steele joining us with a check of our Friday morning drive in the KOA Traffic Center.
4: Yeah, we've had a few problems out here. The latest now getting into the tech center, southbound 25 at the Quincy Bridge. That's just prior to 225. Left lane, left shoulder, a couple of pickups in an accident. Police did pull in a few minutes ago, and looks like left lane will be blocked enough that you're going to have to squeeze to the right. But we're looking at a backup extending. It looks like just past University, and it is pretty solid there. Coming into downtown, still hampered by a drive south, or an accident, I should say, on your drive southbound at 38. That's in the left lane. Those backups extend up towards about 58th. The other direction, northbound at 58th, they did clear the accident we had there, so that looks a little bit better for you. Other dots, you got some volume here and there. 225 around Parker, still awfully slow, as well as 270 both directions out of Commerce City. Jonathan Steele on KOA 850 AM and 94.1 FM.
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2: 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Texter number 4 at 7:54:01 at 56690. 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And
6: please mind the Kevin rule.
2: Mind the Kevin rule. Do not text in more than once trying to win, or we will ignore all of your texts. So, all right, this next story is so dumb that I have to share with you. And I must admit that the radio station that we share a text line with in the morning was talking about this the other day. And I saw these texts coming in, and I texted those guys, like, what are you talking about? And they sent me the link, and it's like, oh my gosh. So apparently there's a dude in California who's been arrested more than 40 times. Keeps getting in jail, out of jail, in jail, out of jail. He's a registered sex offender, although it's unclear exactly for what activity. But his arrests include arrests for burglary and robbery and indecent exposure. And again, he just keeps getting out of jail. Now, what he's going to go to jail for just a little while now is a really silly crime. And there is this lady who was in there are a couple of women who have done this, but who have been in stores, and they've seen this creepy guy near them, and they're unsure what's going on, so they start surreptitiously videoing, so they hold the camera in front of them with the lens pointing back at them, and then also capturing what's right behind them. And for example, in one of these, this dude, so it looks like, this is a bookstore, and this lady is looking at a book, and she's got some video going somehow, and there's a guy kneeling down behind her looking at a shelf of books or puzzles or something. And it turns out what he does is he then, while he's still kneeling down, he turns towards this lady and comes towards her and starts sniffing her butt. I kid you not. And this guy has been caught doing this in multiple places now, sniffing people, right? And not just the ordinary kind of creepy Joe Biden sniffing teenage girls' hair, which is creepy enough. This is sneaking up behind women and sniffing them from behind. And I guess he's got a history of this. And again, look, it's not like he's going around stabbing people, murdering people, committing arson, right? But it's still a little bit frustrating that a guy who has been arrested 40 times, 40, keeps getting sentenced to these very, very short jail sentences, you know, a few months and parole halfway through. And then he goes out and violates parole by doing this thing. And then it just goes around and around and around. And you do have to wonder at some point whether even in California, they will get tired of their soft on crime laws. If somebody sniffing women from behind isn't going to do it, maybe something else will.
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1: 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I'm Gina Gontek. Happening now in New York City.
5: Dorothy J. Chicharo.
6: Luis Alfonso Chimbo.
5: Robert Chin.
1: Families of the victims reading all 2,753 names of those killed in the 9/11 terror attacks 25 years ago today. Vice President Vance and four former presidents are there honoring those who died and the 343 firefighters who gave their lives trying to save as many as possible. The event was marked with two moments of silence, one for each of the towers that was hit. President Trump is at the Pentagon today, honoring those who died when a plane flew into the building. There will be a moment of silence there as well. In Shanksville, Pennsylvania, where Colorado pilot Jason Dahl is also being remembered today.
7: The plane rocked from side to side and eventually rocked very far to the left and rolled over.
1: That's Dahl's neighbor, Daniel Handelson, who rushed over to Dahl's home in Ken Carroll to see if his friend was piloting that plane. That's when he learned that Dahl, his co-pilot and passengers, fought with the hijackers, causing them to crash the plane into an empty field instead of what could have possibly been the White House. United Airlines honoring Dahl and the other pilots who died 25 years ago with a new memorial in Denver.
8: The monument at United's Flight Training Center is built using steel recovered from the World Trade Center and stands 9 feet 11 inches tall. It honors the United crew members aboard Flight 175 and Flight 93. The memorial is surrounded by 18 shrubs, one for each United employee killed in the attacks. Hundreds of employees are expected to take part in remembrance events at the training center and Denver International Airport. A moment of silence is also planned for 9:03, the time Flight 175 struck the South Tower. Reporting for KOA in Denver, I'm Fox 31's Hannah Powers.
1: The final moment of silence today will be held to honor the thousands of people who have died since in 9/11 related illnesses. The ceremony this morning at Denver Health will also honor them and the thousands of healthcare workers who stepped up to take care of them. A memorial taking place right now at Red Rocks. That's where firefighters and community members will be climbing the equivalent of 110 stories. West Metro Fire's Sean Duncan organizing the Colorado 9/11 Memorial Stair Climb.
9: It's been 25 years, and there still is a big need for these funds and for us to keep our promise to never forget.
1: It also raises money for the FDNY counseling services and programs that support the families of fallen firefighters.
9: It's super important that we keep doing these climbs and raising this money for all these folks and their families.
1: Colorado's event has raised more than $1.2 million since it began back in 2009. In sports, the Rockies hoping to turn things around as they head to Detroit for a three-game series after being swept by the Yankees and losing 10-3 yesterday in New York. Our KOA coverage of today's game starts at 4. And the Broncos traveling to Kansas City on Monday to open the season against the Chiefs. Both teams' quarterbacks are returning from injuries, but Denver will be missing defensive starter Jonathan Cooper. Defensive coordinator Vance Joseph says he expects the replacements will step up.
10: It's one of our deepest rooms, you know, on our football team. So I expect no drop-off. The standard's the standard, and I expect those kids to play well.
1: Broncos Chiefs Monday Night Football begins right here on KOA at noon with a full day of coverage leading up to that 6:15 Monday night kickoff. On Wall Street, stocks higher this morning. The Dow was up 588 points. S&P up 77 points, while the NASDAQ is up 301. And crude oil prices are right around $99 a barrel. Fox 31 pinpoint weather. Another sunny day on tap with our high temperature approaching 90 degrees. A slight chance of an afternoon and evening storm. Overnight low around 60 degrees. More sunshine tomorrow, but cooler as our high temperature will be in the mid-80s. Another slight chance of an afternoon storm. Currently, we're at 62 degrees in Denver. From the Common Spirit Health KOA News Desk, I'm Gina Goddeck on KOA. Let's go now to the KOA Traffic Center. Here's Jonathan Steele.
11: Yeah, we're still tied up getting down into the tech center. We had a crash southbound approaching 225 there at the Quincy Bridge, left lane, left shoulder. The backup has grown just about back to Broadway. It's a pretty solid jam, and this is definitely the biggest delay we've got working right now. Not affecting northbound, though. 225 in from Parker, a little busy still. I-70 to the east coming west from Tower. About 20 minutes still on the drive time back to I-25 and 270s. Awfully busy there, both directions out of Commerce City. It looks like everything else is settling down. The turnpike looks much better, certainly eastbound where we had problems around Pecos and I-25, but the westbound side, there's really no delay heading to Boulder. Jonathan Steele on KOA 850 AM and 94.1 FM.
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14: Thanks to the 100 or so people who have already texted in answering my two questions of the day. One is, where were you when you learned about the planes hitting the towers on 9/11/2001? And the other, a much sillier, lighter question. And that is, what's something you've been wanting to do for a long time, but it hasn't gotten done yet? And I'm not talking about days. I'm talking about weeks, months, or years. So text answers to one or both of those questions to 56690. It's funny, on the second question, one person texted in, my divorce. Need to get that going. So I texted back, does she know or does he know? I don't know. One just quick interjection here. Dragon, I have a question for you. Actually, I have two questions for you. All right. I was looking over here at my laptop, and then I turned, and I just briefly, kind of out of the corner of my eye, caught you with a little bag of something, and you were sniffing it like you were trying to decide whether it was something you wanted to eat. So is that what was going on? And if so, can you elaborate a little bit?
15: Well, there was a party yesterday here in the building. Yeah. And on that table, there were some leftovers where you found nerds.
14: Nerds, yes.
15: I found Korean barbecue snack bites, little beef snack bites. Not quite jerky, but, you know, so I open it up.
14: Mm-hmm.
15: Kind of like that last story. Just wanted to, you know, give it a good sniff. And, you know, why not? I mean, they're not great, but yeah. I mean, it's, you know, it's
14: all right.
15: It's better than nerds.
1: Do they smell like dog food?
15: No.
1: No, I mean,
15: it's beef bites.
14: I love Korean food. It's my favorite ethnicity of food.
1: I just feel like beef jerky always smells like the Purina plant, you know? It's like the same thing.
14: Wow.
1: Am I wrong?
15: That's harsh.
14: Wow.
15: I'm a vegetarian. Who cares what you think?
1: Good point.
14: It's
1: yeah,
14: a debate for another day. All right. And then my other question for you, Dragon, and then same question for Gina. Yeah. What's something you've wanted to do for a long time and haven't gotten it done?
15: I think maybe Gina might be able to relate with me a little bit on this one. My wife and I have been putting off for a plurality of months cutting the cat's nails.
1: Mm.
15: We just haven't gotten around to it. And every time they start kneading on us, on our chest and legs and everything, it's like, we got to cut their nail. And we just always forget. So, yeah,
1: yep.
15: That's
1: good one.
15: We haven't done.
1: That's a good one.
14: Yeah, that's a good one. What about you, Epic?
1: Opposite of a divorce. I still haven't legally changed my last name.
14: Well, lots of people in journalism don't.
1: Yeah. I mean, yes, I wouldn't change it on the air.
14: Okay.
1: Like I would stay Gina Gundek on the air. That was the whole game plan.
14: Right.
1: But I was still planning on changing my name, which, happy almost anniversary, by the way. We both share the same wedding anniversary.
14: Mm-hmm.
1: Not to each other. And I haven't changed it. And now it's been 2 years. So maybe I'll get around to it. It sounds like so much work. A lot of work.
14: So my wife has a nice sounding last name that I won't say on the air. Kristen Kaminsky sounds a little funny.
1: Okay, yep.
14: So we've been married 20-something years, and she has never changed her last name on anything.
1: Really?
14: Yeah, her passport, driver's license, bank account. When we buy a house together, always in her maiden name. She doesn't use my last name for anything. And I don't care one way or another.
1: When you're like invited to weddings or events or things like that, anytime you have to have a name placard, do people put your last name as her last name?
14: Oh, do they call me Ross and then her last name?
1: No.
14: Is that what you're saying?
1: No. Do they, like, okay, because I always, when I go to a wedding, people just assume my last name is now my husband's
14: that happens.
1: Last name.
14: And she doesn't mind.
1: Yeah.
14: She doesn't, it's fine.
1: So that's why I'm kind of like, at this point, I should just change it, but I haven't. But people, the more I say it, the more people say stories just like that. I'm like, well, we never changed it. I was like, okay, maybe I'll just keep it.
14: Does your husband care if you change it?
1: No, he doesn't care. I just.
14: Do you care? Or have you just approached it like you just think it's a thing that you should do? So he'll just do it.
1: Yeah, maybe a little bit. I don't think I've really cared because I know that my current name will stay my current name on the radio. Mm-hmm. That's all that really matters to me. So
14: sure.
1: Like, that's fine. But I have not really bothered. I thought like, oh, I'll do it because I can still be Gina Godek on the radio. If that's fine. I just haven't really.
14: Well, there is some upside for you though, changing your name with all the crazy paparazzi and stuff like following you around.
1: Yep.
14: So if you go somewhere and they ask, you know, see your license for whatever the purpose is at that moment.
1: People aren't asking for autographs anymore and stuff. Yeah, that's a good point.
14: They won't recognize you. And I mean, you have an unusual spelling of your first name, but not that unusual. It's not G-I-N-A, the usual Gina.
1: I've never met anybody who's ever spelled their first name the way
14: that you spell your first name.
15: Yeah. Okay, question about the tattoos, the sleeves, though. You've got Gina Gondek as part of the sleeve.
1: Oh.
15: Now, would you cover that up if you were to change your name to your husband's last name?
1: I would have to redo it. I would have to remove Gondek and switch. I don't know. I guess I didn't think that through. I had so many of them. I've kind of forgot about that one.
14: It's a tough call, though. That's a tough call.
1: Uh-huh.
14: Don't feel like you need to change it. But
1: okay.
14: It does help you maintain your privacy a little when you're as famous as you are.
1: Good point.
14: Yeah. Let me just do this very, very quickly here. Actually, no. I mean, this deserves more time than I can. No, I got 2 minutes. 2 minutes is good. So a listener, Joe, sent a great email in response to the question of where were you on 9/11 when you learned? And this is a very good story, and I just wanted to share it with you. And thanks to Joe, who was probably still listening, for sending this in an hour ago. On 9/11, I was on a United flight from Denver to Chicago to attend a trade show. About halfway into the flight, the pilot came on the PA system and announced that a national emergency had been declared and all flights had been ordered to land at the closest suitable airport. In our case, that was Omaha. As I exited the jet bridge into the boarding area, I could see the twin towers on fire on the television monitors in the airport, and I heard the announcement that the airport was closed until further notice. I decided to try and get a rental car and drive back to Denver. I skipped the long lines at the counters, and I went to the parking garage where I found an Avis kiosk for Priority Club members, and I got the last car they had available, a large four-door sedan. Before leaving, I went back into the terminal near the rental car counters, and I shouted, "I have a car, and I'm driving back to Denver if anyone needs a ride." A United flight attendant came running up to me and said, "Would you have room for my friend as well?" I said, "Sure." She came back with her friend, and that second flight attendant then asked, "Do you have room for our pilot as well?" To which I replied, "Yes." She came back with their pilot, and the four of us began the drive back to Denver. As we listened to the radio, the ladies began to cry, speculating if any of their friends and coworkers who they were naming had been on any of the four flights that crashed that morning. It was the most somber six-hour car ride of my entire life. I'm sure it was, and I hope you never repeat anything even vaguely like that, but that is quite a story. Keep your answers coming at 56690. Even if we don't share them all on the air, we are reading them, right? Where were you when you
16: learned about the planes hitting the towers? And our lighter question for today, what's something you've been wanting to get done for quite some time, but it hasn't gotten done yet? And I'm not talking days. I'm talking weeks or months or years. Let us know at 56690. All right. There's plenty of other stuff going on in the world today, although we spent much of today talking so far about 9/11. But here in Colorado, within a few weeks, the Secretary of State is going to be mailing ballots out to folks, and there remains some political controversy over mail-in voting. Gina's got more.
1: Yeah, the back and forth continues. KOA News Time, 8:15. A U.S. appeals court now rejecting President Trump's efforts to restrict mail-in voting.
17: The three-judge panel appointed by then-President Biden upheld a lower court order blocking the changes and said the U.S. Postal Service cannot enforce President Trump's new requirements, including requiring states to submit voter lists and to use specially approved ballot envelopes. The ruling comes as states, such as Alabama, North Carolina, and Wisconsin, are already sending out mail ballots for the midterms.
1: That's Fox's Carmen Roberts. She says the U.S. appeals court agreed with the plaintiffs that the president does not have the power to regulate states' election policy. Denver joining a coalition of civil rights groups in a lawsuit challenging the possibility of ICE agents at polling places. The lawsuit against the Department of Homeland Security claims that any plan to make immigration arrests at polling places violates federal law and threatens free and fair elections. Denver Mayor Mike Johnston added that any positioning of ICE agents near polling sites is only meant to scare people and suppress votes. And calling the Democrats the party of hatred, Vice President J.D. Vance giving the keynote address on the second night of the GOP midterm convention in Dallas while focusing on family and the recent birth of his son.
18: In Michigan, one Democrat in particular, one candidate has said, and I quote, F the nuclear family.
1: He's talking about the now-deleted tweets from William Lawrence, the Democratic nominee for Michigan's highly competitive 7th Congressional District. Vance went after Democratic candidates running for Congress, warning of the consequences if they win in November. And some companies driving the artificial intelligence revolution considering slowing down development after a series of model hackings and warnings from researchers.
19: Anthropic says it blocked several attempts to use its AI to develop biological weapons. In one case, it says a lab outside the U.S. used the model to research a dangerous strain of bird flu and how it could spread to humans. The company says the users tried to hide what they were doing, and the company quickly moved to ban them.
1: That's ABC's Karen Wong. Your next update in 15 minutes from the Common Spirit Health KOA News Desk. I'm Gina Goddeck on KOA. Taking you now to the KOA Traffic Center for your Friday morning drive. Here's Jonathan Steele.
11: Yeah, we're starting to settle. It's been a little hectic in a few areas out here. The one accident heading down to the tech center still working southbound at the Quincy Bridge just prior to 225 left lane, kind of left shoulder. It's backed up to University. At one point, it was all the way back to Broadway. So it's loosing enough that it's not quite as long on the delay, but certainly a lot of slow and go heading down that way. 225 in from Parker is kind of busy for us still. 270, both directions still heavy. I-76 west of I-25 is kind of sluggish all the way out onto I-70. It's kind of in pockets there. The east side of I-70 is looking much better. Boulder Turnpike has been good all morning long. No other problem spots. Jonathan Steele on KOA 850 AM and 94.1 FM.
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1: 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I didn't expect that to be such a conversation. 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Here's KOA's Rob Dawson.
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2: While the water park is closed for the season, it's time for the Bow Wow Beach Doggy Day. 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Humans not permitted in the water this time. The sold-out Bow Wow Beach event takes place at Waterworld tomorrow with three sessions from 8 a.m. to 1:15.
1: Spooky season officially here.
22: The very popular 13th floor Denver haunted house opens for the season today, known as the top five most terrifying haunted houses in the U.S., according to USA Today. It's located off of East 52nd Avenue and has several new scary attractions, as well as an immersive Friday the 13th experience. 13th floor is open through November 14th. And if that's not enough for you, Colorado's oldest haunted house, the Frightmare Compound, also opening today in Westminster, with three new escape games and other frights. It's open through early November.
1: That's KOA's Nia Bender. Stay Golden, Pony Boy, the Tony Award-winning musical The Outsiders, on stage at the Buell Theater in Denver through September 27th. The classic coming-of-age story is set in Tulsa, Oklahoma, 1967, where Pony Boy Curtis and his best friend Johnny Cade and their family of greaser outsiders dream about who they want to become in a world that will never accept them. Tickets and showtimes can be found by going to denvercenter.org. KOA's Mindy Stone says these aren't your typical chalk drawings this weekend.
23: 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Talented artists will transform the pavement into beautiful masterpieces, bursting with color and creativity. There's also local merchants and vendor booths, a kids market and free kids zone, and live music throughout the day. 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
22: 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A long-standing tradition celebrating Colorado's agriculture is back. It's Ag Day at CSU. Colorado State University hosting its annual Ag Day barbecue from 1 to 4 o'clock tomorrow afternoon on the intramural fields west of the Laurie Student Center. It's right before the Rams take on Southern Utah Thunderbirds Canvas Stadium at 5 o'clock kickoff. The decades-old event honors the institution's roots and Colorado's rich agricultural history and gives the community an opportunity to learn where their food food comes from. It's also Hispanic Heritage Month. Fiesta Patrias, Colorado, is celebrating its fifth year, and for the first time, it's bringing the festival to the Denver metro area. It's a family-friendly event with music, food, and heritage taking place at the Mile High Flea Market on Sunday, 10 a.m. to 8 p.m. You can catch dancing horses, Aztec dancers, and other performances. In sports, the Rockies in Detroit this weekend, taking on the Tigers. Our KOA coverage starts at 4. The Buffs have their home opener against Weber State tomorrow afternoon. Full game coverage will be on our sister station, 630 KHOW, starting at 11:30. North Dakota versus the Air Force Falcon Stadium tomorrow night, 8 p.m. Mines against CSU Pueblo tomorrow at 2 p.m. And also tomorrow, the Rapids taking on CF Montreal at Dick's Sporting Goods Park at 7:30 p.m. And in concert news, the Global Dance Festival is back this weekend. The birthday boy, KOA's Sam Speck, will be there.
4: 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Also, Tame Impala bringing the Deadbeat Tour to Ball Arena tonight. And over at Red Rocks, it's three nights at Brandy Carlisle with Stephen Wilson Jr. tonight, tomorrow, and Sunday. Then the Insane Clown Posse is at Mission tomorrow night, and the Violent Femmes is there Sunday.
22: Very much looking forward to Tame Impala Ball Arena tonight. You can let us know what you have going on this weekend. 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Ross Kaminsky on the news with Gina Gontek.
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1: KOA News Time, 8:31. I'm Gina Gontek. Happening now in New York City.
19: He made sacrifice for his children and family. He moved to the United States believing in the promise of better life.
1: Families of the victims as they are wrapping up in reading the 2,753 names of those killed on this day 25 years ago. This morning's ceremony in New York to remember the victims of 9/11 got political at times.
20: My husband, Tom Strada, you are missed more with each year that passes. But how can it be 25 years and still we have no justice for the role that Saudi Arabia played in your murder?
1: Some urging the Justice Department to prosecute some of the Al-Qaeda members being held in custody. Ceremony is also taking place at the Pentagon.
21: Please join me in a moment of silence as we honor the fallen who at this hour, 25 years ago, lost their lives while serving their nation. We remember the fallen and pray for the families.
1: President Trump speaking at the Pentagon this morning, also in Shanksville, Pennsylvania, where Colorado pilot Jason Dahl and his passengers overtook the hijackers to avoid crashing into the White House. His plane went down in an empty field where a memorial now sits, honoring all aboard. Several memorials also taking place here in Colorado this morning. Thousands taking part in the annual Red Rocks Amphitheater stair climb. And firefighters from across the country will be climbing Denver's tallest building at 18th and California Street. 343 firefighters will be taking part to honor 343 of their colleagues who lost their lives 25 years ago. Denver Fire's Lieutenant Scott Eccles organizes this climb.
34: We've had people from firefighters from Los Angeles, from Washington State. We have a good group that comes down from Cheyenne every year, and it's all across Colorado and surrounding states. And we have another group that comes from Arizona.
1: Each firefighter carries an ID badge from one of the firefighters who died. In other news, there's no layoffs or furloughs in Denver Mayor Mike Johnston's proposed 2027 budget. The $1.68 billion proposal also includes a 2% raise for city employees. Keeping costs down and an increase in sales tax revenue compared to 2025 will make it easier to increase reserve funds.
0: Last year, we projected to dip all the way down to 10.3% on those reserves. The ordinance requires us to build a path to rebuild that reserves. And so we will now be back to 12% this year, which puts us on the path towards our eventual requirement to get to 15%.
1: Between now and the final budget approval in November, the city will be holding hearings to get feedback on the proposal, and the city council will be weighing in with their priorities. In sports, the Rockies begin a series against Detroit tonight after getting swept by the Yankees in New York. Our KOA coverage of tonight's game starts at 4 o'clock. And the Buffs are back at home against their only FCS opponent, Weber State. Coach Prime says no matter how big or how small, they take every opponent seriously.
2: It's a team that's not going to lay down. We're going to have to fight. We're going to be dominant. And we want to be dominant. We want to show dominance from start to finish.
1: The game will air on our sister station, 630 KHOW tomorrow. Coverage starting at 11:30. On Wall Street, stocks are higher this morning. The Dow is up 457 points. S&P up 73 points, while the NASDAQ is up 289. And crude oil prices are just above $99 a barrel. Fox 31 pinpoint weather. Plenty of sunshine today as our high temperature will warm up to around 90 degrees. Overnight low around 60 before climbing into the mid-80s tomorrow. A slight chance of some afternoon rain. Looks like our rain chances really ramp up into next week. Sunshine right now in 67 in Denver. From the Common Spirit Health KOA News Desk, I'm Gina Goddeck on KOA. Taking a look at your Friday morning drive with Jonathan Steele in the KOA Traffic Center.
4: Yeah, we've had a lot of problems this morning. The latest is up on that northeast corner along I-76. It's westbound at about Sable, which essentially is right around 120th or just down past the E-470 highway. They've closed the lanes in there, so they're going to take you off at Sable to work around this. I think you can get back on probably at 104th Avenue, but we're looking at a backup forming there. Definite delays. Let's see. We've got the one accident southbound at Quincy still working also as you're trying to get into the tech center. Left lane's blocked. Still jammed all the way back.

0: mind-blowing.
1: When you look at it like that.
2: I mean, you're not wrong.
1: You'd have to go back generation after generation after generation to try to find, like, your OG side of your last name, and then nobody can change it from there?
0: Yeah, and even when you find it, like, maybe there's...
1: It's still gonna...
0: Maybe there was one badass woman 150 years ago who refused to change her name, but probably her mom did.
1: Yep.
2: So, wow.
0: Does that change anything for you?
1: Yeah, I just won't change it anymore. Thanks. That's perfect. Honestly, I was just going to keep putting it off because it's too much work, but...
0: What, do you think we may have actually convinced you to not bother changing your name? At least you're thinking about it, maybe. That's interesting.
1: It's more just the work. That's it.
0: All right.
1: And then I think about if it just becomes more and more work when you get more and more investments in life. Like when we want to buy a house, that's when it's like, okay, well, I got to do it now before all that happens. And then it's just going to get even messier. But I don't know.
0: Maybe. All right. All right. All right. It looks like we got him. Voice of the Buffs, Mark Johnson, 20-something years calling CU football, and joins us today to talk about the home opener tomorrow. Good morning, Mark. Thanks for spending a little time with us.
3: You bet. Good morning. Excited. Yeah, finally the home opener. Looks like it's going to be a great day, and it's when college football is supposed to be played at 1 or 1:30 on a Saturday afternoon, so good stuff.
0: Gina and I were discussing earlier off the air, because we are not experts on college football, FBS versus FCS, or old Division 1A versus 1AA, and tell us a little about that, and why does it even happen that a 1A team like Colorado or an FBS team like Colorado would play an FCS team where you'd end up with a point spread of, you know, 34 points on the betting line, something like that?
3: Well, there are different divisions. You got different budgets, shall we say, different scholarship restrictions, those kind of things. And so it just depends upon where the institution is in terms of where what level it wants to play at, all right? You see moving back and forth virtually every year. Now, why do you schedule these? I think every coach, whether it be football or basketball, what they do with their non-conference schedule, they look to have a mix of teams. So Colorado playing a very tough schedule this year at Georgia Tech, Power 4 team, at Northwestern next week, Power 4 team out of the Big Ten, and then you've got an FCS team in the middle. You know, we saw last week there were plenty of teams around the country that had 50-plus point spreads, you know, because they were really going down to kind of the bottom end, if you will, of FCS. So it's a mix of games to get your team ready for what you've got to go through the gauntlet within the conference play for the Buffs in the Big 12. And so that's why you schedule games like this and kind of a variety of levels, if you will.
1: Okay, so the betting odds, and I assume plenty of fans are going, shoo-in. It's an easy win for the Buffs here. But what would you maybe caution a little bit when you look at the team of Weber State?
3: Well, despite the controversy last week, there were a lot of people that thought that Michigan, Western Michigan was going to be an easy bet or an easy game for Michigan, right? And so you never want to kind of go on the hunt on that limb, because you see these kind of games all the time that, you know, teams make a few mistakes, and maybe you know, they're looking ahead a little bit, and maybe they're thinking, well, we should win this ball game, and so they're not entirely dialed in, and the other team comes in, they've got something to prove, they want to play with a big boy, and so there are all those psychological things that play into sports as well. Now, I'll say this. We saw that Weber State played at Northern Colorado a couple of weeks ago, and they lost their starting quarterback with a hand injury, so they're down that guy, but put up some points last week. They have struggled stopping the run. Colorado last week ran the ball very well. You expect that to continue. You know, I would be shocked if the Buffs ended up losing a game like this. I think Colorado is the physically superior team, I think, from a stylistic standpoint, and I think it's a good opportunity for Colorado to continue what it started last week, maybe for a young quarterback in Juju Lewis to continue his progression. And so there are things you got to be careful about, like I said, just kind of from what that mental, psychological aspect, but this is a game Colorado should take care of.
0: So let's just stick with this for a second. We got about a minute left, Mark.
3: Sure.
0: From the perspective of a coach, how do you get your players to avoid kind of looking through this? You know, it comes up in the NFL, right? You're going to go play a team that's 1-12. The following week, you're going to play a team that's 10-2. And then they have a letdown because they weren't focused enough on the task right in front of them. How do you avoid that?
3: Well, you know, the CU basketball coach Tad Boyle always talks about not getting drunk on your own wine, all right? And I know that that's something that Coach Prime and his staff have been talking with his team, and they've reminded him of games around the country where if you don't take care of business, you get yourself in trouble. And so it's about the preparation. It's about the context you give these young men. You make them understand, listen, they're scholarship players as well. Their coaches are getting paid as well. They want to come in.

0: kick your tail. If we want to get where we want to get to, what our goals are, you can't stumble over what looks to be a little lesser hurdle than maybe what you've got coming up next week. And so it's that mental preparation to get ready for, and then making sure that the attention to detail is there.
1: The Buffs host Weber State tomorrow, 1:30 in the afternoon. Coverage starts at 11:30 on our sister station, 6:30 KHOW, and we will join the game in progress here on KOA after the Rockies game ends. Mark, have fun at the home opener tomorrow.
0: All right, I appreciate it, guys. See you.
1: All right, talk to you soon. All right, that's Mark Johnson, voice of the Buffs. Okay, so we're going to do a little news, weather, and traffic here. We're going to be back and do Name That Tune. It's Gina's song this week, and the winner this week is going to get a pair of tickets to see the great comedian George Lopez at the Paramount Theater on Friday, a week from today, Friday, September 18th. So a great prize for Name That Tune. Keep it right here on KOA.
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8: 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Hey, Alfie, what can I get for you?
9: Hey, Nora, just a nice latte, please. 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
8: 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Mainly working here. You?
9: Me? Well, I was battling gods in the afterlife realm, and after lunch, I fought mercenaries. Ooh, could I get oat milk with that latte, please?
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9: 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Oh, and I'll grab an almond croissant, too.
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14: KOA News Time, 8:47. Supporters and critics are hoping voters will look closely at ballot measure 7A and decide if they want to raise the state's sales tax 0.333% to fund the Colorado Connector passenger rail system. It would eventually stretch from Fort Collins to Pueblo.
15: It's a very reasonable sales tax to fund service on existing rails that will open by 2029.
14: That's William Lindstedt with Coloradans for COCO. He says the rail would be less taxing on the environment by relieving congestion throughout the metro area. However, David Rubel with No COCO Tax Advocacy Group says not enough people would use the rail system to make it worthwhile.
16: They say it solves congestion and improves air quality. It will do neither. And nobody's challenging them on that.
14: If passed, supporters say it would use the existing tracks and be open by 2029. And two campgrounds on the western slope are now closed due to lack of water. Officials say that a well that supplies the Little Maud and Molly B campgrounds at Rudy Reservoir is no longer producing enough water. Several camping areas in the White River National Forest are having the same issue, but remain open to campers who bring their own water. Your next update at 9 o'clock from the Common Spirit Health KOA News Desk. I'm Gina Gondek on KOA. Taking a look at your Friday morning drive with Jonathan Steele in the KOA Traffic Center.
17: Yeah, we still have a delay heading down to the tech center along I-25 southbound. There's a crash. It's been in there for a while right at the Quincy Bridge overpass. It is still left lane. It looks like backups are sitting right at about University. The tail end of the jam is really slow, but the front end is picking up as folks are moving to the right there. 225, not really affected, although it's still kind of busy coming in from Parker. Let's see. We've got an accident I-70 eastbound. This is going to be right past Quebec. It's on the right side. It is backed up almost to Colorado. Still pretty busy there. 270, bolt direction still a little slow, but everything else now picking up the pace a little bit better. Jonathan Steele on KOA, 850 a.m. and 94.1 FM.
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0: time to play Name That Tune, the game in which you try to guess the song and band from just a little bit of audio from the very beginning of the song. It is Gina's song this week, which means it is a song that was released in a year that started with a 2. And it also means that I won't know it.
1: It's almost an automatic loss for you and I.
0: Yeah, almost automatic for us. But for those people who are a little more au courant, you have an opportunity to win a pair of tickets to see the hilarious comedian George Lopez at the Paramount Theater a week from tonight, Friday, September 18th. So, texter number what, Dragon?
1: 4, of course.
0: Texter number 4 at 8:54 and 17 seconds. Texter number 4 at 8:54 and 17 seconds with the right band name and the right song name and your name and email address. And what, Dragon?
1: Please mind the Kevin rule.
0: Mind the Kevin rule. Fire away.
1: What?
0: So I feel like Gina made this first clip really long in order to give us a chance to guess it.
1: Yeah, that's 2 full
0: seconds.
1: Although
0: I think you said at the time a while back that you thought this would be a little bit difficult, at least for old people like me.
2: Yes, I did say it would be difficult. You either know it from that riff or you don't.
0: Or you don't. So I'll have to go with the don't category.
2: But you should.
0: But I should.
2: Mm-hmm.
0: I feel like I almost have A-Rod's quarter point for having heard it before, but I can't even verify that for sure. Sounds like a catchy tune. Is it Tame and Paula?
1: It sounds like it should be something familiar.
0: Is it Angine de Poitrine?
2: No.
0: All right. Texter number 4 in a couple of minutes here will win these tickets for George Lopez.
2: Generally, this would be a pretty challenging song. I'm not going to lie.
0: Okay. And,
2: which is why I had it for last week.
0: Yeah.
2: We were giving away Garth Brooks tickets. I said the Venn diagram of this artist and Garth Brooks are not going to intersect.
0: Right.
2: So let's hold off on my song.
0: Mm-hmm.
2: Then Dragon already played this song this morning.
0: Whoa. Whoa, there's a hint.
2: Uh-huh. Which was not planned. Not planned by any means.
0: No, because he clearly is as confused as I am.
2: Uh-huh. Yep.
0: Wow, Dragon, does that give you a clue? No, he still doesn't know. I definitely heard it, but I don't know what it is. I'll probably maybe recognize it when they start singing. But yeah, I probably heard it on some station I listen to that occasionally plays new music.
2: Yeah, wow. Maybe.
0: And
2: yeah.
0: And so whatever this band is, when's the last time you saw them live?
2: It's been a while. A couple years ago.
0: Okay.
2: This song is 2015.
0: What country are they from?
2: Australia. And it's not a they. It's a he. And his name's Kevin.
0: And I still don't, but it's not Tame and Paula.
2: It is
0: Tame and
2: Paula.
0: It is Tame and Paula. What are they? Wow.
2: It is Tame and Paula.
0: Wow. All right. And what's the song name?
2: He just said it there. The less I know, the better.
0: Wow.
2: He's playing at Ball Arena tonight.
0: And you're going.
2: And I'm going.
0: The less I know, the better. I live my life that way every single day. Every single day. All right, we'll see who gets it. I think we didn't give the answer away too early because people still have to text in. But that's okay. That's okay. If we gave you the answer, you still have a chance to win. Wow. Have fun. Say hi to Tame for me.
2: Will do. Someone did text in Tom Sawyer, by the way.
0: Of course.
1: Of course they did.
0: Of course they did.
2: Folks, also, someone said Tammy and Paula. Close.
0: Close. Folks, have a wonderful, wonderful weekend. Enjoy what should be some fairly nice weather most of the weekend. We'll be back with you on Monday to talk about whatever happens between now and then.
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2: KOA News Time, 9 o'clock. I'm Gina Gondek. Taking you now to New York City this morning.
19: Edward Hobbs Luckett II.
20: Mark Gavin Levickson.
19: Lee Charles Ludwig.
20: Sean.
2: Families of the victims continue to read all 2,753 names of those killed on this day 25 years ago.
21: Just the smell alone.
22: Yeah.
21: And everything that was burning, everything that was pulverized and collapsed. Your skin was tingling from all the pulverized glass.
2: That's a retired New York Fire Department captain describing the scene around Ground Zero in the weeks, months following September 11th of 2001. Today, 25 years later, the nation still pauses to remember the nearly 3,000 people killed in the attacks and thousands who lost their lives from 9/11 health-related illnesses in the years afterwards. Ceremonies are being held across the nation, including in Shanksville, Pennsylvania, where Colorado pilot Jason Dahl is being remembered.
23: I called Jason. He wasn't home, and his wife said he was flying. And I drove up to his house, and we learned very early on that Jason's plane had gone down that morning.
2: Daniel Hattelstead was a close friend and neighbor of Dahl's and Ken Carroll. He continues to work on raising money for the Captain Jason Dahl Scholarship Fund to help young aviation students. That fund has given out more than 200 scholarships worth nearly $1 million. Denver Mayor Mike Johnston unveiling his 2027 budget proposal, and unlike last year, the mayor isn't anticipating cutting any jobs.
24: In this budget, there are no layoffs, there are no furloughs. We also have added a 2% merit increase for city employees. We were not able to do that last year.
2: The $1.68 billion budget calls for increasing reserve funds to 12% with an ultimate goal of 15%. This is just the first step of the budget process, which will include hearings and feedback from the city council before final approval in November. In sports, the Rockies begin a three-game series in Detroit tonight, hoping it goes better than the one in New York, where they were swept by the Yankees. The Rockies are now just 9 games shy of losing 100 games for the season. Cross your fingers. Tune in tonight at KOA. Our coverage for the Rockies-Tigers game starts at 4 o'clock. And the CU Buffs headed back to Folsom Field as they host Weber State tomorrow. The Thunderbirds are the only FCS team the Buffs will be facing this year. But Coach Prime won't overlook this team with the skill from top to bottom.
25: Weber State, first of all, they're well coached. This guy was unbelievable, man, as a high school football coach.
26: 6 state titles.
25: A lot like Nib.
2: Coach Sanders says these are the teams that he likes to also look for new talent. CU looking to move to 2-0 with a win coming up tomorrow, kickoff at 1:30 with our coverage going over to our sister station, 630 KHOW, beginning at 11:30 that morning. On Wall Street, stocks higher this morning. Currently, the Dow was up 407 points, S&P up 64 points, while the NASDAQ is up 259. Crude oil prices just above $99 a barrel. Fox 31 pinpoint weather. Mostly sunny today as our high temperature will be warming up to the low 90s. Overnight low around 60 degrees. Plenty of sunshine tomorrow. Little cooler as our high will reach into the mid 80s. A few scattered afternoon storms are not out of the picture for the next couple of days, and then it looks like our rain chances really ramp up into next week. Sunny skies right now and 67 in Denver. Our next update at 9:30 from the Common Spirit Health KOA News Desk. I'm Gina Gondek on KOA. Jonathan Steele joining us with a look at our Friday morning drive in the KOA Traffic Center.
27: Yeah, we still have a few problems working. We had an accident on I-76 at Sable. This was westbound. At one point, they had to shut down the highway, and they were detouring traffic. A car actually went off the road and hit a tree at that location, so there were some injuries involved. It's still backed up, but one lane is now open. I-70 eastbound at Quebec, they've got the left side of the highway now blocked up, and this backup extends to about York. Very heavy on that eastbound side coming through. 270 still running a little heavy, and the one accident that sat on the highway for quite some time, southbound 25 at Quincy, is gone. They just drove off a few minutes ago, but it's slow from Colorado as you make your way down. It's going to take a few extra minutes there. Everything else lightening up very nicely. Jonathan Steele on KOA 850 AM and 94.1 FM.
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4: Michael, it's been 25 years, 2.5 decades, quarter of a century. Your IQ since 9/11. Have a good day, Dragon.
5: 25 years ago this morning, it was a Tuesday morning. I was in Big Sky, Montana, ironically giving a speech to a group of lawyers that dealt in disaster and government contracts and FEMA and everything else about the role of FEMA in acts of terrorism. That was my scheduled speech for that morning, about 9 o'clock Mountain Time, which obviously would have been 11 o'clock Eastern Time. It was primary day in New York City. The polls had opened at 6 a.m., and people were doing the ordinary. They were voting on their way to work. They bought coffee somewhere at a bodega or on a cart. They were complaining about the ballot. There was a controversy about the ballot 25 years ago. They rode the elevators up. On the top floors of the North Tower, there was a restaurant called Windows on the World. They were serving breakfast to a technology conference. The sky over the East Coast that morning was so clear, so beautiful. Pilots have a name for it. Severe clear. Visibility that went on forever. So here's what I want to do with just this hour. And I want to be completely upfront with you about it. I want to set aside almost everything this day became. The politics, the arguments, the acronyms, the conspiracies. We'll get to a piece of that near the end, because I think we owe the day an honest accounting. And frankly, I've got a personal debt in that accounting that I intend to pay. But the hour belongs to the people everywhere who were simply going to work 25 years ago on Tuesday, September 11th, 2001. Cantor Fitzgerald, the bond firm, you've heard about them. They occupied floors 101 through 105 of the North Tower. Bond traders are the kind of people that get to work early. That firm lost 658 people that morning. Every desk, every phone, every framed picture of every kid. Above them, the restaurant lost 73 employees. Cooks, waiters, banquet staff, a lot of them immigrants working the breakfast shift. People who crossed the ocean to get to the safest country on earth. The fire department of New York, the FDNY, lost 343 firefighters. The NYPD, the police department, lost 23. The Port Authority police lost 37. The worst single day for any police force in American history. At the Pentagon, 184. In a field in Pennsylvania, 40. By 10:30 this morning, 25 years ago, 2,977 human beings gone. The youngest, 2 years old. Her name was Christine Hansen. She was on the second plane with her mom and her dad, and she was going to Disneyland.
6: One report said, and we can't confirm any of this, that a plane may have hit one of the two towers of the World Trade Center. But again, you're seeing the live pictures here. We have no further details than that. We don't know anything about what they have concluded happened there this morning. But we're going to find out and, of course, make sure that everybody knows on the air.
7: These are, of course, the two twin trade center buildings that are down at the foot of Manhattan, that they really are the beacons of New York. It was there that there was the explosion a couple of years ago brought about by terrorists. That's all gone through the courts. But this, we don't know anything about. We don't know about anything that has happened here other than the fact that there's obviously been a major incident there. And we're going to go to a special report now from ABC News.
5: Listen to those voices. That is the sound of a nation that still assumed the best. Maybe a small plane. They describe it as a horrific incident, a freak thing. For 17 minutes, that is what America believed, because that is the kind of thing that America believed about the world. At 9:03 in the morning on live television, the second plane hit the South Tower, and that America that I just described ended on camera. The clock that morning is worth saying out loud plainly, because the whole thing took less time than this radio program. 8:46, American Flight 11, the North Tower. 9:03, United 175, the South Tower. 9:37, American 77 into the West Wall of the Pentagon. 9:59, the South Tower came down in about 10 seconds. 10:03, United 93 into the ground at Shanksville, Pennsylvania. 10:28, the North Tower falls. 102 minutes beginning to end. An hour and 42 minutes to take 2,977 lives and change every life that watched. And while it happened, the people inside the towers and the people on the planes did something that investigators later heard on every answering machine, every tape, every recorded line. They called home. And here's what you learn from those calls. Almost nobody called to talk about the men who did what had just happened. Almost nobody called for vengeance. They called simply to say, I love you. Take care of the kids. I love you. Tell my mom I love her. With minutes to live, Americans reached for the phone to distribute love. Now, remember that when we get to the end of this hour, because it really does matter. Let's go to Florida.
8: Ladies and gentlemen, this is a difficult moment for America. I unfortunately will be going back to Washington after my remarks. Secretary Rod Pace and Lieutenant Governor will take the podium and discuss education. I do want to thank the folks here at the Booker Elementary School for their hospitality. Today, we've had a national tragedy. Two airplanes have crashed into the World Trade Center in an apparent terrorist attack on our country.
5: By late morning, Norm Mineta, Secretary of Transportation, had gone down into the Presidential Emergency Operations Center, the PEOC, the bunker underneath the White House. And after consulting with the Situation Room, Air Force One, Cheney, Norm Mineta ordered the FAA to do something that had never been done. It ordered every civilian plane over the United States of America out of the sky. Thousands of aircraft told to land right now. Not in 15 minutes, right now. Wherever you are, find an airport and you get down. Wherever now happened to be, you landed. And within just a couple of hours, they had. Transcontinental flights sat on runways in Gander, Newfoundland and Grand Forks, North Dakota. And then the sky, the busiest sky on the entire planet, went silent. People who lived under flight paths can remember walking outside that afternoon and hearing something they had never heard. Nothing. A continent quiet. The only contrails you could see belonged to the fighter jets. I want to tell you about that empty sky. Because through a set of circumstances that I never earned, I saw it in a way that almost no one else alive saw it. And then I want to get out of the way for a moment. In September 2001, I was the general counsel of FEMA, the federal government's disaster agency, which means that on the one morning in modern history when America suffered its worst catastrophe, I was precisely where you might not expect the federal disaster agency's senior leadership to be. 2,000 miles away, Big Sky, Montana, at a conference. You may laugh. After many years, we kind of laughed about it, too. I was there to give a presentation that day. Nope, all kidding aside, on the role of FEMA in acts of terrorism. Now, my flip phone rang early. My deputy chief of staff back at headquarters told me to turn on the TV. A plane had hit the World Trade Center. I turned on CNN, and while I stood there in a hotel room in Big Sky, Montana, I watched the second plane fly into the second tower, live. The director, the FEMA director, was down the hall. Remember, I was the general counsel at the time. Within just minutes, our phones were buzzing from Air Force One, from the Situation Room, and we were trying to get across a country that was locking itself down and coming to a standstill while we moved. The drive from Big Sky to the airport in Bozeman was the worst of it. No radio signal worth anything. No cell. The cell circuits jammed solid. The director and his general counsel driving through the mountains in an information blackout while America was attacked, feeling about as useful as a piece of furniture. Now, when we got to the Bozeman airport, the military offered us a couple of choices. And one of them, I promise you, this is absolutely true. One of them was an F-16. Now, the image of just one of us flipping a coin to see who's going to go and who's not going to go was kind of funny. But the image of the FEMA director at the time, who's kind of built like a Buick, wedging into a fighter jet, has stayed with me for 25 years. And someday it's the only funny thing that morning's left behind. We ruled it out because we didn't know what size flight suit. We didn't need just one of us. We needed both of us. So instead, we took a C-135 refueling tanker instead because it could keep its engines running while we boarded. And that's exactly what happened. The C-135 landed in Bozeman. The side door opened. The rope ladder dropped down. And the leadership, six of us, climbed the rope ladder and got onto the C-130 that day. Now, over the middle of the country, I wrote in a journal that I've kept in all those years, and I want to read you a few lines of it exactly as I wrote them, because I don't trust 25-year-old memories, mine or anybody else's, but the page doesn't move. Here's what I wrote at 37,000 feet on the afternoon of September 11, 2001. A young kid on board took me into the lower bay of the aircraft where he maneuvers the boom to refuel other planes. He let me lay in the trough where he works the boom and opened the outer latch so I could look out on the earth below as we flew at 37,000 feet. It was quite a sight, albeit under bizarre and frightening circumstances. That is all I wrote about it. That is it. I was tired, scared. We were all guessing wrongly. We were guessing wrongly about how many were dead. And I gave that entire moment three sentences. It took me years to really fully comprehend what I had seen. That young airman who would be in his mid-40s probably today, whose name I never got, gave me a window seat over the United States on the single afternoon when the sky belonged to no one. I lay in the belly of that tanker and looked down at a country that could not see me. Every town, every ranch, every interstate down there was full of people learning the same news at the same moment. And above them, the sky was empty all the way to both oceans, except for six of us on a C-135 and pilots and fighter jets flying all over the country as I listened to them squawk their location, clearing sector by sector. Now, that is the last you will hear about me for a while, because the hour is not mine, because here's what the country did next. That same evening, before the dust had even settled in lower Manhattan, members of Congress, both parties, gathered on the steps of the U.S. Capitol, a building that we would later learn was probably very likely spared only by what happened in a Pennsylvania field. They made statements, and then unplanned, unscripted, somebody started singing, and the rest of them joined.

0: hundreds of congressmen singing God Bless America together. Now, the days after, Americans stood in line for hours to give blood. So many of them that hospitals ran out of capacity to accept blood. Flags sold out coast to coast. In New York, the fences and the walls around the hospitals filled up with all those homemade flyers. Missing. Have you seen? Last seen on the 92nd floor. Please call. Those flyers stayed up for weeks, months, long past the hope. Because taking them down was a step that nobody could bear to take. And at the site itself, the work started. We called it the pile. The fires inside it burned for roughly 3 months into December. And on into that pile, day after day, climbed tens of thousands of human beings, firefighters and cops, yes, and iron workers, operating engineers, welders, medics, cooks, chaplains, volunteers who drove in from every state that you can possibly name. They worked 12-hour shifts in a cloud of pulverized concrete, glass fibers, asbestos, benzene, and jet fuel. A lot of them, most of them, worked with paper masks or no masks at all. In part because official Washington assured New York the air was safe to breathe. Oh, they actually did. That assurance obviously didn't hold up. And the people who breathe that air are the second half of this story. 3 days in, the president stood on the wreckage.
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17: KW News Times 929. I'm Sam Speck. Well, all of America reflecting on the former attacks of September 11th, 2001, including former President George W. Bush speaking at his presidential library in Dallas ahead of the 25th anniversary yesterday. Bush said he's worried that younger people who were not yet born at the time of the attacks will have no emotional attachment.
18: If there's no emotional attachment to the fact that our country can be attacked, there's kind of a listlessness that can take place. There's kind of a, you know, people can say, oh, it's not going to happen. It'll never happen again.
17: Bush recalled realizing, quote, that we were vulnerable to attack based on what we believe. He is attending the 9/11 commemoration at Ground Zero in New York City today, along with former Presidents Joe Biden, Barack Obama, and Bill Clinton. Colorado firefighters are also honoring the 343 FDNY firefighters who died and those who've become sick from working in the debris at Ground Zero.
19: Time itself began in 2009 as a way to just get together and remember the events of 9/11.
17: West Metro Fire Sean Duncan says they met at Red Rocks Amphitheater at 8:30 this morning, and at 9 o'clock they got starting the climb of equivalent of 110 stories up and down Red Rocks. The event is open to public. In sports, the Rockies begin a three-game series in Detroit tonight. They are now just 9 games shy of losing 100 games for 4 consecutive seasons. Let's go, Rockies. Let's get a win streak. Tune in tonight on KOA. Our coverage of the Rockies-Tigers game begins at 4. Down Wall Street, higher to start. Oil has gone down for the first time in 2 weeks, and we'll close out the week most likely in the green. Fox 31 pinpoint weather, clear and warm today, 91 this afternoon, 58 overnight, mid-80s tomorrow, back to the 90s on Sunday, and a chance of showers and storms each day next week, starting on Sunday. It's currently fairly clear and 75 in Denver. Our next update at 10 o'clock from the Common Spirit Health KOA News Desk. I'm Sam Speck on KOA. Well, let's take a look at the Friday morning drive from the KOA Traffic Center with Jonathan Steele.
20: All right. Thank you, Sam. Yeah, not doing too badly. We had some crashes late in the drive. Those are all cleared up, including I-76, which is what actually closed at one point near Sable. Backups have dissipated quite nicely through there. I-70 eastbound also at Quebec. Remnants of that accident to the shoulder area with some minor slowing, but really not costing you a lot of time. Now, if you're heading to the airport, we've had some jamming on Pena coming off of I-70. At one point, it extended all the way up past 56th Avenue. I'm seeing some improvement in there. That may have been police activity, possibly watching speeds, but definitely a little bit of a delay still. Let's see. We got 270 still running a little heavy, and 225 coming in from Parker back to I-25. Got a little bit of slowing. I-25 is wide open between downtown and the tech center, and that's roughly about a 10-minute commute. Jonathan Steele on KOA 850 AM and 94.1 FM.
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22: Oh, beautiful, far, spacious skies.
23: 25 years ago, I'd been in the Army for about 4 years. I was in processing at Fort Hood, Texas. Going through briefings, Red Cross lady came in, said a plane just hit the towers. It's a horrible accident. 45 minutes later, the next briefer said, another plane hit the towers. Me and a grizzled old sergeant first class looked at each other, and we said it at the same time. We're going to war.
24: Interestingly, 3 days in is when the president stood on the wreckage with his arm around that retired firefighter named Bob Beckwith. And somebody in the crowd yelled, that we can't hear you.
25: I want you all to know that America today is on bended knee in prayer for the people whose lives were lost here, for the workers who work here, for the families who work. This nation stands with the good people of New York City and New Jersey and Connecticut as we mourn the loss of thousands of our citizens. I can hear you! I can hear you, the rest of the world hears you, and the people who knocked these buildings down will hear all of us soon.
24: Now, keep that sound in your ear. The rescue workers cheering around that bullhorn, the men and women standing on the pile, because the hardest fact of this anniversary, the fact almost nobody says plainly on the air, is what happened to the people doing that cheering. The dying that started at 8:46 that morning 25 years ago never actually stopped. It just slowed down. It moved indoors, and it stopped making the news. On Wednesday, September 12, 2001, America believed it understood the math of its grief. The count would settle around near 3,000, the families would mourn, the country would rebuild, and the country would remember. That was the deal we thought we had. Nobody told us the number was still moving. Start with the NYFD, because the math is the starkest in American history. That department lost 343 members on the day itself. In September of 2023, 22 years later, the department announced that the number of its members who had died, who had since died, of World Trade Center illnesses, the cancers, the scarred lungs, traced to that dust, had reached 343. The two lists were the same length. The battle had produced as many casualties after the ceasefire as during it. And the second list kept growing. It is now well past 400 names. At the memorial wall at the FDNY headquarters in Brooklyn, they hold a ceremony to add the new names. This past year, they added 39 more. Firefighters are still dying, as of today, at a rate of about 3 a month. The Fire Department of New York is still taking casualties from a battle that ended 25 years ago this morning. Now, let's broaden things out. The federal government runs a program, the World Trade Center Health Program. Yes, I was part of what set that up. It's for responders and survivors whose illnesses trace directly to those exposures. As of this summer, that program covers more than 145,000 people, and two-thirds of them are certified with at least one

worst possible way. Some of the people listening right now carry a certification card from that program. If that is you, this hour is for you. And this city sees you. And then there are the families. An estimated 3,000 children lost a parent that morning. Do the math in 25 years. Those children are grown now in their late 20s, 30s, and 40s. They've walked to their college graduations, down wedding aisles, into delivery rooms, every one of those days carrying an empty chair. Each September at the memorial in New York, just like this morning, the reading of the names takes about 4 hours, and more the readers are grandchildren. Kids reading the name of a grandfather they know from photographs and maybe one saved voicemail. The bells this morning tolled at 8:46, 9:03, 9:37, 9:59, 10:03, and 10:28. There were six bells, 4 hours of names, 25 years and counting. So the honest count of this day is not 2,977. The honest count is 2,977 plus a second toll that is still being taken, one diagnosis at a time, in every state in this country. The hardest part for me of this hour, the question of what this country built in answer to all that dying, what building that cost us, and why me, of all people, cannot be allowed to dodge that question. Let me tell you what America built in answer to that morning 25 years ago. Let me do it plainly. No applause, no sneers, because it deserves neither. We fought two wars that ran a combined three decades and cost over 7,000 American lives, by the count kept at Brown University, left tens of thousands more wounded in body and mind. We tore up the federal organization chart and bolted 22 stupid agencies into a brand new Department of Homeland Security. We created the TSA and put grandmothers through body scanners. We built watch lists. We passed the Patriot Act in 6 weeks, nearly unanimously. And years later, we found out our own government had been warehousing records of Americans' phone calls in bulk. We armored the cockpit doors, the one thing I think we should have done. We taught an entire generation of kids that you take your shoes off at the airport, a ritual we performed for about two decades and only recently retired. Some of it worked. Honestly, yeah, some of it may have worked. No hijacked airliner has been turned into a weapon over this country in 25 years. The cockpit doors held. The intelligence walls that let 19 guys hide in plain sight came down. And the passengers changed forever. Every would-be hijacker since has had to price in a cabin full of people who know how the story ends, and they're not going to sit still for it. Those are the real achievements, bought and paid for, and the people who built them deserve the credit. But there's a cost column. You know my history. I spent, almost 6 years of my life inside the machinery this country built in answer to that morning. I sat in the White House sit room in the weeks after the attacks. I carried the credentials of the new department we created. I fought bitter fights inside it, some of which I won, some of which I lost. And I wrote memos about what we were getting wrong that men more important than me did not read or read and ignored. And I actually helped build parts of it with my own hands. So when I tell you the ledger has a cost column, understand that some of the checks in that column carry my name. I'm not throwing stones at that building from across the street, because I lived in that building. History demands the accounting anyway. And here's the accounting. The men who attacked us that morning could knock down buildings. They could kill almost 3,000 of us. What they could never do, with every box cutter and every fanatic on earth, was make America a more fearful, more suspicious, more closed country. Only we could do that to ourselves. And in ways small and large, we oblige them. We are more watched, more searched, more listed, and more afraid of one another than the country those people woke up in on that clear Tuesday morning 25 years ago. 25 years is long enough to say that out loud on the radio and long enough to start deliberately taking some of it back. Because the target that morning was never really the steel in the glass. The target was our openness. The buildings were just how they reached it. Let's go to the field in Pennsylvania. United Flight 93 left Newark late that morning, delayed.

0: on the runway, bound for San Francisco. 40 passengers and crew, plus four hijackers. Because of the delay, something happened aboard that plane that happened nowhere else. The people on it found out over the airphones and their cell phones what that morning already meant. Their families were telling them about the towers. So the 40 knew what the men in the cockpit intended, and they knew what the destination was. The plane had turned. It was pointed at D.C. just minutes away by air. Investigators believe the target was the Capitol, the same building whose steps filled with singing members of Congress that evening. Now, put yourself in seat 27 of that airplane.
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19: Michael, 25 years ago, I was 8, sitting on the couch eating my bowl of Life cereal, getting ready for school. When my grandma called, my mom had her flip to the news, and I don't think I made it into school till about noon that day when we watched everything on TV, and still burned into my mind.
0: Go back to seat 27 of the plane and flying over Pennsylvania. This is the part that history demands we not rush. You're a stranger among strangers, a software salesman, who's a retired iron worker, a college judo champion, flight attendant, an ordinary Tuesday cross-section of the country, most of whom met one another just 90 minutes ago at the departure gate. You've just learned from your wife's voice on a phone that you are inside the fourth missile. You've got minutes. No government can reach you. No fighter jet can save you. Every institution ever built to protect you is beneath you or behind you, and you are completely on your own at 500 miles an hour. So here's what they did. And we know this because Jeremy Glick told his wife Liz on the phone while it was happening, and also because an operator named Lisa Jefferson stayed on the line with Todd Beamer and heard it. The passengers gathered at the back of the plane. They talked about it. They discussed it. And then, before they charged the cockpit, they took a vote. A vote. Strangers, with just minutes to live, in the one place in America that morning where no law could reach, where no authority existed, and the thing they reached for by instinct was the oldest tool in the American chest, in the American drawer. They constituted themselves, 40 souls at altitude, and they held an election. The ayes had it. The operator on the line heard Todd Beamer recite the Lord's Prayer, and then she heard him say, "Let's roll." At 10:03, the plane went into the ground at Shanksville, upside down, at 563 miles an hour, 20 flight minutes from the dome of the U.S. Capitol. Everyone aboard was gone. The building on the horizon, though, still stands. Your Congress met in it this week. People ask on anniversaries like this one what the dead would want from us. I told you at the top of the hour, I refuse to put words in their mouths, and I'm going to keep that promise. The dead do not need me for a spokesman. Their last 100 minutes speak. The people in the towers, given final minutes, spent those minutes distributing love down phone lines. The people on that plane, given just final minutes, held a debate and took a vote. Love, self-government, practiced under the worst conditions in American history by ordinary people who had every excuse to spend those minutes in any other way. So here's where I am 25 years on. The memorial these people deserve is only partly built of bronze and falling water. And if you've not seen it, you must go. all three places. The rest of it, though, is a practice. And the practice is on us. It looks horribly and unbearably ordinary. It looks like voting in the primary on a clear Tuesday morning. It looks like keeping this country open and free and unafraid on purpose as a deliberate act, precisely because fear is the one weapon of theirs that still works. And we are the only ones who can hand that a victory. Those firefighters on the pile did their part and are dying of it to this day. The 40 on that plane did their part in the space of, what, 6 minutes? They held the vote. The living part, they left that to us. 25 years ago this morning, it was a Tuesday. It's Friday now, and the country is still here, and it's still ours to keep. Thanks for spending at least an hour with me. I had no idea. I told Dragon that I didn't want to talk about it at all today. Everyone I ask, you have to. So I have. And that's what I believe.
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23: Next. Hey, Alfie. 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
24: 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Just a nice latte, please. How was your weekend?
23: 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Mainly working here. You?
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24: 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Oh, and I'll grab an almond croissant, too.
23: Wait, what? 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
24: It happens on PS5.
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27: KOA News Time's 10 o'clock. I'm Sam Speck. President Trump says today we renew that sacred oath we swore 25 years ago that we will never forget. Speaking at the Pentagon to honor the 25th anniversary of the 9/11 terror attacks, Trump gave accounts of people who were there on the planes hijacked by terrorists and some of those inside the World Trade Center. The president said what happened that day was unforgettable.
28: No one can ever prepare for a day like 9/11, but we can always choose to be the kind of nation the world saw in those days. After.
27: The president said it was caused by an immense evil and said that day we found out what Americans are made of. And rigorous security procedures at the nation's airports are continuing to evolve 25 years after the 9/11 attacks. NBC's Tom Costello reports required security screenings, passengers, luggage, real IDs, and a terror watch list were all response to the 2001 attacks.
29: Just 2 months after the September 11th attacks, lawmakers created the TSA, an agency that's now grown to more than 60,000 workers, operating under a set of universal guidelines at more than 400 airports.
27: In addition, the federal air marshal program was also expanded, and flight crews began receiving expanded training for handling unruly passengers. But after all these years, some visitors will once again be allowed to say goodbye to loved ones at airport gates. That's right, a practice that was common before 9/11. 13 airports will begin allowing those who already have pre-check or known traveler numbers to apply for a gateside pass on the TSA website 1 to 3 days in advance. Colorado could be one step closer to getting a passenger rail service from Fort Collins all the way to Pueblo. Supporters like William Lindstedt with Coloradans for Cocoa say the Colorado Connector system would use existing tracks and include 10 stops along the Front Range with just 1/3% sales tax increase.
30: It's a very reasonable sales tax to fund service on existing rails that will open by 2029. So fast opening, incredible convenience for residents. I couldn't be more excited.
27: And that current proposal calls for a 1/3% sales tax increase to help pay for the project, which could cost around $4 billion. Critics say the financing plan is flawed and are pushing an alternative that would not raise taxes. Voters will decide on whether to approve COCO in November. In sports, the CU Buffaloes open up their home schedule against Weber State today, or tomorrow, rather. Kickoff from Folsom Field is at 1:30. Coverage over on our sister station, AM 630 KHOW, begins at 11:30. And Colorado State, the Rams, hosting Utah Southern tomorrow in Fort Collins. Kickoff there from Canvas Field is at 5 o'clock. Both teams looking for their second win. Down Wall Street, stocks bounced as crude oil prices fell for the first time in 2 weeks, by the way. Investors shrugged off the slightly hotter than expected inflation report, and it's all green to finish off the week. Fox 31 pinpoint weather, clear and warm today, 91 for the high, 58 overnight, mid-80s tomorrow, and then back into the 90s on Sunday. That chance of showers and storms is each day starting Sunday. It's currently 75 degrees in Denver. Our next update is at 10:30. From the Common Spirit Health KOA News Desk, I'm Sam Spack on KOA. Well, let's take a look at your Friday traffic from the KOA Traffic Center with Jonathan Steele.
0: Yeah, so far so good here in the mid-morning drive. I got a little bit of traffic out on the roads, typical Friday patterns, but no heavy jamming, no accidents or anything that will hold you up for very long at all. In fact, 270 both directions are a little sluggish through Vasquez as well as I-25 south into downtown. And looks like Pena is back to normal. We had some jamming there earlier up around 56, but now it's about a 15-minute commute from I-70 to the terminal. Foothills Drive, certainly US 6, we're seeing those delays up Clear Creek Canyon. That's west of Golden. And further west, over Vail Pass, there is some work going on. It's the eastbound side that I'm seeing a pretty hefty backup right now. They're restricting lanes. I'm not sure exactly what work they're doing up there, but that may switch over to the westbound side. We'll keep you posted here as we continue. Jonathan Steele on KOA 850 AM and 94.1 FM.
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1: Michael, Ken in Sarasota, Florida. On 9/11, I had a 10 to 6 shift at the Memphis ARTCC. My wife and I watched NBC that morning and saw the planes hit the towers. I went to work at 10 o'clock, and there were no airplanes in the sky in our coverage from Tulsa east to Bowling Green to south down to the Gulf. All those planes were on the ground, and we did nothing for a week. Take care.
2: I was going to move on, but that reminds me of just one thing that still sticks. Dragon reminded me of something else that sticks in my mind. But that, so after we get back from, you know, the C-135 lands at Andrews, Secret Service picks us up, I think the FEMA director actually stayed there because he immediately got on a flight and went to Lower Manhattan. I went to the White House. And then when the meetings were finished, I went back to this little dump that I lived in up on Capitol Hill, and I told my detail. I said, let me, you know, I stopped him somewhere on the south side or the west side of the Capitol and said, let me, I need to go walk. I've been in planes all day. I've been in meetings all day. I've got to walk just to get some of the stress out, get rid of some of the cortisol. And I remember walking maybe a mile at the most. And what was eerie about it was, you know how cities have just a hum, a noise? Just, you know, there's just things moving and
3: busy bees, yeah.
2: Yeah, it's the city ease. But there was nothing because everybody had left Washington, D.C. Everybody had escaped into their homes in the suburbs. Or if they were living on Capitol Hill, where I live, they were hunkered down. And so it was eerily quiet, except for one thing. You could hear the fighter jets overhead. That was weird. That was really weird. And that flight from Bozeman to Andrews, I can smell that plane. I can feel the bump. You know, there's no first class seats on that plane, Dragon. I'm sitting on a bench. I'm strapped into a bench. But laying down in that hole and watching the ground pass by was fascinating because your mind would be looking at the ground and trying to make out where you were, looking at the mountains and the sections of land and the roads and everything. And then the cackle in your ear from the headset would be, you know, this is, you know, whatever their call sign was, whatever they were, you know, their tail number, however they do it, of we're in sector such and such, and we just cleared that sector, and we're now moving to another sector. What were they doing? There's fighter jets flying all over the country looking for stuff. And of course, they were announcing us all the way over about, you know, this is C-135, whatever, flying, you know, en route to Andrews, carrying, you know, VIPs. I didn't feel like a VIP at all. I felt like an idiot. And the dogs. You mentioned the dogs. So when I walked out of here, you know what hit my mind after I thought about the dogs that you mentioned? Mm. What Dragon did, Dragon says he remembers one year that I talked about. At the Pentagon on that Wednesday afternoon, I went to the Pentagon and walked into the bowels and looked at everything going on and saw some of the teams. And then I walked back out, which is where they told me about Barbara Olson having been on the plane. And then I walked over to where the task force kept the dogs. And I walked over and just walked. I don't even know if it was Task Force 1 out of Virginia or Colorado. I don't know where they were from. I don't remember. 25 years ago. All I remember is the dog who was so happy to see me. They've been working. And to get them relaxed, to get them ready to go into a shift again, just play ball. There I am in the middle of this horrific thing, throwing a tennis ball. Just bounce, bounce, bounce. And I suddenly understood exactly why dogs like it. It's just the repetition. It's the, you know, the joy of chasing the ball, bringing it back, knowing it's going to get thrown again. And I'm sitting there just like the dog. Can we just keep doing this for the rest of the week? Can we just throw the ball? Because I don't have to think anything but except just watching the dog. But here's the sad part. Every one of those dogs are now dead. It's 25 years. Yeah, they're all gone. They're all gone. I want you to think about a family up in Longmont. All right? They're just random family in Longmont. I don't care where they live in Longmont. It makes no difference. It's the fall of 2004. This family's standing at the kitchen counter, and they've got a ballot. And on the ballot is a question about trains, a regional sales tax. Oh, it's another government promise. A rail across the metro, out to the suburbs, a line that runs up to the corner, their little corner of the world in Longmont. Boulder, Longmont, the northwest edge that always gets left off the map. The pitch they've heard is a really good one. Get out of your car. Get off the highway. Ride the train downtown. Read the newspaper. You can bury your phone in your screen while everybody else drives. It's clean. It's modern. It's the future. And it just costs you a few pennies on the dollar. So this family in Longmont all voted yes. And all their neighbors voted yes. The whole region voted yes. We called that fast tracks. That family has been paying that tax every time they've bought a tank of gas or a pair of shoes for 21 freaking years. They're still waiting for the train, too. They're still waiting for the train. They got their satchel. They got their backpack. Dad's got the briefcase. And they're standing at the corner. They're standing at the depot waiting for the train. They've been waiting for 21 years and still not there. The Boulder and the Longmont line, the one they voted for in 2004, the one they've been funding since 2005, now has a projected completion date. Write this down. 2050. 2050. So a kid born the day those parents voted will be 46 years old before that train is supposed to arrive. And they call that a transit plan? That's a layaway program, and there's nothing to lay away. This November, there's a new train on the ballot. Yay! And before you vote on it, you should know the story about the last train that was on the ballot. It's the same story. It's about to cost you a great deal more money. And the new one has a name. And Dragon loves this name, because Dragon himself is Cuckoo for Cocoa. You can't wait for the train to be built. You're going to be in a nursing home by the time this train's built. If you're still alive.
3: Right, you'll be dead. So
2: that's right. I'll be dead and you'll be in a nursing home, so it's not going to make any difference. Golly. COCO, the Colorado Connector. A permanent sales tax increase of 0.33% in 30 communities all the way from Fort Collins down to Pueblo to build passenger rail along the Front Range. The Front Range Passenger Rail District voted 14-1 to put it in front of you November 3. Now, when they sell it, they'll talk about 33 cents. As in, well, it only costs about 33 cents on every $100 you spend. That's the number they want in your head. Who can't afford 33 cents? I want a different number in your head. The train that they're asking us to build costs $4.7 billion today. And as far as I can determine, this tax never expires. It just runs forever. 33 cents at a time, about $295 million a year, apparently forever. Now, let me tell you why I don't believe the $4.7 billion. And if you do, I think there's something wrong with you. Because we don't have an idea problem. We've got a delivery problem. It's like today is Sam Speck's birthday. Happy birthday, Sam. I tell Sam, but his gift that I bought him for his birthday is on a Amazon Prime plane at the end of a runway in Florida, and it's still there. So I'm not sure when you're going to get it. So speaking of delivery problems, we get delivery problems everywhere. Let's start with a pattern. Colorado does not have a shortage of rail dreams. They're a bunch of wet dreams. We've been studying trains up and down the Front Range and into the mountains for, I don't know, probably two decades now. In 2010, the Rocky Mountain Rail Authority finished a serious feasibility study. Real high-speed rail, electric trains running up to 220 miles an hour on two corridors, Interstate 25, all the 25 from Fort Collins to Pueblo, and the 70 from the airport into the high country. Now, the recommended version carried a price tag of about $21 billion. The options range from $16 billion to $37 billion. The study projected the system would carry nearly 35 million passengers by 2035. How much of it's been built? What? I can't hear you. How much of it has been built? That's right. Not one foot of track has been built. The study got put on a shelf, and it's got some company up there on the shelf, too. It's not the only one up there. The Colorado Department of Transportation ran follow-on studies, an interregional connectivity study, an advanced guideway system study, same result, put it on the shelf. So you know what Colorado's very good at? We're very good at voting for trains and studying trains, and we really suck at building trains. Now, Fast Track is more than just a sad story. I think Fast Track, if we're going to conduct an experiment, if we're going to do we're going to do some sort of test here, this is the control group. Because we've already run the experiment with real voters, real money, and we've got the results. In 2004, Metro Denver approved a 0.4% sales tax for the Regional Transportation District, the RTD. The promise was 119 miles of new rail, 57 stations, tens of thousands of parking spaces, all to be finished by, checks calendar, 9 years ago, 2017. Since 2005, RTD has collected about $4 billion from that tax of your money. Now, they did build some of it, some lines open, around 70 out of 119 miles is what got built. So give them credit. Wow. That's a, I don't know, somebody do the math. Is that a C-plus? Did they get a C-plus? But the rest ran into the cost overruns immediately. By one accounting from the Free Market Common Sense Institute, which does great work, RTD had spent about $5.6 billion through 2020. Finishing the program would cost anywhere from $2 to $2.35 billion on top of that, leaving the whole thing about $3 billion over the budget that the voters were sold. Now, remember the Northwest Line, the family from Longmont, Boulder, Longmont Line they got promised? That turned into a bus and a completion date in 2050. You mean you can't even get a freaking bus between now and 2050? A 2024 study paid construction of that line, a bus line, at $650 million, plus $12 to $16 million a year just to operate three round trips a day. Wow. A bus line. If you pay me $650 million, I'll buy the best damn bus you could possibly find. I'll get some really, in fact, Dragon, you and I have got new jobs right now, bus drivers.
3: Pays more than this, for sure.
2: I'll pay you $1 million a year. I got $650 million. I'll pay you $1 million a year, and you can just drive the bus between Boulder and Longmont, back and forth, back and forth. Pretty much what you do here, just mindless crap all day long, right there. You could listen to me on the radio.
3: Not a chance.
2: Yeah, not a chance.
3: I don't listen to you live.
2: That's right. Now, one of the people that helped design Fast Tracks admitted all of that out loud, promising those communities both buses and trains, he told Colorado Public Radio, was a mistake. 20 years and $4 billion later, it's a mistake. So now, the same state, with that exact record, comes back and says, trust us, we got a new tax for a new train. We learned our lesson from Fast Tracks, they'll tell us. This time, the financial plan is transparent. Claire Levy, a Boulder County Commissioner and a district board member, put it this way. They wanted, quote, a very transparent financial plan so that people would have confidence that a yes vote would actually provide the funding to do what is being promised. That's the oldest line of bullcrap in the book. Claire Levy is full of bullcrap. The fast-track voters were also told it was all planned out. Every one of these projects is transparent, and it's affordable, and it's carefully budgeted, right up until the day the bills land higher than the brochure told us. You see, the estimates are never the ceiling. The estimates are always the basement, the floor. And here's the trick. There's a trick inside COCO. And once you see it, I promise you, you'll never unsee this. There are two trains in this plan, and they pull themselves in opposite directions. The northern train, Denver up to Fort Collins, is already funded. It's happening. About $332 million paid out of the money that already exists from RTD and the Colorado Transportation Investment Office. Those are the people that send you the tickets, you know, that you can't contest, the CTIO, and a couple of 2024 state transportation bills. It's scheduled to start running in 2029, whether you vote yes or no on this new tax. So that train is not in question, which then makes me question, then what's the tax for? Oh, the southern train. Denver down through the Springs to Pueblo. That's the expensive one, $1.7 billion. And it only gets built if you agree to tax yourself. If you do, I'm going to divorce you. I'm done with you if you vote for this. Now, there's a third phase after that. A long-term build-out that brings the total to $4.7 billion over something like, I don't know, 20 years or something. So do you see the play going on here? They put the popular, already paid-for train in the front window, the one that is basically free to you because you've already paid for it. Then they use it to sell a permanent tax for the second train, the one that has a real bill attached to it. It's the free sample at Costco, except here, the free sample is a commuter line, and the thing they want you to buy is a billion-dollar tax with no expiration date. Now, the numbers don't close that at all. Even the $4.7 billion is standing on a trap door. A meaningful chunk of the full build-out assumes, what happens when you assume? Yes, you make an ass of you and me. It assumes that federal money that nobody in Washington has committed. Oh, we're assuming that Washington's going to pay part of the bill. So watch what happens when costs climb. And they will climb. They always do. The federal check won't show up. Or it doesn't come in full. It comes in dribs and drabs, a little bit here, if any at all. Now you got a gap. There are only two doors out of the gap. Door number one, they come back to us, the taxpayers, and ask for more money. Or door number two, they shrink the train. Less line, fewer stations, service only twice a day instead of what you pictured. Slower, emptier, later, maybe it'll show up, maybe it won't show up. I watched Jim Hooley on KDVR this morning talking about, he said something about the A-line out to the airport. You know, the main thing about RT, you know, the A-line, right, Dragon? The one that gets you to your plane on time.
3: Right, yeah.
2: Yeah, well, Jim Hooley's out there talking about, if you're thinking about taking the A-line, you might want to check the schedule.
3: Right, bro.
2: Because we're going to shut it down for the umpteenth time. This is September, so let's say 9 months. They probably shut it down at least twice a month for 9 months or more. And Hooley's out there telling everybody, that's not Hooley's fault. He's just telling you the news. You better check before you use it. Oh, so they can't even run the train from Union Station to the airport. Now, here's the number that they never lead with this number. You know why? Because they don't want you to know this number.
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1: KWA News Times 1029, I'm Sam Spack. The saying, never forget, is one that the country hopes to hang on to. Even teachers in Shanksville, Pennsylvania are pushing schools to do more to teach their students about the tragic events of September 11th. Donna Gibson is the executive director of the Friends of Flight 93 National Memorial. She worries the next generation will never know how Jason Dahl and the rest of the crew and passengers overpowered the hijackers to prevent the plane from hitting another building.
9: Only 15 states actually require some type of curriculum about 9/11 in the classroom.
1: She's asking teachers and parents to teach the younger generation what happened.
9: And then to use the Flight 93 story for inspiration about courage and heroism.
1: A memorial now sits at the site in Shanksville where that plane crashed into a field. And earlier in the week, Denver Mayor Mike Johnston unveiled his 2027 budget proposal. Unlike last year, the mayor's not anticipating cutting any jobs.
23: In this budget, there are no layoffs. There are no furloughs. We also have added a 2% merit increase for city employees. We were not able to do that last year.
1: His $1.68 billion budget calls for increasing reserve funds to 12% with an ultimate goal of 15%. This is just the first step of the budget process, which will include hearings and feedback from the city council before final approval in November. Well, the Colorado Rockies start a new series today on the road in Detroit, and hopefully it's better than the last. After being swept by the Yankees, they are back facing the Tigers today. KOA's coverage starts at 4, leading up to the 4:40 first pitch. Down Wall Street, higher for the day so far. Oil has gone down for the first time in 2 weeks, leading the Dow, S&P, and the NASDAQ with a slight gain. Fox 31 pinpoint weather clear. Fairly warm today. We get back to 91 and then drop into the upper 50s tonight, mid-80s tomorrow, then back to the 90s on Sunday. And then there's a chance of showers as well as storms each day next week, starting on Sunday. Right now, it's currently clear and 76 in Denver. Our next update at 11 o'clock from the Common Spirit Health KOA News Desk. I'm Sam Spack on KOA. Looking at your Friday morning drive from the KOA Traffic Center, it's Jonathan Steele.
24: All right, thank you, Sam. Yeah, we're doing pretty well here in town. Not a lot to contend with. 270 is running slightly heavy out of Commerce City and I-25 South coming into downtown through Spear. A little bunching in there. The east side looks real good. Pena's wide open to and from the airport, as well as route like 225 and I-25 between downtown and the tech center is roughly about 10 minutes. Now, we have had some construction delays in the foothills. Of course, US 6 west of Golden, that's still tied up. But coming down Floyd Hill right now is jamming up pretty badly right around the Veteran Memorial Tunnels past US 6. Watch for a lane restriction, I believe, off to the right side, but some delays there. Now, earlier, we had some construction over Vail Pass. It looks like they picked up the cones. They may be done for the day. It was causing big backups, but things are pretty much back to normal. Jonathan Steele on KOA 850 AM and 94.1 FM.
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0: don't know what.
1: Oh. Michael, 25 years ago this morning, I was getting ready to board a plane at DIA with my mom, having just watched the first game in the Broncos' new stadium in Vesco Field at the time. We traveled from Central California to make this trip to see the game, and we didn't end up flying back. We ended up driving back a few days later.
0: So many rental cars ended up in so many different places around the country because they're all one-way trips. One-way trips. No, I've seen it. You playing Lee Greenwood. I don't know what his contract is with the record company or what his royalties are on that song, but Donald Trump has made him some sort of change. I don't know how much, but some sort of change off that thing.
2: I bet at least a million just Trump alone.
0: Oh, probably so. Probably so. All right, back to cuckoo for cocoa, cocoa for cuckoo, whatever it is. Let's do some math. Almost everything that you're taxed, listen to this. When I put this in my notes, I thought, this is where you got to stop for a moment and make sure people truly understand what you're saying. Almost everything that we will be taxed does not build a single new mile. So if you vote yes, idiot, November, you're not buying a new mile of track. You're simply keeping the trains we already have moving. In fact, the general manager, Saul Pace, said the quiet part out loud, and I quote, he said, the priority is ridership, not revenue. Translation, this train will need a subsidy forever. And you already know whose wallet the subsidy comes out of. Ours. And one more honest note about that 79. These are not the bullet trains from the 2010 study. The Colorado Connector tops out at around 79 miles an hour. You know what that is to me? That is a wayward stop on the way to 85 miles an hour on the highway. I don't need a train to take me 79 miles an hour. On tracks, it has to share. Yes, somebody on the text line said, wait a minute, I thought I heard the mayor say these are going to be on existing tracks. Yes, on tracks, it has to share with Union Pacific and BNSF Freight. So we were studying 220-mile-an-hour high-speed rail 15 years ago. We've now quietly downgraded that to a 79-mile-an-hour train on borrowed track, and it still costs $4.7 billion. And you wonder why the state is effed up? Because of stupid crap like this. And you know what scares the crap out of me? The idiots, including maybe some in this audience, who will vote for this? If you want to know where this road ends, we don't have to guess. Let's look west. 2008, California voters approved high-speed rail. Beautiful pitch. San Fran to L.A. in under 3 hours, 220 miles an hour. The whole shebang finished by 2020 for approximately $33 billion. Wait a minute, did I say 2020? I did.

0: voting the same way. Oh, I can't believe. Yes, I can. I was going to say I can't believe we're this stupid. But there are people in this state who are that stupid. The people who propose this. Now, I guess the people who are not stupid are all the consultants, the engineers, all of the people that get paid. Whether the train gets built or not, they don't care. They're making their money already. They don't give a rat's ass whether it gets built. The stupid people are those who believe what the Democrats tell us and will go vote for this and then wonder when they're 95 years old, where's that train? I need the train to get to the hospital. No, sweetie, you're not going to, it's not going to do it. Now, let me be honest about something. I love trains. I've sat on the 25, dead stopped. You have too. I've made the drive to Colorado Springs and back and wanted to put the car in a ditch half the time, particularly between, say, Castle Rock and Monument. I'm not a guy who hates trains. I don't want to be stuck in traffic. A fast, clean, reliable train down the Front Range would be a wonderful thing, but this is not about whether the dream is realistic. We can dream all we want. It's not realistic. This is about whether these people with this record can deliver that dream for anything close to that price ticket, and I'm saying they cannot do it. And we've got the proof. Screw California. We don't have to look at California. Look at Colorado. Go back to that family in Longmont. They're still standing out there. They're like the Three Stooges, standing out there waiting on the train. It's not coming, gang. It's go back home. Get in your car. We also forget that we live in a different kind of geography than the urban-packed East Coast. And for that matter, the West Coast. We've got free open spaces. Build more roads. Oh, that's heresy. Michael must hate the planet. Vote no on the Colorado Connector. Not because we're against trains. Vote no because you're that family in Longmont. You've already bought the ticket once back in 2004, 22 years ago, and the train they promised you now shows up maybe in 2050, if it ever shows up at all. And they are back at your kitchen counter. They've got a new ballot. They got a new promise. They got the same 33 cents asking you to do it all over again. You don't have to hate the train to refuse to buy the same ticket twice. Come on, don't do it. Did you vote yes on fast tracks back in 04? I know that I did not. Have you ever once ridden the train they promised you? I know you have not. You know what? Just be truthful with yourself. This is a pipe dream. They're selling you a pipe dream because they're going to make money on it regardless. The train will never be built.
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0: 25 years ago, I was sitting in my small town high school in rural Nebraska in humanities class. It was towards the end of class when stuff went down, and then going on to second period, which was language arts or like English. And I can remember writing about it in our daily journaling. And I remember looking back, not knowing how to spell Osama bin Laden.
1: Now, that foreign name there, who's that guy? UBL. Osama bin Laden.
2: Yesterday, I told you about the Gaylord Resort out by the airport. And I put it up on the Substack, heckofajob.com. I call it the hotel you'll never sleep in. And the $1.3 billion of our tax money that it is on track to collect. If you missed it, go back and read it. If you missed yesterday's segment on it, go back and listen to it. I thought yesterday's story was the end of it. But a really sharp listener sent me something that sent me right back to the research because it sounded too weird to be true, and it turned out to be true. Here's the question I never thought to ask. How did those tax subsidies get approved in the first place? Now, you would, I think, assume like I assumed that somebody voted. You know, maybe a neighborhood, at least a neighborhood, or the people who would actually have to be paying the tax. That is how it is supposed to work in this state. Under Tabor, Taxpayer Bill of Rights, you cannot raise a tax without putting it to the people who are going to pay for it. So who voted for those Gaylord taxes? Drum roll. One voter. One voter. Not a precinct, not a neighborhood, a single ballot cast by a single company. And that company was the one that owned the land that the hotel would sit on. So the landowner voted to put special taxes on his own dirt. Well, of course he did. Those taxes flow right back into the project. So the only person allowed to vote in that election was the one party that stood to collect the money. So, duh, they voted yes. The final tally, 1-0. 1-0. No, it wasn't a soccer game. There was a vote on raising taxes. 1-0. Now, I've seen the name for the individual. I'm not going to say it on air because I cannot verify that it is that individual. I have not held the election record in my own hands, so I'm not going to put a private citizen's name on the program that I can't prove. That's the difference between just being honest with you and just gossip. The company, however, I will name the company, LNRC-P-I High Point. LNRCP1 High Point. The person, not until I've seen the paper. Now, here's what I can prove. Because it's in a court order. Two Aurora residents looked at this the same way you and I are looking at it right now, and so they sued. February 2015, an Adams County judge named Ted Toe agreed with them, so he threw the election out. He ruled that it violated Tabor. Where's that judge now when we need him? And he wrote one sentence. You got to hear this. It's the entire story. Quote, not one person who may ultimately pay the tax was permitted to vote on this tax increase. Not one person who may ultimately pay the tax was permitted to vote on this tax increase. Not one. The people who would carry the load were locked out of the room. The company that would pocket the benefit was handed the only ballot to exist. And here's the part that amazes me. That ruling came down in 2015. Well, guess what happened? The Gaylord Resort opened anyway in 2018, and the money's been flowing ever since. So a judge looked at how this whole thing got started, called the vote that authorized it unconstitutional, and guess what? The money did not slow down for a single second. So think about what that happened. What happens next? This is the same operation at the same hotel coming back this month to ask the state for another round of money. More of your money for a bigger water park and another tower of rooms. Wait a minute. Before anybody in a position of authority says yes to round two, I'd like for somebody to explain to me round one. explained how a company voted to tax its own land, collect the proceeds from that tax, and how, even after a judge called that vote unconstitutional, not $1 ever stopped moving. We've already paid for a ticket to a hotel that we'll probably never enter. It turns out you bought it in an election you were never allowed to vote in. Holy cow. And I thought this state was screwed up. I didn't realize just how badly this state was screwed up until I started digging into this story. You want socialism? It's no longer commie Colorado. It's socialist Colorado. Because they don't yet own the means of production. They just own the means inside your wallet. Yeah. In all honesty, it's really not communism yet. It's pure, unadulterated socialism. And in this case, it happens to be corporate welfare.
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25: Okay, well, news time's 11 o'clock. I'm Sam Speck. Never forget, as 25 years ago today, terrorists hijacked four U.S. jetliners and forced them to crash, killing nearly 3,000 people. Now, you've all been sharing your stories this morning with Michael about where you were during 9/11. Here's another one. It's a Michigan economist who survived the attack on New York's World Trade Center, telling his story finally after 25 years. Patrick Anderson says he was in New York City for a conference and was at the Marriott Hotel at 3 World Trade Center when a plane hit the adjoining North Tower.
26: I remember sitting there and all of a sudden kind of felt a touch on my shoulder, which I interpreted as an angel telling me, you better leave now or you're not getting out.
25: Now, despite being advised to stay in his room, he fled. The building was crushed by a falling tower a short time later. He says it's the duty of those who survived to remember those who did not. The prospect of an interest rate hike has just gone up. ABC's Jim Ryan says the latest reading on consumer prices points to inflation that's only getting worse.
27: From last August to this, the consumer price index rose 3.4%, mirroring the month before and matching analysts' expectations. Soaring gas prices continue to drive the surge. Strip out food and energy costs, and the CPI comes in at a tepid 2.5%. Fed policymakers will take today's report into account when they meet next week to consider the direction of interest rates.
25: It's budget time for many cities across Colorado, and the city of Aurora is facing a $20 million budget shortfall for 2027. City manager has proposed a budget that includes $10.2 million in cuts. The cuts will come from 5 furlough days for city workers and the elimination of 9 vacant full-time positions. The city manager assured that no layoffs are planned as a part of the budget cuts. The city has $7.3 million in reserve funds, and tax revenue is expected to increase by $1.2 million next year. Final decisions on the budget will be made in December. Well, there's been some drama in the sports world down in the SEC as the highly anticipated meeting of the Southeast Conference ended with no sanctions against Louisiana State University. Governor Jeff Landry blasted the SEC for even considering kicking the school out.
28: What the SEC is doing, it's ridiculous.
25: And it all goes back to the battle over allowing former pro football players to return to college instead of removing LSU. The conference says it will continue to work towards an appropriate resolution. Down Wall Street, stocks have bounced today as crude oil prices fell for the first time in 2 weeks. Investors kind of shrugging off that slightly hotter than expected inflation report. As we look, the Dow, NASDAQ, and S&P all higher. Fox 31 pinpoint weather, clear and warm today. 91 for the high temperature this afternoon, 58 overnight. We get a little cooler tomorrow, mid-80s, and then back to the 90s on Sunday. There's also a chance of showers and storms each day next week, starting on Sunday. It's currently now sunny and 80 degrees. Our next update at 11:30 from the Common Spirit Health KOA News Desk. I'm Sam Speck on KOA. Well, we're in a new hour now. Let's see how the roads have changed from the KOA Traffic Center with Jonathan Steele.
0: Yeah, very little change at all, Sam. Things are still very quiet. We do have a lot of folks that are out and about right now, so you'll see a few heavy pockets, but nothing really too awfully slow. I mean, Pena right now coming out of the airport is a little crowded. We're still seeing some jamming on 270. It's just in the area of Vasquez there and I-25 South coming into downtown, as well as I-70 West from Colorado over to Brighton. But the south end of the system looks good, including the drive between downtown and the Tech Center. It's the Foothills Drive where we're actually seeing delays coming down Floyd Hill through U.S. 6 to the Veteran Memorial Tunnels. That is construction, as well as U.S. 6 west of Golden. Jonathan Steele on KOA 850 AM and 94.1 FM.
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29: 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Yeah, I remember 9/11 quite vividly. 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
30: Caution. 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We do not necessarily relish the death of any criminal, but we do celebrate our God-given and constitutional right to self-defense. In the event that the criminal becomes DRT, the taxpayer is spared the cost of public defenders, court costs, incarceration, and continued parole supervision. As the sheriff of Santa Rosa County, Florida says, insert audio here. Or Sheriff Grady of Polk County says, insert audio here. You have been warned. Listen at your own risks. Mike?
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32: Never.
31: Never.
32: Never. I remember the guy got a little upset with me in the beginning of the first time or two I played it. 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
31: And he has since learned, knowing how passive aggressive you and I are, that just laugh at it with us.
32: Yep.
31: Just laugh at it with us. 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
33: If somebody's breaking in your house, you're more than welcome to shoot them in Santa Rosa County. 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
31: So we inserted the audio there. 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
34: I would tell them if you value your life, you probably shouldn't do that in Polk County, because the people of Polk County like guns. They have guns. I encourage them to own guns, and they're going to be in their homes tonight with their guns loaded. And if you try to break into their homes to steal... to set fires, I'm highly recommending they blow you back out of the house with your guns. So leave the community alone.
31: Okay, let's get started. Let's get to some we didn't get to last week. One's an award winner. An intruder brings a machine gun. I don't know that I want to wake up and have some guy on my front deck with a machine gun trying to get in the house. But here we go.
4: Normandy police are investigating a deadly shooting on Smithfield Place. Check out this doorbell camera video they released of the incident. Officers say 42-year-old Jody Jordan of St. John forced his way into a home on August 13th. After being told to leave, officers say he returned and forced his way inside, armed with a machine gun-style weapon. Officers found him inside the home, shot several times. He later died at the hospital. No word on charges yet in this case, but the investigation continues this morning.
31: Oh, you could have told us so much more about what he was doing, the machine gun. Oh, how disappointing. Local news, number two. This, here we go. Armed security guard acting erratically? Is the security guard acting erratically, or is the person who shot? Let's find out.
5: Hey, good morning. Yes, the victim has been identified as 67-year-old Kenneth Williams. He was shot and killed here in Gary Friday night. Now, according to Indiana State Police, just before 11 p.m. that day, Gary Police and Lake County Sheriff's officers responded to a call of an armed security officer at the metro station near Broadway and 4th Avenue. They say Williams was exhibiting unusual and erratic behavior. Officers tried to de-escalate the situation, but just 20 minutes after they arrived, there was a confrontation between Williams and the officers that led to an exchange of gunfire. Williams was pronounced dead on scene. Indiana State Police say six Gary police officers and three Lake County Sheriff's officers fired their weapons. Per standard protocol, all officers involved are on administrative leave pending the investigation. And their names will not be released at this time. As for the family, they are on social media expressing how they feel. They say they want answers to this. Live here in Gary, Winnie Dorch, WGN News.
31: Paul Blart goes crazy and gets killed. The police shoot and kill an armed felon who, wait a minute, before we do this one, let me just remind you that there is a rule.
8: Don't attack my deputies. Don't try to stab or shoot my deputies. Because if you do, we're going to shoot you a lot.
31: And you want proof of that?
9: The suspect has been identified, and this is the only time that I will refer to him by his name, is Adam Dowdy of Prosperity, South Carolina. He's a white male, 33 years of age. He has a criminal history and convictions for disorderly conduct, miscellaneous criminal offenses, operating motor vehicle under the influence, contempt of court, public intoxication, possession of a controlled substance, and probation violations. It appears that he may have been out on bond for a battery, a family violence battery of a first offense out of DeKalb, Georgia, but we're still trying to verify that preliminary information. He has a history of several arrests that span through the following states: South Carolina, Kentucky, Wisconsin, and Georgia.
31: Yeah, you kill a cop, yeah, probably going to kill you. And which one do we go to, Dragon? Pretending?
32: Yes.
31: Okay, here we go. Pretending.
10: Jacob Hastings, pictured here, is suspected of committing a series of crimes in Portland starting around 9:30 last night with a report of shots fired near the Cross Insurance Arena. Police then got a second call about a shirtless man threatening staff at Nova Seafood on Commercial Street. A manager there told us Hastings asked for water, then a shower, then keys to a car. He says a supervisor got him to leave, but he then stole a truck parked outside.
31: What's unreasonable so far? Shirtless, seafood restaurant, wants water, keys to the car. Is it a full-service restaurant or not?
10: Employees say Hastings lived in a small homeless encampment in Harborview Memorial Park under the ramp to the Casco Bay Bridge. Today we saw officers canvassing the park looking for evidence. After leaving Nova Seafood in a stolen truck, police say they started getting reports of crashes and carjackings at gunpoint. Officers found Hastings on Congress Street and engaged the suspect in a chase, as you see in this viewer video. Police say they chased Hastings into the Casco Bay Lines terminal, where he crashed the stolen vehicle and ran deeper into the terminal. Police say Hastings didn't follow their orders to surrender and instead reached toward his waistband, and they say he then made a motion like he had a gun. Believing he was armed, police officers shot him. Jacob Hastings was pronounced dead at the scene. A firearm was later found in one of the suspect's stolen vehicles. And police say the three officers involved are on administrative leave, which is standard practice for a deadly force incident.
31: Yeah, that's a very good, that was a clean shot. Very good. Taxpayer relief shots continue after this.
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0: November 11, 2001. Working in the hospital in Lansing, Michigan. Someone ran in, said the plane had hit the building. Three-quarter staff ran out, quickly realized it wasn't our building. It was the New York City Trade Towers. Surgeries were canceled the rest of the day, glued the TV. Absolutely bonkers day. I'll never, ever, ever forget.
1: It was a bonkers day. And I when I hear stories like this, I think of everybody else. Like, you know, I called Tamara before we left the Bozeman airport. You know, I got on the landline, called her school, told the receptionist that it was an emergency. They had to find her. They got her. And her principal was, I think he was he wasn't a Navy SEAL, but he was a former Marine or something. But anyway, I said, you need to go tell so-and-so that, you know, the country seems to be under attack and they need to lock down the school. And then next thing I know, my daughter's trying to reach me because she hasn't heard anything about it because she was at work or something, but she saw me talking on television and was like, oh my God, what has he gotten into now? Yes, everybody's got those stories. Everybody. Back to taxpayer relief shots. Another example of why we do these.
2: This situation is resolved. The suspect is now dead. He was not shot. One of the Bearcats ran over him and killed him. We intentionally ran him over. Don't shoot at cops. You shoot at cops, we're going to run you over. He got run over. He got what he deserved.
1: Got what he deserved. Or, I love this one.
3: I know in life we teach people stuff. We tell people, if you put your hand on something hot, your hand's going to burn. If you play with glass, it's going to cut. If you point a gun at a Pasco deputy, you're going to get shot. And that's what happened today. There's no apologies. There's no sympathy. He got shot.
1: No apologies. No sympathy. You pointed a gun at a cop. You got shot. As an example.
4: We begin with breaking news from overnight. A deadly police shooting is under investigation in Mesa this morning.
5: We're going to head right out to this scene. It's Mesa Drive and McKellips at north part of Mesa. Our Irene Snyder live with the latest.
6: Good morning, guys. Well, Mesa Drive was closed since around 8:30 last night when this call first came out. Now Mesa Drive is open and we're here near the neighborhood where it all happened. Police say there was a call for help about a man with a gun. And in the end, officers were forced to open fire, killing that suspect. Investigators say officers were called to the neighborhood near Mesa Drive and McKellips Road just around 8:30 last night. The caller telling police there was a man who was threatening and displaying a gun in his waistband. When officers arrived at the scene, they tried to get the man to come out, but he would not respond. Police then saw a man over a block wall in a backyard with a gun. It's not clear at this point what exactly happened, but we're told that's when officers opened fire. When police and canine officers approached, the man was declared dead. No officers were hurt. The man who was shot has not been identified, but police say this is not the first time they had to deal with him in a situation like this.
7: It should be noted that officers had been out before, referenced the same subject for a same type of call for service. There are a lot of questions that I'm sure need to be asked. Right now, this is an investigation that's ongoing. There is no threat to the community and no injury to officers.
6: Also during the incident, a police vehicle that was in the area responding to the call got into a crash on Mesa Drive. Details about that collision are not clear at this point, but police say the driver of the other car was not involved with the situation that led up to the shooting. And again, here now we are in the neighborhood taking a look at where this all happened. We did see police looking into one of the backyards here at one of these homes. Gilbert police are going to be the ones investigating the officer-involved shooting, and Mesa police will continue investigating the call that led up to the shooting.
1: And if you ever think that taxpayer relief shots only involve people, say, over the age of 30, you might be wrong.
8: We learned a lot of new information about a shooting at the Addison Road Metro Station on Monday. The 19-year-old who shot and killed an 18-year-old is saying this was self-defense. That 19-year-old, William Faust, according to court documents, was sitting on steps across from the metro station, and Metro Transit Police reviewed video evidence that shows 18-year-old Malik Walker Bay, who ultimately died, apparently approached Faust first while he was sitting here. Video evidence also shows that at one point, Walker Bey went for his waistband, and at that point, Faust took out his gun and fired first. Now, according to Faust, Walker Bey was trying to rob him. Walker Bey, after Faust started firing at him, ran that way into the metro station, fired shots back. In all, police recovered 11 shell casings on Monday. Walker Bey ultimately died. Faust was later arrested on Monday night. We've learned on Tuesday he was released on his own recognizance without having to pay any bail money. Sources are telling us that has to do with the fact that this is being investigated as a possible act of self-defense by Faust. Still, though, Faust is not charged with homicide, but he is facing gun charges, four of them, for allegedly having a gun he didn't have a permit for that was loaded on this property here. He's also facing a charge related to fare evasion.
1: 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But if you're going to exercise your legitimate right of self-defense, make sure you are legally authorized to carry and own the weapon. Just saying, little free legal advice. Taxpayer relief shots continue after this.
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11: Next. Hey, Alfie. 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
12: Hey, Nora. Just a nice latte, please. How was your weekend?
11: Not bad, thanks. Mainly working here. You?
12: Me? Well, I was battling gods in the afterlife realm, and after lunch, I fought mercenaries. Ooh, could I get oat milk with that latte, please?
11: Yeah, of course.
12: 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Ooh, and I'll grab an almond croissant, too.
11: Wait, what? That didn't actually happen, right?
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24: Okay, when News Time's 11:30, I'm Sam Speck. Denver Health hosted a 9/11 morning of remembrance for veteran employees to commemorate the 25th anniversary of the terrorist attacks. The group held the ceremony to remember and reflect on the sacrifices made by our military members after the attacks. Denver Health CEO Donna Lynn says she learned to view the world differently.
25: I've just had a greater awareness of the world and the differences in how people look at the United States, that we thought we were invincible, that we were admired.
24: Lynn was in New York, just a few blocks away when the World Trade Center was struck. She says even the simplest things like trying to get her employees out of the city became nearly impossible. Well, it doesn't affect us much here in the middle of the country, but there is a new record for hurricane season.
26: I thought the hurricane season was over.
24: No, not quite. About halfway done, the 2026 season has officially broken the modern record for the longest stretch without a hurricane, stretching past September 11th with empty maps. Meteorologists are crediting the super El Nino and massive plume of Saharan dust for choking out the potential storm development, but they do warn there is the second half of the season and to be prepared for whatever it brings. And a reminder, sports stars are just like us. As Nuggets star Nikola Jokic said, he has had enough of fans approaching him in public and wants to be left alone. A HoopsHype.com article quoted Jokic's frustration after so many years pleading, he said, getting more and more bothered by popularity. This is going to sound corny, but I feel bad. I'm getting ruder to the people who approach me. Honestly, it's tiring, but what can I do? It's been 11, 12 years. Enough is enough. On down Wall Street, hard to start as oil goes down for the first time in 2 weeks. Looks like a positive finish to the week. Fox 31 pinpoint weather. Clear and warm today. High of 91. Low overnight of 58. 80s tomorrow, and then we return to the 90s on Sunday, and a chance of afternoon showers each day next week. It's currently mostly clear and 85 degrees in Denver. Our next update at 12 o'clock from the Common Spirit Health KOA News Desk. I'm Sam Speck on KOA. Well, it's almost noon. Let's see how we're moving from the KOA Traffic Center with Jonathan Steele.
27: Hey, we had been moving pretty well. We're starting to see a little more traffic out here, which is a pretty typical pattern for a Friday. Lots of folks out and about, but there is a crash on the Boulder Turnpike. It's eastbound right over Pecos. It's now on the shoulder, even though they were blocking up the right portion of the highway. So as a result, it's backed up to about Sheridan. It's running pretty slow through there, but at least the lanes are open. It'll get a little bit better once you get past that area into I-25. Now, we are seeing some volume up on I-25 out of Thornton, both directions, 270 out of Commerce City. Pena's running just a little heavy out of the airport, and I-25 coming in and out of downtown is also a little sluggish. We had some construction down at the bottom of Floyd Hill near the Veteran Memorial Tunnels. Now we're seeing just quite a bit of traffic. There's no lane restrictions there. Could be a lot of folks maybe heading for the hills to do some leaf peeping. Hard telling, but it is pretty slow as you're heading down Floyd Hill again on I-70 westbound. Jonathan Steele on KOA 850 AM and 94.1 FM.
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0: Michael, 9/11/01. I was working in Fort Lauderdale, Florida. My wife was pregnant with our first child. She was staying at the resort. She called me at the hospital that I was working at. She said, a plane just flew into World Trade Center. I said, are you kidding? She said, no. I went to the hospital lobby and watched on the TV as the second plane hit. Unbelievable. I had just gotten out of the Navy and was very concerned they were going to call me back. I would have called the bell. I would have returned. Fortunately, they did not. God bless our sailors, soldiers, airmen.
1: And did you say daughter? The daughter's being born?
2: Yes.
1: So she was, unless she was born that day, she... There were, I can't verify this, but I understand that some doctors, some OBGYN doctors, offered to change the birth date for people born on September 11th. People who were in... Life went on. Life was going on all the other places around the country. People having babies, people getting chemotherapy, people at work. Amazing. Simply amazing. Why do we do taxpayer relief shots? Because of dumb people like this.
3: His sister, Rochelle, acknowledged his actions but criticized the employee's response, stating, yes, he was robbing them, but that clerk shouldn't have shot him. They should have called the police.
4: Stop breaking the law, loser!
1: Or because in Canada, they have a police chief that really just talks himself into a hole, a deep hole.
5: In the unlikely event that you find yourself the victim of a home invasion, we are urging citizens not to take matters into their own hands. We urge you to call 911 and do everything you can to keep yourself and loved ones safe until police arrive and be the best witness possible. This could mean locking yourself in a room away from the perpetrators, hiding, fleeing the home, but don't engage unless absolutely necessary. But as it stands, we know the best defense for most people is to comply, as you've just heard, a number of safety recommendations will allow for those that are victimizing members in the community to leave and not harm anyone.
1: You're giving him, you know, I hear something different this every time I play it. You're giving the perpetrator a chance to leave, you know, and that way you can be the best witness ever.
2: I've said it before. We want the bad guy to live. That's what he's saying.
1: I can't go on. I mean, it's just
5: And my advice is to rely on our police service, call 911 immediately, and let us take it from there.
1: Because we can get the hearse to your home quicker than you can.
5: We see more often than not when people comply.
1: Those are great odds. More often than not. Hey, Dragon, if you just go jump off this ledge out here, more often than not, you'll just break a couple of legs and maybe you're back. You'll survive.
2: Sounds great.
1: Yeah, go do it. Go do it. Let's prove more often than not. More often than not. Hey, you're going to eat that milk that's been left out on the back porch in the 90-degree weather? More often than not, you may not get sick. Oh.
5: That,
1: you know.
5: The injuries are not happening and people are not victimized in terms of injury or in this case, unfortunately, we've seen the loss of life in some of these incidents.
1: Loss of life of who?
2: The bad guy.
1: The bad guy.

0: Officer Fisher. Of course, we'll keep you updated on air and online as we learn more.
1: Yep, ended up DRT on your own. Police shoot and kill a man jumping on cars.
0: And in Georgetown, police say a man was shot by officers in the town square earlier this afternoon. Witnesses say he was jumping on vehicles in the middle of the street. The Georgetown Square, as many of you know, is a busy area on a Saturday. KFU Shay Lawson spoke with people who say they were shaken up by the incident. We want to warn you that part of this video may be hard to watch.
2: Stay right there. Don't move.
3: The moment a confrontation with Georgetown officers turned deadly. Police say it started just before 1 Saturday afternoon with calls about a man acting erratically and jumping on cars around Georgetown Square.
4: Obviously very alarming to the people down here. Our officers were dispatched and responded.
3: Georgetown Police Chief Corey Cheetah says the man was confrontational, indicating to officers he had a gun and reaching for his waistband.
4: The officers were able to discern that he did not have a gun in his waistband, but he advanced on to the point that they had to go hands on.
3: He says the struggle turned violent, going to the ground, involving at least 4 officers. That's when the chief says the man tried to pull an officer's gun from his holster.
4: One of the officers fired.
3: First responders took the man to the hospital, where he later died. Gunfire on a Saturday in the heart of Georgetown left Diane Hamilton stunned.
5: And our little town is just confused. This is not what our town's like. It's not. He just started jumping into cars. He eventually jumped into a young woman's car and scared her to the point that she had to run.
3: A nearby business manager says officers were there within moments.
6: From the time we heard about it to the time I actually went outside and saw what was going on for myself, it was very swift.
3: The police chief says a deadly encounter like this is rare in the town square.
4: I've been here 30 years. We've never seen this.
3: Hamilton says she feels grief for the man who died and has gratitude for the officers who responded.
5: Thank you from the bottom of my heart.
0: The Texas Rangers are now leading this investigation. Police have not released the man's identity at this time, and police say the officers involved are being interviewed, and investigators are reviewing body camera and witness video. Reporting in studio, Shay Lawson, KFU News.
1: Pretty balanced. Grief for the guy that got killed because he was bat crap crazy and reached for a gun, and the cops had to do what they had to do, and gratitude for the cops for doing what they had to do. Balanced reporting. I'm shocked. Let's see. A woman brings 2 knives.
7: Chaos at the crossroads of the world Monday around 4:30 p.m. as police say 2 officers fatally shot a woman wielding 2 knives. Tuesday, we learned the woman is 49-year-old Pamela Cisneros of Queens, who has a documented mental health history. We spoke to Mario Cisneros, who says he is her father and that she had a master's degree in psychology. He said in Spanish she did have mental health issues and he didn't know if it was stemming from her divorce, but that she was getting an injection once a month because she didn't want to take her medication.
8: I think it's pretty traumatizing for it to happen in front of so many people.
3: The NYPD says tasers were ineffective and that officers spoke with her for 4 minutes, ordering her to drop them, but she refused and advanced towards them. Before Cisneros' encounter with officers, the NYPD says near West 42nd Street and 7th Avenue, she fatally stabbed 32-year-old Erin Piacenti of Chester, New Jersey, and a 68-year-old man who was in the hospital in stable condition. Piacenti's LinkedIn profile says she was a vice president at Bank of America and graduated from Fordham University Law School. A spokesperson told us in part, "We are heartbroken to learn of the tragic and senseless loss of our alumna, Erin Gultanen Piacenti. Erin and her husband, Frank, graduated in 2021 and have been cherished members of the Fordham Law family."
9: Just tragic.
3: Police sources say the 68-year-old man who is alive was with his wife at the time. They were in from Rhode Island visiting their son in Brooklyn. Sources add there was no prior altercation.
0: Cisneros had roots here in Jackson Heights, Queens. The police commissioner said police had previously interacted with her in 2018 and 2019 for mental health incidents.
3: The NYPD says she has no criminal history. The investigation remains ongoing by the NYPD Force Investigation Division.
1: Come out with knives, you're going to get shot. Great question on the text line. Michael, I understand, in air quotes here, legal self-defense.

0: But that last taxpayer relief shot begs the question, at what age are you legally allowed to defend yourself with specific means? I'd like to hear the legal opinion on that. Sounds like the kid did what he needed to do to protect himself. Why limit his means? I'm going to have Dragon play that one again. This is interesting because what I thought I heard versus what I'm going to hear again, I thought this occurred like on a subway or a bus, and that raises a couple of questions.
1: We learned a lot of new information about a shooting at the Addison Road Metro Station on Monday. The 19-year-old who shot and killed an 18-year-old is saying this was self-defense. That 19-year-old, William Faust, according to court documents, was sitting on steps across from the metro station, and Metro Transit Police reviewed video evidence that shows 18-year-old Malik Walker Bay, who ultimately died, apparently approached Faust first while he was sitting here. Video evidence also shows that at one point, Walker Bay went for his waistband, and at that point, Faust took out his gun and fired first. Now, according to Faust, Walker Bay was trying to rob him. Walker Bay, after Faust started firing at him, ran that way into the metro station, fired shots back. In all, police recovered 11 shell casings on Monday. Walker Bay ultimately died. Faust was later arrested on Monday night. We've learned on Tuesday he was released on his own recognizance without having to pay any bail money. Sources are telling us that has to do with the fact that this is being investigated as a possible act of self-defense by Faust. Still, though, Faust is not charged with homicide, but he is facing gun charges, four of them, for allegedly having a gun he didn't have a permit for that was loaded on this property here. He's also facing a charge related to fare evasion.
0: Oh, the fare evasion. That is right there, the fare evasion. Yeah, that's the part I missed earlier. I don't remember what jurisdiction this is, but he must need a permit in that jurisdiction in order to carry, because it sounded like he had the gun in his waistband. So he is concealed carrying the gun and probably does not have a permit. So he may be completely exonerated and never even charged with manslaughter or second-degree murder or anything else because it's self-defense. He could still face charges, though, on the gun charges if he was illegally carrying the weapon, which is all factual questions subject to whatever the rules of that particular jurisdiction are, which is a healthy reminder. Don't talk to the cops. How did they know? I guess that the videotape showed that he reached into his waistband, so maybe they know from that.
2: Well, to go back,
0: don't
2: just
0: talk to the cops.
2: A little bit, just to go back to the question, is what age are you allowed to legally defend yourself? Take the weapons and stuff out of it if he's 19 and 18.
0: Well, you can legally defend yourself at any age.
2: Any age.
0: Yeah, at any age. The choice by which you choose to defend yourself may have some limitation because of your age. If you're 14 years old and you cannot legally possess a weapon, you know, unless you're hunting, I don't know. It again, depends on the statutes in that particular jurisdiction. But great question and a good catch, too. Now, let's see. Let's get another one in. A good guy with a gun shoots and kills. Wow. This might be pretty good. This might be an award winner of an award winner.
3: A driver in Arizona is being praised as a hero for saving the life of an ambushed state trooper. The violence took place early yesterday on an interstate west of Phoenix. Police say a suspect shot a state trooper who had stopped to investigate a car crash. A man driving by came to the trooper's rescue and ended up killing the suspect. DeMarco Morgan shows us how civilians stepped in to help. DeMarco, good morning.
4: Good morning, Nora. The state trooper was in the area after reports someone had opened fire at a car driving along the highway. When the 27-year veteran trooper arrived at the scene, police say he was ambushed.
5: Hello, officer down outside Corona Park. Come in, please. This is a civilian.
4: Early Thursday morning, an Arizona state trooper arrived at the scene of this violent wreck near Phoenix. The officer, Edward Anderson, found a female victim who had been ejected from the car. She would later die at the hospital.
6: As the trooper exited his vehicle and began to lay out flares, it appears at this point that he was ambushed by the suspect.
4: Anderson was shot at least once near the shoulder and suddenly found himself in a fight for his life.
6: The suspect is getting the better of the trooper and is on top of him and striking the trooper's head on the pavement.
4: That's when a man on his way to California pulled his car over. The trooper trooper tells the driver he needs help. The passerby grabs the gun from his truck and shoots the attacker after police say the suspect ignored several commands to stand down.
5: He's in real bad shape. Please send air support.
4: Another passerby also stops to help the wounded officer. He gets inside the trooper's patrol car and radios for help.
7: To the civilian on the GPS trooper's radio, and if you can hear me, I need you to let me know where the suspect is.
5: He's been shot by the passerby. He's laying right next to the officer.
4: The trooper was airlifted to a hospital and is expected to survive. Police say the Good Samaritan who opened fire is owed a debt of gratitude.
6: I would just say that at this point, thank you, because I don't know that my trooper would be alive today without his assistance.
8: Police say the passerby who shot and killed the suspect has fully cooperated with their investigation. Police don't know a motive for the attack or if the woman killed in the wreck had any ties to the suspect. Gail?
9: Thank you very much, DeMarco.
0: That's America, baby. Right there, that's America. Another award winner, homeowner.
10: Hey, tonight, the Mobile County DA's office will decide whether charges will be filed in a possible self-defense shooting in West Mobile.
11: Mobile police responding to Calgary Drive last night after reports of shots fired off Leroy Stevens Road.
10: Investigators say a homeowner shot and killed an intruder identified by police as David Lee Jr. Our Natalie Williamson has been looking into this.
11: And Natalie, you talked to neighbors.
12: Yeah, that's right, Lanice and Cameron. The neighbors I spoke to yesterday and today tell me they did not hear any gunshots. And tonight, well, the result of this case is now in the hands of the DA's office. One neighbor tells me it's sad someone died, but they believe the homeowner did what they had to do to protect their family. Tonight, the Mobile County District Attorney's Office is reviewing a possible self-defense case after Mobile police say a homeowner in West Mobile shot and killed an intruder. This was the scene Monday night after 9. MPD officers and homicide detectives gathering evidence inside a home on Calgary Drive after responding to multiple shots fired.
13: Rescue 6, engine 11, gunshot at Calgary Drive.
12: Investigators say 37-year-old David Lee Jr. broke into the home through a window. That's when police say the homeowner shot and killed him. One street over, several police cruisers sat in a business parking lot. When Fox 10 News asked why officers were there, we were told to go to the scene on Calgary for information. MPD has not said why officers were staged there. Less than 24 hours after the shooting, a biohazard cleanup crew was parked in the home's driveway. As of tonight, no charges have been filed.
14: Under Alabama's Stand Your Ground law, a homeowner does not have to retreat before using force against someone who breaks into their home. Now, that law could play a role as the DA's office decides what's next. And I have requested the 911 transcripts, and I'm waiting to hear back. We'll keep you updated as we learn.
0: A very clearly good taxpayer relief shot. An intended victim turns the tables.
15: We begin with breaking news just in from Roseville, where a suspected robber has been shot to death at a car wash.
16: 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Tim.
17: This all going down at the car wash at Gratiot and Fraser Wash Point in Roseville. Homicide detectives arriving on the scene. Now the guy cleaning out his vehicle here, that black SUV, using the vacuum cleaner. He wasn't about to be the victim of a robbery, an armed robbery. Now when the two men approached him, well, he pulled out his concealed weapon and started firing shots, killing one of the would-be robbers. He stuck around. Police are talking to him. He's cooperating with their investigation. The second would-be robber ran away. Police are checking area hospitals, thinking that he may have been struck as well. That is the scene in Roseville with a night cam. Tim Pamplin, Local 4.
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2: 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It's great.
0: I don't know. 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All right. 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
6: KOA News Time is 12 o'clock. I'm Chad Bauer. Remembrances to mark 25 years since the September 11th attacks and being held today in New York, Shanksville, Pennsylvania, and the Pentagon.
7: To mark the moment a plane crashed into the Pentagon 25 years ago, the tolling of the bell and a reminder from Joint Chiefs Chairman General Dan King.
8: Here at the Pentagon, service members and civilians alike entered the smoke and fire to bring their teammates home to safety.
7: President Trump was also there.
9: For 25 years, our best and bravest have kept America safe.
7: 184 people died at the Pentagon on 9/11, including those on board American Airlines Flight 77. Sherry Preston, ABC News.
6: The events of 9/11 prompted Colorado Congressman Jason Crow to sign up for active duty in the U.S. Army. Now, with the passage of 25 years, Crow says he thinks about what an effective response to terrorism should look like.
10: Do we respond militarily? Or should we have taken a law enforcement response? And if we had chosen that path, would that have required less sacrifice, less cost in lives?
6: Crow points out we're still fighting terrorism around the world and asks, are we really safer? Colorado could be a step closer to getting passenger rail service from Fort Collins to Pueblo. Supporters say the Colorado Connector system would use existing tracks and include 10 stops along the Front Range with a 1/3% sales tax increase to pay for it.
11: It's a very reasonable sales tax to fund service on existing rails that will open by 2029. So fast opening, incredible convenience for residents. I couldn't be more excited.
6: Critics, though, say the financing plan is flawed and are pushing an alternative that would not raise taxes. Voters will decide on whether to approve COCO in November. The Consumer Price Index, a key measure of inflation, rose 0.4% in August, higher than analysts' expectations. Numbers from the Bureau of Labor Statistics show the annual increase is 3.4%. This is the last major inflation indicator that will be released before the next Federal Reserve policy meeting next week. Fox 31, pinpoint weather, mostly sunny today with a high of 91. Tonight, partly cloudy, low 58 for the weekend. Saturday, partly cloudy and 84. Sunday, isolated thunderstorms possible and warmer, 92 on Sunday. It's 87 in Denver. Our next update at 12:30. From the Common Spirit Health KOA News Desk, I'm Chad Bauer on KOA. Let's get a check on traffic with Jonathan Steele.
12: All right, thank you, Chad. Not too bad here for our Friday lunch hour drive. We had one crash out of the Boulder Turnpike at Pecos. It's well out of the way there to the side of the highway, but a little slowing as you're coming through. I guess maybe curiosity. At one point, it was backed up quite a ways through the area. 270, a little busy out of Commerce City. I-25 coming in and out of downtown has been a little sluggish, and a little bit of traffic coming out of the airport on Peña. Not that we're in a delay mode. It's just a little bit heavier, maybe slight reduction of speeds. Now, we do have jamming into the foothills, not only U.S. 6 west of Golden, but heading down Floyd Hill. Initially, we had some construction work in there. There's no lanes blocked, but it does appear that a lot of folks are just beating a path out of town right now, maybe going up to see the leaves or whatever, but it is slow as you're heading down through US 6. It should open up as you get through the Veteran Memorial tunnels. Jonathan Steele at KOA 850 AM and 94.1 FM.
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0: warning signal. Jimmy Sangenberger in the house today for Mandy Connell. Good to be with you once more on KOA, as always. And, of course, joined behind the glass by none other than A-Rod. And when you hear that signal, you know for a fact that he's behind the glass. In fact, it's funny, A-Rod, when there are people who think that you're the only person ever to use that sound effect.
1: Because there are people out there. What are you talking about?
0: I don't know. I heard that other people use the same sound effect, and I told them, well, they must have stolen it from A-Rod.
1: That's why I have like 12 others.
0: The collection is never ending.
1: That's just some of them.
0: With you.
1: Christopher Walken entered the chat.
2: Bow, bow, bow.
1: And Arnold himself.
2: Bow, bow, bow, bow.
0: Somehow everybody does that sound.
1: It's easy to do.
0: It's just.
1: I don't have one of you.
0: No. And
1: you need to give me one right now. I mean, I could just turn your mic off until you give me one.
0: I got to rehearse.
1: Nope.
0: I want to do it.
1: You think any of those? You think? Nope. Try that one more time.
0: No.
1: One more time. Bum, bum, bum, bum. Louder. Come on. You got this. That's all I need. Thank you.
0: Okay. Now you got a terrible one from Jimmy Sangenberger, which, by the way, there's one place you can go, your one-stop shop for all things Jimmy, whether it's my columns, when I fill in, when the Jimmy Jr. Blues Band performs. By the way, I'll just get this out of the way right in the beginning of the show. The Jimmy Jr. Blues Band is competing in the Mile High Blues Society's Blues Challenge next Saturday, the 19th of September, at the Rusty Bucket in Lakewood. And we're looking forward to it. Going to be a great time. Some great bands and duos and more. There you go. Coming out to enjoy playing some music. And the whichever band or duo or soloist or youth band ends up winning the competition ends up going to the international competition in Memphis. It is open to the public. There is a cover charge, but it'll be a great time. Again, Rusty Bucket, that's happening 6 to 11 next Saturday evening with the Jimmy Jr. Blues Band partaking. I think we're going to be up at around 8 p.m. or so for our set with mostly originals from the band. Looking forward to it. But my website, jimmysangenberger.com. Keep in mind, there's no A, I, or U in Sangenberger. It's all E's all the time. Once you know that, Sangenberger is
1: easy.
0: Thank you, A-Rod. Very well done. Appreciate the participation. I think you need to record that and just plug it. We can plug that in, too.
1: Now, that one's fun to do live.
0: I know it is, but if you're not here and I want to use A-Rod's voice, you know, maybe we can throw, I don't know. I'm just trying to think. You have such a large array of sound effects, vocal sound effects, that I need to start my own collection. I really feel like I'm being left out. Good to be with you here on KOA. Of course, the text line 56690 if you want to join in to the festivities on the anniversary of the most devastating attack on American soil. The September 11th terrorist attacks. Now, the last 3 hours, you had Michael Brown on, and I know in the beginning of the show, he told his story as someone who was a FEMA leadership position in the Bush administration, in rooms with the president, getting instructions from the president, partaking in that day. Now you have transitioned to a show with two people, me and A-Rod, who were kids at the time. I was 11 years old as a middle schooler in sixth grade, barely 11 years old, and a recent Colorado transplant, as my family had moved here in January of 2001. So I just started sixth grade. And the big marker for me was my Uncle Walt visiting from upstate New York to see the New York Giants face off against the Denver Broncos the night before the inaugural regular season NFL game at the newly minted what was then Invesco Field at Mile High. Unfortunately for my Uncle Walt, my family, my dad too, the Giants lost to the Broncos. But that, for my uncle, wasn't the worst of it. The Giants losing to the Broncos, well, wasn't the biggest thing because he wasn't able to fly back, as our home state of New York was in flames and flights across the country were grounded. And I remember for me being in language arts class when the principal had echoed an announcement across the school. I can't remember what she said 25 years ago today, but she gave a few details. And so I was perplexed. I hadn't seen the TV. My mom hadn't turned on the news, or to my knowledge, maybe she did. We just didn't see it. And I was perplexed, startled as she spoke. I just really knew that something big and horrible had happened and was wondering what was really happening. And so after school, I went home. I came inside. Then I saw the news on the TV showing that planes had struck the North and South World Trade Center towers, collided with the Pentagon, and crashed in Pennsylvania. I recognized the Twin Towers, in fact, from a family photograph taken just the year before. It's fairly eerie, where it is all five of us as a family with the Twin Towers in the background, both buildings standing behind us on a visit to Ellis Island, and now they were rubble, with the lives of nearly 3,000 innocent human beings brutally taken, more than 6,000 innocents injured. Heroes stepped up to help those in need. Terror had engulfed our country, and we all wondered who would do such a thing. As our country, the United States of America, was thrust into war with a merciless enemy, one which would last for decades, in fact. Now, it really does seem impossible for an 11-year-old to quite grasp what had happened, although I have vivid memories of the images of the planes, burning buildings, fleeing people on our TV room in the family room, on the TV. They're seared in my brain, as they are for countless Americans who were alive on that day. I was just talking to Michael before the show, and he had checked this stat that 103 million Americans have been born since that day, and we're not even around. That's not quite a third of the country, but it's not too far behind from a third of the country. But on September 11th, 2001, the world changed. And of course, for the millennial generation in particular, younger Generation X as well, I mean, the whole country, but really, when you look at millennials, it shaped the millennial generation. The oldest were 20. Those who were already in the military swiftly called to duty. Many of age teenagers raced to sign up. They wanted to defend their country. Of course, they didn't quite know that we would be in the Middle East as long as we were. And even today, as we're back in Iran, this time in Iran, but in a Middle Eastern conflict, even today, it's hard to really think about a time where, certainly for me, since I became cognizant of the wider world around me, that there hasn't been a day where the war on terror and Middle East conflicts haven't been going on. That's with the millennial generation. And so that brought about very war-weary generation. You can see that in some of the politicians, elected officials of the generation that are in office, including Vice President J.D. Vance. So there's a resistance to exercise military might, except when necessary. And that's where you're getting some pushback to Trump among some younger people with regards to Iran. But that's, of course, a separate discussion. But it's related in the sense that after 9/11, we found ourselves required to step up and take action as a nation. And that call really came out, too, with President George W. Bush on that day, a few days later, on the rubble at Ground Zero, as he spoke to the first responders who were there assembled, doing their duty, helping the American people.
3: I want you all to know, it can't go any louder. I want you all to know that America today is on bended knee in prayer for the people whose lives were lost here, for the workers who work here, for the families who mourn. This nation stands with the good people of New York City and New Jersey and Connecticut as we mourn the loss of thousands of our citizens. I can hear you. I can hear you. The rest of the world hears you. And the people... And the people who knocked these buildings down will hear all of us soon.
0: Leadership shown at a moment where it was most needed. And we will learn a little more about what it was like being at Ground Zero in the aftermath in the next hour when I'm joined by Mike Fish, who's a retired police sergeant from the Boston Police Department, who went and helped over a period of months, helped out at Ground Zero. And being there on the with dust around him, eating from a paper bag for lunch. And the stories are plentiful, of course, from so many different perspectives, backgrounds, and experiences. You all have them, 56690. If you want to text in your thoughts on the program, your recollections here today. But this, to me, is one of the seminal moments in American history from so many different angles. And I literally don't remember myself at pre-9/11 time period in terms of much news for me at being 11. So it certainly was very significant. Now, someone else who was a youngster during the time of 9/11 is, of course, A-Rod behind the glass, brother. Good to be with you on this recollection day of 25 years ago.
1: Likewise. Like you said, I was only seven years old, but I'm in a rare spot because for those that don't know, many of our audience does, my dad was an air traffic controller for 35 years, including on that day. Now, really notably, that morning, because we had, for those that also don't know, in addition to being air traffic controller, he was a pilot that flew us all over the country in our little four-seater Cessna airplane that we had throughout my whole childhood. Most states I've been to is because of that four-seater Cessna airplane. I've been to 49 of the 50 states, most of them in that plane. That morning, he was scheduled to fly. He was literally at the airport getting his plane out of the hangar to fly this thing. And as he's getting it out in the on-site facility, he sees this going down. And this is before his shift later that day to go in and work a normal shift as an ATC. He obviously, knowing what this meant, pushes the plane back into the hangar, doesn't go on that flight, and gets called by his supervisor and says, come on in, like as in now. Wow. At that time, they had already started to ground the planes. And I did talk to him this morning, got a little bit more recollection of this. They had pretty much grounded most of them by the time he got in, but was told what the security could be like at their facility, which was in Longmont. It's called Denver Center. It manages really the whole region. To pack a bag in case you're going to be here a while. Wound up not being a terribly long shift, but definitely a normal one. And by the time he got in, I asked him, well, what was that like? How long did you work? Whatnot? He goes, it was an 8-hour shift and stared at empty screens looking for rogue airplanes with their transponders off for most of that. As in, for one of the few ever times in his 35 years, staring at the typical screens you've seen in any B-roll or whatever of what it's like in his air traffic controller. Nothing. Wow. Nothing on those screens. All flights grounded and having to be on the lookout for whatever reason, why there'd be someone that just didn't get the memo to get on the ground, or, you know, worst case scenario, for someone that might be in the air that shouldn't be, had to be on the lookout for stuff like that. So hearing those stories from his point of view, knowing that I don't have many of my own just because I was so young,
0: right?
1: But hearing what that was like is jarring, because it's a rare and scary day. And then notably, I will say this before I forget, a couple years later, 2004, when, you know, only 3 years passed, they hadn't really built anything to honor those yet. Still ground zero. We took a trip to New York City and saw it, and it was nothing. I mean, it was just still ground zero, nothing. And then notably, what's really cool is we got to, because he knew the routes when we were flying, because we took that trip in that Cessna.
0: Yeah.
1: We're able to fly over the Statue of Liberty, which around that time, usually probably many weren't allowed to do that, but he knew of the routes, knew as an air traffic controller where we could go, and they were able to take some flights around New York that many couldn't after 2001 because of obviously all the changes that took place. So
0: yeah,
1: crazy.
0: Well, hearing you talk about your dad's day, I can just imagine the pressure that you're under, because you're monitoring to make sure that something else that might be threatening our country, threatening people, putting lives at risk, isn't in the air.
1: Mm-hmm.
0: And Absolutely. Then you see something, then you have to report it and hope to God that it's just a fluke. Someone didn't, like you said, get the memo. Well,
1: he said just at that point, the only ones that were allowed to be in the air were military, obviously, Flight for Life, and lifeguard flights at that time. Yeah, you had to be on the lookout that entire shift. Something popped up that wasn't supposed to be there. Yeah, for any reason you don't know, you have to look into it. But
0: Michael was talking about being on one of those flights and being the only plane in the sky.
1: Yeah, and honestly, for what I've considered my whole life, and for those that many agree, already what is, I think, considered the most stressful job there is, period, is an air traffic controller. That day probably was, even without planes in the sky, like you said, 100-fold.
0: Amplifying
1: what it meant.
0: Amplifying that up to the nth degree, without a doubt. And of course, the sacrifices, and we'll talk about this more later with Mike Fish in particular, but the sacrifices of the first responders and those following the attacks, both in New York and in Washington, D.C., and also on the ground in Pennsylvania, too. Their sacrifices, the numbers that perished putting their lives on the line to help evacuate those buildings, and those who then ended up sick, deeply ill as a result of what they did for their community. And then the military men and women who in the years following would step up to serve our country and fight in Afghanistan, in Iraq, and elsewhere. I mean, it's remarkable, and our gratitude is boundless.
1: And I know we'll have a million different things before we go to break here, but the conversation my wife and I had this morning was, imagine those that were either at or above the point of impact on the buildings that had to make that decision of which way to go.
0: Yeah.
1: And that's one that stuck, you see those videos, that sticks with me, is knowing what's coming or what could happen, or knowing what would happen if I make the decision taken in my own hands. And for those that had taken that jump, that impossible decision, I think is always the thought that sticks with me the most.
0: And then I think of Flight 93 and the heroes who made sure that the plane would crash onto the ground and not into, say, the U.S. Capitol. And that was a deep concern, of course, of that day. And since it did not happen, I want to go to break with this. I love this moment of unity on the steps of the Capitol in Washington, D.C., the evening of September 11th, when members of Congress gathered together and sang God Bless America. Let's go out to this. I'm Jimmy Sangenberger in for Mandy Connell on this Friday, September 11th, 2026.
4: Steps of the Capitol building, party leaders from both houses, and a number of members

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3: Next. Hey, Alfie, what can I get for you?
4: Hey, Nora, just a nice latte, please. 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
3: 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Mainly working here. You?
4: Me? 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Ooh, could I get oat milk with that latte, please?
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4: 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Ooh, and I'll grab an almond croissant, too.
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15: KOA News Time is 12:31. I'm Chad Bauer. President Trump says today we renew the sacred oath we swore 25 years ago that we will never forget. Speaking at the Pentagon on the 25th anniversary of the 9/11 terror attacks, Trump gave accounts of people who were on the planes hijacked by terrorists and some of those inside the World Trade Center.
16: Today, as we remember the many lives lost on 9/11, we also give thanks for the countless lives saved by the immortal heroes of Flight 93.
15: Trump said that day we found out what Americans are made of. A Democratic leader says President Trump is very focused on revenge against Colorado and other states that don't support him. House Minority Leader Hakeem Jeffries visited Denver yesterday and says the Democrats will focus on affordability and other priorities if they gain control of the House in the midterm elections. Jeffries did not rule out a possible impeachment investigation for Trump, but said he would defer to members like Colorado Congressman Joe Neguse, who is on the House Judiciary Committee. Fox 31 pinpoint weather, mostly sunny today with a high of 91. Tonight, partly cloudy, low 58. And for the weekend, 84 on Saturday, 92 on Sunday with some isolated thunderstorms. It is 86 in Denver. Our next update at 1 o'clock from the Common Spirit Health KOA News Desk. I'm Chad Bauer. Let's get a check on traffic with Jonathan Steele.
17: Yeah, we've got a delay coming through Highlands Ranch on C-470 westbound. We had a car that was on fire right in the area of Kendrick Castillo Way. They've got the fire out, but they've got the two right lanes blocked in the cleanup stages right now, but it is backed up for about a mile or so. It's pretty solid coming through there. Do have some volume on the freeways for the lunch hour, I-25 in between I-70 and Broadway. That's through downtown. It's sluggish. Also, the east side of I-70 East, Peoria, 225 area, 270 both directions through Commerce City. The rest of the freeways are still moving pretty good. Now, we do have delays in the foothills, too. Not only U.S. 6 west of Golden, which is still tied up pretty badly up around Tunnel 1, but I-70 heading down Floyd Hill through U.S. 6 Veteran Memorial Tunnels, and then eventually getting into Idaho Springs does open up from there. It's not construction, just too many cars, not enough roadway. Jonathan Steele on KOA 850 AM and 94.1 FM.
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0: Rocking and rolling back, Jimmy Sangenberger here with you in for Mandy Connell. That right there is a tune by Alex Kilroy, who is a blues rock guitar player originally from Romania. I recently interviewed him on a blues podcast I have called Blues Business, which you can listen to on the iHeartRadio app. Just look up Blues Business with Jimmy Sangenberger, Blues Business Podcast, and all the other podcast apps as well. And when I had this conversation with Alex Kilroy, I was fascinated by how he started to come out in the United States in terms of performing. And I was like, okay, we had the heaviness of our 9/11 open. We'll talk more about September 11th as we progress with some special guests on the program in the next couple of hours. But this is a fun story that I wanted to share an excerpt from my interview with Alex Kilroy about how he got really his first gig and where that gig was. A place owned by a very famous blues guitarist. Here's this bit of my interview with Alex Kilroy from my Blues Business Podcast.
1: Let's talk for a moment about your drive to come to the United States. In particular, you had an American flag that you had over your bed, and you had every determination from being a young kid to come here to the United States. Talk to us, Alex Kilroy, a little bit about that aspect of your journey.
2: Yes. So when I was around 6 years old, my mother told me that, you know, one night I told her, you know, I feel like I'm just visiting Romania and I have to make it back home to the United States. She's like, how so? It's like, I don't know. I just feel this feeling. So can you please get me an American flag? So they got me an American flag and I hanged it over my bed. That was the beginning of the dream. So then, of course, growing up in, I love cinema and I watch all the movies. And the movies usually take place in the United States. Of course, I was watching movies that were not age appropriate. I was watching The Godfather, like, and I was like, I don't know, 12 years old, you know, but I was loving it. And everything's happening in the United States, and World War II was a big subject that I loved in school, and learning about the American military and all. I was just in love with the whole thing. So when I just, you know, started playing guitar, I'm like, okay, Texas, the blues came from America, that I need to make it. That's where I need to go. So that was it. And all my friends growing up, I'm like, yeah, I'm going to America. He's like, yeah, sure. He's like, no, I'm going. So I worked every year, in school. My parents said, look, if you want to go to America, you got to learn how to speak English. So since we had an amazing teacher, was part of the school, the school project to start learning English in third grade. And I had a great teacher and I really paid attention and learned as much as I could. And, so to improve my English and my understanding. So, when I graduated high school, I told my parents, I think it's time to go. That's it. I'm going. They're like, well, you need a good reason to go in America. You cannot just grab your guitar and you need a visa. They're not going to give you a visa just to like just go do what? So I'm like, okay. He's like, you got to go to college. That's it. Okay. So then John Mayer was such a big thing. I mean, still is, but at that point, it was very, very famous, even in Europe and everywhere. So it he influenced me quite a bit. And I'm like, where did he go to school? Berklee College of Music. That's where I want to go. So then I saw they have a summer program and I'm like, that's a great reason to go. So I did a summer wedding playing with an artist in Romania to raise money to go to pay for the summer camp. I did that.

0: right? So the person that loses didn't get any money or any funds. But a good thing that happened was a lot of Romanian artists and actors were inspired by my story and my dream. And they're like, okay, we got to help Alex get to America somehow, get to Berkeley. So they put together a big show, kind of like a fundraising show. And a lot of people showed up. It was a good turnaround. But we still didn't quite make the mark to go to Berkeley. But then, but now when I realized, you know, I have a visa and I have some funds. I got to make it back to America somehow. And I called my teacher at Berkeley because I had a teacher, Jimmy, his name is, Jeffrey Lockhart. So I called him and I said, look, I don't think I'm going to be able to make it to Berkeley. Although I tried, what should I do? He's like, man, just go out there and if you're going to play the blues, just go and play the blues, you know, like go play in the clubs, go, you know, meet people. That's how you're going to learn. That's how you're going to grow. So I'm like, okay, I have an idea. I always wanted a Buddy Guy's Legends. He's legendary. He inspired me. And I know he has a club in Chicago. So I went online and I found the booking agent's number, the talent buyer, Mark Maddox. So I took on the number and I called them and I pretended to be my own manager. And I said, hey, this is John Smith. I'm representing Alex Kilroy. And he just did The Voice in Romania. So let me send you an EPK. And he's touring in the United States. So I just make it all up. he's touring in the United States. And, you know, he'd love to play at Buddy Guy's. Let me send you his EPK. Let me know what you think. And around August, I send the videos with me turning the four chairs, a couple of, you know, gigs I played in Bucharest and around Europe. He gets back to me. He's like, yeah, sure. August 18th. August 18th it is. We'll see you there. So now I had a gig at Buddy Guy's Legends opening up for a guitar shorty. I think that's, no, trombone shorty. I think
1: trombone shorty, yeah.
0: So it was great. Now I call my teacher. I'm like, I got myself a gig at Buddy Guy's Legends. Like, oh, that's awesome. How did you do that? I'm like, I just called. And I pretended to be my manager, but I didn't have one. So he put me in contact. I'm like, I don't know any musicians in America. Can you help me find a band? And he made some phone calls, and he got me in touch with these amazing, the Cook County Kings, I think they're called, Brian Johnson and Andrew Howard. Brian Johnson, an amazing drummer. He unfortunately passed away. But what a great guy he was, an amazing musician. Andrew, great bass player. So it was a trio. I sent him the songs.
1: Yeah.
0: And next thing you know, I jumped on a plane and went to Chicago. And we rehearsed. And we went and played Buddy Guy's Legends. And it was my first time playing in America.
1: That is absolutely amazing.
2: I hope you enjoyed that. That to me is just too fun not to share. As a child, Alex Kilroy dreams of coming to America as an American flag on his wall. He finally achieves that dream, comes to the United States, and he manages at some point not too long after to get his first gig in the United States at Buddy Guy's Legends, and Buddy Guy himself is a legend. He's the reigning king of the blues. He'll be here at the Paramount Theater coming up on Tuesday the 15th. And he's got his famous bar in Chicago. And there you go. He just called him. Hey, I'm John Smith, manager for Alex Kilroy. You can't make this stuff up. That's too fun. And his new album is really cool. It's called Break My Chains. In fact, it's his debut album, Alex Kilroy. Check out my full interview on the Blues Business podcast on the iHeart Radio app. I'm Jimmy Sangenberger. We'll pick up the conversation on the other side as we continue as I fill in for Mandy Connell on KOA.
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0: Stevie Ray Vaughan to round out the first hour of the program. Jimmy Sangenberger in for Mandy Connell. Two more hours up ahead. Top of the next hour, Mike Fish, a retired police sergeant from the Boston Police Department, who used his pent-up vacation time not to spend so much of it with his family, but to help out at Ground Zero starting at 4 a.m., after the terrorist attacks. He's got a tremendous story and lots to share about what it was like doing the cleanup, if you can even call it that. It's so awkward to say. But yes, doing the cleanup, doing the identification, everything in the aftermath. Don't miss that conversation coming up top of the next hour. George W. Bush, President of the United States, in of course, 2001, on September 11th, we played earlier the clip of him speaking at Ground Zero and the profound leadership that he showed. Well, he was just at a forum with Condoleezza Rice, who was first, his national security advisor, I believe, and then Secretary of State in his second term. And he had this admonition to say about isolationism and the lesson of 9/11.
1: You know, our nation occasionally goes through isolationist periods where the attitude is, we've got too many problems at home, therefore who cares what happens overseas, which really means to me they just don't pay attention to the lesson of 9/11, because what happens overseas matter to our national security at home. And yes, I'm afraid so. And to the extent that people are struggling against tyranny, it makes sense. We don't have to send troops, but we ought at least stand with them and stand beside them, because this is what we went through 250 years ago. And again, it's a belief that everybody wants to be free. And we saw that in Afghanistan. People say, well, they don't want to be free. They've been, you know, they don't know the difference. Of course they know the difference. Young girls going to school for the first time in their lives knew the difference. Women becoming doctors and professors know the difference between a free society and a tyrannical society. And sadly, those women who began to realize their full potential no longer have a chance to realize their full potential.
0: I think you made some strong points there, especially in terms of the concern for the broader world that we have these periods of isolationism, but they reject that core lesson of September 11th. And also his point is sound in terms of Afghanistan. I mean, when they fell back under the control of the Taliban, other radical Islamists, then what that did with the return of Sharia law and so forth was subjugate women again and others in that society who had tasted at least some semblance of freedom, and that went away, particularly hastily in the way that Joe Biden pulled out of Afghanistan. And I have to say, I always have a soft spot for Bush. He was the first presidential candidate in his reelection bid that I ever did campaign work for. I stayed home from school on election day in 2004. It was an excused absence, by the way, so that I could make phone calls for his campaign. It was the first time I ever did something like that. My precinct leader's house, who was a family friend. And also in the year 2000, when I had a song as a little kid who wasn't paying attention to politics, but knew my parents wanted Bush, so I did too. And it was Gore. What is he good for? Absolutely nothing, nothing. That was 9-10-year-old Jimmy Sangenberger at the 2000 election. Go figure. We'll pick it up on the other side as we continue. 56690 is the text line. Jimmy in for Mandy, KOA.
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21: KOA News Time is 1 o'clock. I'm Chad Bauer. Today marks 25 years since the terrorist attacks of September 11th, 2001, and for most adults, it seems like yesterday.
22: A new Pew Research Center survey finds most Americans vividly remember that day, as 83% of adults who were born before 2001 say they recall with clarity exactly where they were or what they were doing when they heard the tragic news. Meanwhile, the number of American adults who did not experience that day continues to rise as the attacks grow more distant. 10% of adults today were born after 2001 and only know about the attacks through what they've learned from others. 60% of these young adults aged 18 through 24 say they first learned about the attacks in class, while smaller shares say they first heard about them from family or friends. I'm Matt Mattinson.
21: Several veterans who work at Denver Health held a remembrance ceremony today. Lieutenant Colonel Christian Thurstone is a physician and served three deployments. He says he did this for a reason.
23: I put on this event because I wanted to recreate that feeling of September 12th. You remember when we were all one team and there was unity and harmony? And that's what I was hoping to recreate, that feeling. Go back to that.
21: Several others at the event served during Operation Enduring Freedom and in Iraq for Desert Storm. The city of Denver has filed a lawsuit against the Department of Homeland Security to block ICE officers from going to voting sites. It argues that ordering federal officers to carry out detainments and serve warrants violates the Troops at Polls law. Mayor Mike Johnston.
24: We have no history in Denver of having folks that are undocumented try to vote or vote fraudulently. I think there's maybe 13 cases in Colorado history over like 12 years of voter fraud, and they are not undocumented folks. They are people with different backgrounds.
21: The lawsuit argues that the specter of armed officers at polling places threatens the freedom of this upcoming election. Fox 31 pinpoint weather, mostly sunny today with a high of 91. Tonight, partly cloudy, low 58 for the weekend, 84 on Saturday, warming up to 92 on Sunday. There is a chance of isolated thunderstorms on Sunday. It is 87 now in Denver. Our next update at 1:30 from the Common Spirit Health KOA News Desk. I'm Chad Bauer on KOA. Let's get a check on traffic with Chris McLaughlin.
25: We do have one incident to watch for on I-25, and it's a stalled car carrier semi blocking the right lane of southbound I-25 approaching Colorado Boulevard. So do expect some curiosity slowing as you work your way past that. Northbound I-25 getting really busy now. We're seeing some slower speeds, about a 4-minute delay as you work your way between Santa Fe and 23rd Avenue downtown. The rest of the major metro freeways are looking pretty good. I-225 up to full speed, as is your C-470 drive. No problems on 6th Avenue. Some minor slowing on I-70 just in pockets now. I'm Chris McLaughlin on KOA, 850 AM and 94.1 FM.
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0: Monica at the top of the hour on KOA. That means Jimmy Sangenberger's in the house, joined by A-Rod as we move along here on a Friday afternoon, having a good time on the air. Although, when you go down memory lane on such a tragic day as this of September 11th, 2001, now 25 years later, it's a tough day. It is an especially tough day for those who gave so much of their time, their health, their family life to helping others in the aftermath of this terrible, devastating attack from Al-Qaeda and radical Islamists bent on doing untold damage to Americans, to innocent people. And here we are 25 years later. I'm very pleased to be joined for a discussion by Mike Fish, who hails from Massachusetts and for a very long time was on the police force in Boston. And in the midst of 9/11, terrorist attack is happening, and he finds his way to help out from Boston at Ground Zero, 4 a.m. the next morning. And, well, that's all I'm going to share as we welcome Mike to KOA. Good afternoon, sir, and thanks for taking the time.
1: It's an honor to be here, sir. Good morning, America. I should say good afternoon, America.
0: The honor is mine and ours, sir. So if you could, before we get on to September 11th, just give us a little bit of your background and your career history in law enforcement, any other pertinent aspects, so we can get to know Mike Fish a little bit.
1: All right. Well, I've always been a guy that of public service. Yeah, I knew it as a kid growing up. I wanted to be military, police, never fire, but military, police, something law enforcement, military. And so I went to Northeastern College of Criminal Justice, got my degrees there, went over to MIT for the ROTC program for the military side, and ultimately ended up in law school following in the footsteps of my grandfather. And so I was a full-time policeman, guard in the guard, mass guard, and lawyer. And it was a very interesting combination, but it was very satisfying. And, on the police department, I was emergency management, ceremonial units, did a lot of personal protection, sports and, acting, movies, things like that. So I had contacts, and that's how I established my contact with New York and was doing some intel work with the NYPD. I would do a lot of funerals. I'm a bugler, and I ran the ceremonial units for the police department. So I would often go to different departments to blow tasks, fire, police, military, it didn't matter. And I did quite often. I would be invited to New York to blow taps at the line of duty tests. So that's pretty much the background in very much into education and did a lot of studying, emergency management, went off to a lot of national and international schools for terrorism and jihad. I wanted to be on the top of my game when it came to homeland security and policing. So that's kind of the background.
0: Without question. Mike Fish, when we then turn to September 11th, you're at work. You're at your department, and the news comes out. Bring us to that morning and what happened when you got the news and what action you took.
1: Well, like a lot of folks that remember the small prop plane that hit in New York, I was upstairs in the station house. I was in charge of the desk for the station that day. And some of the guys called me up and said, you got to come down here. A plane hit the tower. And I was like, okay, it's a prop plane, another terrible accident. And then come to find out, two planes. And then the rest unfolded, as we all know. We were at war. And I was very much disturbed. But I also knew that from the news that people were just rushing into New York. It was really chaos on the pile, basically. And being an emergency management kind of guy, I understand that that is not a good way to run an operation. You can't account. It's just not right. So the relationship relationship that I had with one of the retired chiefs who was security for one of the New York hockey teams. I called him up and I said, hey, I got to be there, but I want credentials. So he said, I'll get back to you. He did. I arrived at 4 a.m. down at the Battery Tunnel, which had been closed down. I stood there, didn't know what to do. I was just standing there by my car, and a NYPD four-wheel drive truck pulled up, two gentlemen in it, said, you fish? Yep, get in. And that was history. They're like my brothers now.
0: First of all, what was it that drove you personally, not just professionally, but personally to say, I'm going to make this call and I'm going to step up and see how I can help? Because, and maybe you can you use this, Mike Fish, to pivot as well over to this aspect, but you would give up your vacation time for an extended period that you'd been building up so that you could support your brothers and sisters in the NYPD.
1: Well, I'm spending a lot of time in New York doing funerals, and my wife, I married a woman from New York City, so I had a lot of personal feelings for New York City. That's what drove me to come to New York. It was bigger. Being in Boston, I understand Flight 11 came from Boston, and I understand that Boston was going on alert. Boston supposedly was a target that was coming later on. Don't know. That's what they told me. But it was, I felt my need was in New York and not Boston. And I did have so much accumulated time, so much vacation time, old days. The honor guard running the ceremonial units just built up so much time. And I had a really, really good boss who understood my needs. So that is what allowed me to be there for the year. I would just come home for a couple of days a week just to see my family, get some bills, whatever, accumulate some things, go check on the department, make sure I was okay, and then I would shoot back to New York. And that's just, I just needed to be there.
0: Now, during your time in that year, in the aftermath of September 11th, what were some of the actions that you took, some of the assignments, tasks that you had, particularly at Ground Zero? And if you could paint a little bit of a picture for us as you share what you did.
1: All right. Well, I arrived at 4 a.m., like I said, and my partners, retired Captain Anthony Ottomano and William Harpo was his nickname, Silvestri, assigned to the Brooklyn South Task Force, or the gentleman that picked me up. And we spent a day of getting to know each other and a day of accumulating all the proper credentials that needed to be accumulated. And I sent you a picture. I think you got it. There's a lot of credentials involved, and you needed to be accounted for. Bovis was the contractor that was assigning the original passes, because it was chaos down there, and eventually, in a couple of days, they had a security perimeter set up.
0: Let me jump in real quick, Mike Fish, and ask you, when you say it was chaos down there, what do you mean? What kind of chaos was going on, just to really put a fine point on it?
1: When I say chaos, I mean confusion as in accountability of people, logistics, water, food, securing a perimeter, searching for hopefully survivors. It was just people were in every direction, and it was smoky white, dangerous. You didn't know from the, it was still hot. There were areas that were still very, very extremely hot. There were propane tanks. Things would explode. It was an unknown. There was no real order to it. You had bosses that were trying to maintain order, set up different teams for different things. It just, it wasn't an orderly fashion. They didn't even have really, they had an incident command center, but they really didn't have the Pier 92, Pier 94, the emergency operations center that was supposed to be, you know, set up. When I say chaos, I don't mean chaos as in like nobody knew what they were doing. Everybody was doing Absolutely. What they were supposed to be doing. It's just that it wasn't fully organized.
0: And you could totally understand why that would be the case, and it would take time. We're talking with Mike Fish, retired of the Boston Police Department. Please do continue on what you did at and around Ground Zero following the attack.
1: Yes. So after the credentials were issued and that, we spent a lot of time around what we called the pile. I hate to use that, but that's what it was. It was just a mess. And it was all search, rescue, and recovery. And most of it were firefighters and construction workers on the pile. There were police mixed in with that, again, because there were people there coming from all over. There was a lot of folks that were from outside that would come in that would be sent out to do traffic posts and basically fill in radio response calls and things like that. But I was with two guys that we were right around the pile, but we didn't really go into the pile. We tried to play the perimeter and help out with supplies and do whatever we could do to make life easier for those folks going in. I did spend some time at the morgue. I did have some initial duties of on recovery, finding, you know, whatever we could find, and I won't get into what was found, but I had morgue duties. And then ultimately it was day to day. We would go back to the task force for a roll call at 4 a.m. And then we had a command post set up, for the task force, on Battery Park. And that's where we would report. And then each day it was a different assignment, different things, different days. And sometimes if they recovered a body, it was a policeman or a firefighter. I always had my bugle with me. And there were a couple of occasions where, and the way they worked it, everything would stop. There would be sirens, everything would stop. And there would be a dignified removal of remains, and I would blow taps. Most of the taps came from NYPD. They had a ceremonial unit, but I was always prepared. That was just the operation day to day. A lot of times we'd be running back and forth between the emergency operations center. Sometimes we'd have to go to the family area at Pier 90. I don't remember if it was 92 or 94. 90, they were side by side. One was family and the other one was, emergency operations. So it just varied day to day. Ultimately, like I said, they had their search and rescue going on, and I did other peripheral things.
0: Okay.
1: Until I started going over to the landfill, Freshfield Landfill, which was a whole other operation that we can talk about.
0: Let's just spend a minute on that, particularly in terms of the environment that the law enforcement, fire, all of those who were there for emergency response that you were dealing with day to day, such as where you were, the conditions of eating your paper bag lunch and your clothes and so forth. Tell us briefly about that, as well as what you did at, as you called it, Fresh Kill.
1: Okay. Well, first, in the beginning, we didn't have protective gear, and we didn't have really masks. We were wearing paper masks. It took a while for the organization of that, for supplies and things. Salvation Army, Red Cross, would have paper bag lunches, dinners. A lot of the restaurants around the area, God bless them, they just cooked their heart out, and we would just go in and they would feed us. So that was a blessing. But you'd sit wherever you were in a pile, and it was a mess, but we weren't even thinking about, I know I wasn't. I didn't give any thought to the powder, the air quality, the smoke. I mean, it was terrible, but I didn't think, you know, anything of my own personal health or whatever. I was too concerned about the operation. And, you know, and ultimately we know what that all turned out to be. But they finally did come in with the Tyvek suits and the regular respiratory, the filtered masks, and they did tests to make sure that the masks were tight. And, you know, it became very organized. And then there were they had respite centers, like the Marriott Hotel, which was destroyed from the Trade Center. When the planes came through, there was just a lot of devastation to the buildings around the site. But Marriott became a respite center, and they started putting out meals and food and more of a clean environment, and they had couches and beds, and they would allow us to sleep and rest. And so the Marriott was pretty much my place to go. But they also had stations where you can change your clothes. They would give you new socks, underwear. I mean, I still have, I know it's kind of weird, but I still have a couple of pairs of the underwear from 9/11 that I keep in my drawer. I won't.
0: Yeah.
1: I'll never get rid of them.
0: I can only imagine. And Mike Fish, first of all, just I want to say the courage that each and every one of you had to just do your job, in your case, to say, hey, guys, in Boston, you're good. I'm going to go help. And then to experience what you did day in and day out is just profound. And I want to thank you on behalf of everyone listening for what you and everyone else has done. And here we're 25 years later. And you are not able to be today at the September 11th memorial event, which I believe is the first time you will miss. You can explain briefly why that is the case. But I want to ask you, as you look back, sort of big picture, because we just got a few minutes left with you, sir.
1: Yeah.
0: What your message would be to our listeners, what your big picture reflection is on this somber day?
1: Well, let me just say that I go to the museum every year for the memorial. And inside the memorial, if you go to the base of the memorial in the museum, is the last column that came out. And my name... is on that column. So, I'll never forget. And I know that anybody that was in New York during 9/11, in and around, or anybody that was involved directly after, will never forget. But we have military, we have civilian, we have schools, children that have no clue. And they'll never, I hope never, I hope that we change that, we educate, but never forget the two words, Americans, and I'm the most patriotic guy in the world. I can't even tell you how patriotic I am, but I get angry when they're not teaching history. They're not teaching. It's the 250th anniversary of the country, for God's sakes. And we've got these kids out there that can't read, they can't write, they don't teach history.
0: Amen.
1: And it's the first rule about what the 250th anniversary of this country is. I was in command of the oldest military company in the Western Hemisphere, third oldest in the world. And I was involved in a lot of the 250th setting up these ceremonies and celebrations. And with very low turnout. I mean, the 4th of July, the reading of the Declaration of Independence.
0: Mm-hmm.
1: I read the Declaration of Independence last year, not this year. I wish it was the 250th
0: for
1: me, but it wasn't.
0: Let me share something I think you'll really appreciate then. Every year, and I had the opportunity to do so filling in here on KOA, every year I read live the full Declaration of Independence right on the radio.
1: I read it from the old State House, where it was originally read by the captain, the first military commander of the Ancient and Honorable, which is the company.
0: Wow.
1: Read it from the balcony, the original Declaration of Independence. And so for me to stand on that balcony and read it to thousands of people, but my point is never forget, we need these youth today to understand, from the Revolution all the way up, every major war, World War One, World War Two, we would not be a nation had we not shed blood, sweat, and tears, our martyrs. And these kids just don't understand it. 9/11, the biggest attack on the soil of the United States, bigger than Pearl Harbor, and they have no clue. And we're falling apart as a nation. These kids, if we had to step up and fight a war like World War II, we know what the civilian public was like, World War II. Everybody stepped up. Everybody was a patriotic American. Today, I have no clue what we got going on out there. So,
0: Mike Fish, thank you so much. Your passion is showing. And look, I asked you if you had happened to have a recording of you on the bugle blowing taps, and you did not. So I took a moment, as our mutual friend, Rabbi Jonathan Hausman, knows, I play harmonica, and I literally taught myself taps this morning. And we'll see how it is, what you think, but just before we go, I want to take a moment and in honor of our men and women in uniform who've served our country, who have given the ultimate sacrifice, those who passed on September 11th or after September 11th who were in law enforcement, the first responders, fire department in New York, all of them. I'm gonna give it a go and see what you think.

0: Mike, how'd I do?
1: Very touching.
0: Thank you.
1: Never heard it on a harmonica, but very touching.
0: I look forward one day. I'd love to hear you play it on the bugle. And I need to see video of that. That would be wonderful. Mike Fish.
1: I'll try to dig it out.
0: What a pleasure and a privilege, a real honor to speak with you, sir. Thank you so much for all that you did for New York City and for our country and for taking your time today.
1: Thank you, America. God bless America.
0: I'm Jimmy Sangenberger in for Mandy Connell on KOA.
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19: KOA News Time is 1:32. I'm Chad Bauer. Today marks 25 years since the September 11th attacks at the Pentagon. President Trump and others marked the people who lost their lives that day when American Airlines Flight 77 crashed into the building. Condoleezza Rice was the national security advisor at the time and said the tragic events of that day should never be forgotten.
20: September 11 tested us, but it did not break us. As we meet the many challenges ahead, may the memory of our response to that searing experience bring hope for our future as a country and as a people.
19: At Ground Zero in New York, a commemoration was held with former Presidents Biden, Obama, Bush, and Clinton all in attendance. Denver area business leaders, police officers, firefighters, and politicians gathered today in the Denver Tech Center to raise thousands of dollars to support first responders.
21: I'm at Eddie V's, and there's an incredible event taking place right now. It's being put on by Lendio Denver, and this is the Bulls Lunch, and now there are gubernatorial candidates here, firefighters, police officers. Part of this is all a remembrance of 9/11. The only difference is you're surrounded by incredible looking food and you're surrounded by some of the most incredible cars I've ever seen. Nia Bender, KOA.
19: Fox 31 pinpoint weather, mostly sunny today, a high of 91. Tonight, partly cloudy, low 58. For the weekend, 84 Saturday, 92 Sunday with isolated thunderstorms. It's 87 in Denver. Our next update at 2 o'clock. From the Common Spirit Health KOA News Desk, I'm Chad Bauer. Let's get a check on traffic with Chris McLaughlin.
22: Overall, not too bad. There is an accident westbound I-270 at Vasquez, slowing traffic if you are traveling westbound. Eastbound 270 running heavy into Commerce City as well. Some heavy traffic on westbound I-70 up at the higher elevations right around Floyd Hill. Maybe some folks getting an early start to the weekend. Your 6th Avenue drive through Lakewood looking good. I-25 currently accident and problem free, although you do have some heavier volume, about a 5-minute delay heading into downtown from Santa Fe, and some slow and go stop and go traffic across portions of I-70 between Arvada and Aurora. I'm Chris McLaughlin on KOA, 850 AM and 94.1 FM.
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Here with you in for Mandy Connell. I love the text here. Jimmy. Hi, Jimmy. I tuned in late and can always tell it's you from the intro music. Well done. And that was just before we even had the harp playing in the last segment at the top and bottom of that segment. But I appreciate it right there. A little buddy guy back here in Colorado at Paramount Theater, 90 years old, still alive and well, performing on Tuesday evening. And don't let the doorknob hit you where the damn dog should have bit you. Well, you know what? Some days that's what you wish would happen with members of the Denver School Board. And we'll get to some of your texts. Got some great texts on September 11th here in the next segment. But, and I talked a bit about this while the meeting was happening and just after on Wednesday when I filled in for Michael Brown. But Denver School Board, well, drama still dominates the board. That's essentially the title headline of my new column out today in the Denver Gazette. Because, folks, it is another week, another episode of As the DPS Board Turns, Denver's never-ending political soap opera. This is the single largest school district in Colorado. And when Tay Anderson, if you followed me for a long time, you know he and I are best buds. When Tay Anderson left Denver School Board in disgrace in 2023, we had three new members that arrived promising change. Maybe, just maybe, the board could finally put drama behind it and focus on kids. Instead, Scott Esserman and Michelle Quattlebaum on the board kept the show going. Voters tossed them out. Surely that would do it. Nope. The board extended Superintendent Alex Marrero's contract 13 months before it expired. The board handed him two more years at the grand sum of $346,529 a year and new protections against being fired without cause. You even had legal questions about how the negotiations were conducted vis-a-vis open meetings laws. I won't get into that saga. Then 6 months later, the superintendent, Alex Marrero, brought allegations of racism against director John Youngquist, who really was just pushing for academic improvements that Marrero has not delivered. I know Mandy has just recently talked about how terribly Denver Public Schools is performing.

0: next to her on the dais. Now, the president of the board did not name the colleague, but Director Amy Klein-Mulk is the board's only Jewish member and the only union-endorsed director who recently joined who didn't get an officer post. And let's be clear that this is a serious and disturbing claim. Anti-Semitism, let's be clear, anti-Semitism has no place in our schools, and it demands investigation. Now, John Youngquist, ever the adult in the room, talked about an investigation, even said, may I request an investigation into the higher level concern that's been represented? And Gaetan said, well, we haven't gone over the presentation. But when the meeting ended, they still didn't order an investigation. But here's the thing. That anti-Semitism allegation doesn't appear until slide 15, after seven or so about Torres, and wedged between complaints that Hunter, the one accused of the anti-Semitism allegations, publicly rejected the board's one voice concept and doesn't reliably read the superintendent's weekly email, and on it goes. Needless to say, there is an investigation. And look, I mean, one allegation is grave. Several do raise legitimate concerns. But the rest of them amount to a board president's opinions about her colleagues dressed in policy citations. It feels like spaghetti being thrown at the wall. A board can't govern that way. It's only going to get bogged down in an unending circle of complaints. Now, Youngquist and another board member, Kimberly Sia, both stressed we need to look into this serious allegation in particular. And Gaetan, the board president, bringing all of this out, promised to gather that evidence and produce them documents on a Google Drive after airing the allegations publicly. I mean, there's a lot more to be said. You can read my column in the Denver Gazette today. Drama still dominates Denver school board. But the bottom line is, if this school board in Denver, the state's largest district, continues down this path, as the DPS board turns, may, as I write, become one of the longest-running soap operas of all time, even as its ratings keep tanking. But it's the content gift that keeps on giving. The number of columns I could write about DPS are unending, especially when not many others do it. But I digress. I'm Jimmy Sangenberger, in for Mandy Connell. We'll pick it up on the other side, 56690. Give us a text on KOA.
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0: chicken wing.
1: Ain't nothing but a chicken wing as we come back. Jimmy Sangenberger in for Mandy Connell, bringing you the best bumper music known to man on a Friday here on KOA. That's John Primer with the great Bobby Rush, who's still alive and well, still performing at the age of 93, totally with it. I mean, I was in San Francisco for a show at a place called Biscuits and Blues. Really cool joint. And he did a solo show, 93 years old, 2.5 hours, playing harmonica, blowing the harp, and also acoustic guitar and telling stories and walking around. And he did not take a break in 2.5 hours. Uncanny. Well, Ain't Nothing But a Chicken Wing is one of the handful of tunes that the Jimmy Jr. Blues Band will be performing as part of the Denver Blues Challenge put on by the Mile High Blues Society next Saturday at the Rusty Bucket. Other fantastic bands and musicians will be partaking in the festivities. We're up, I think, at about 8 p.m. The Rusty Bucket in Lakewood. Really looking forward to it. The other tunes are Jimmy Jr. Blues Band originals. But that one, Ain't Nothing But a Chicken Wing. We're throwing that in. It's a lot of fun. A lot of fun to play. 56690 is the KOA Common Spirit Health text line. This goes to one of the points that Mike Fish, retired Boston police officer who spent a year basically of his pent-up vacation time helping out New York City following 9/11. And that puts it very mildly, helping out. I mean, the amount of, if you heard the interview, if you didn't, you got to check the podcast for sure. And he made the point in dismay about what our kids in America know and understand about American history. Listener text coming in: as the fifth great grandson of 10 American patriots, we cannot forget our history, the good, the bad, the ugly. We must remember this guy you are interviewing is an American, and I think of him. I think him. I'm not sure exactly what that end was supposed to be, but I agree. He's just salt of the earth, passionate, loves this country, has sacrificed so much for our country. Mike Fish. My wife is a third grade teacher in Jeffco, and every year she covers 9/11 and December 7th. She may be the only one in the school who does this, but her students are going to know these events and the significance of them. Good for her. Also earlier, from a Fire Department of New York battalion chief, 233 days after 9/11, speaking to a group of firefighters. It's been 233 days since September 11th. I've been to 28 funerals and memorial services, and I should have gone to more. But some days I just couldn't face it. 233 days, and in a few weeks, it's going to be over. Everyone and everything that was going to be found will have to been found. There won't be any place left to dig. And then we are just going to have to walk away. There will be a park with a marble monument with names that slowly stop seeming like real people. They'll name a junior high school after somebody. But soon enough, it'll just be us. We will be the only ones who remember. That's what we can do to honor the people we loved and lost. We can be the ones that remember. Beautifully, beautifully said by unidentified, but FDNY battalion chief. 233 days after 9/11 as they were wrapping up the recovery efforts. Just so, so devastating. In the next hour, bottom of the hour, we're going to be joined by former U.S. Ambassador Paul Bremer, who is most recently known for having led the provisional government in Iraq from May 2003 to June 2004, tapped for that role by then-President George W. Bush. He has a very powerful 9/11 story, and he was also on television that day. And real quick before we go to our break, this is Paul Bremer being introduced on local television, NBC4 in studio on September 11th.
2: We want to turn now to a guest who is joining us in the studio. It's Paul Bremer,
0: Want to make sure I'm getting your name right, because I'm just meeting you just at this moment. You're a terrorism expert.
2: Counterterrorism, I hope.
0: And can talk to us a little bit about who could... I mean, there are a limited number of groups who could be responsible for something of this magnitude.
2: Yes, this is a very well-planned, very well-coordinated attack, which suggests it's very well organized centrally. And there are only three or four candidates in the world, really, who could have conducted this attack.
3: Bin Laden comes to mind right away, Mr. Bremer.
2: Indeed, he certainly does. Bin Laden was involved in the first attack on the World Trade Center, which had as its intention doing exactly what happened here, which was to collapse both towers. He certainly has to be a prime suspect. But there are others in the Middle East, and there are at least two states, Iran and Iraq, which should at least remain on the list of potential suspects.
1: Fascinating. As we continue and look back 25 years since September 11, 2001, bottom of the next hour, Ambassador Paul Bremer joining us here on KOA, Jimmy and for Mandy.
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7: 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How was the weekend?
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1: KOA News Time is 2:01. I'm Chad Bauer. Today marks 25 years since the September 11th attacks at the Pentagon. President Trump and others marked the people who lost their lives that day when American Airlines Flight 77 crashed into the building. Trump, in a speech at the ceremony, said the U.S. has responded with resolve in the years after the attacks and also alluded to the current war in Iran.
21: At the Pentagon today, President Trump honored U.S. service members who fought in the war on terror following the September 11th attacks, saying they kept America safe. He connected their service to those who are currently fighting the war against Iran.
22: And we salute the service members working right now to ensure the world's number one sponsor of terror, the Islamic Republic of Iran, will never, ever have a nuclear weapon.
21: Karen Travers, ABC News, the White House.
1: Denver Health spent the morning remembering the military veterans who helped on 9/11 and served in the Middle East afterwards. Denver Health CEO Donna Lynn says she was just blocks away from the World Trade Center when the attacks happened, and that day changed how Americans need to view the world.
23: Whether it's people's cultural, religious, you know, other differences, we have to be sensitive to that because we're not the big fish in the pond anymore. While there's many great things about America, I think we have to be more inclusive.
1: Denver Health offers numerous services for veterans who served and may be having physical or mental health issues. Anthropic says Iran and Russia misused Claude for weapons research. Officials say the AI model has been used to develop potential military applications, including kamikaze drone swarms, missile navigation systems, and biological weapons. Anthropic's threat intelligence team says China and Yemen have also been flagged for misusing its models within the past year. The cyclosporiasis outbreak has come to an end. The CDC announced today the largest ever outbreak of the foodborne illness sickened nearly 20,000 people. Health officials linked it to shredded iceberg lettuce supplied by Taylor Farms in Mexico. It fueled the worst cyclosporiasis season in U.S. history and included 2 deaths. Fox 31, pinpoint weather, mostly sunny today, a high of 91. Tonight, partly cloudy, low 58 for the weekend. High of 84 on Saturday, warming up to 92 on Sunday with isolated thunderstorms. It is 87 in Denver. Our next update at 2:30. From the Common Spirit Health KOA News Desk, I'm Chad Bauer on KOA. Let's get a check on traffic with Chris McLaughlin.
0: Hey, I'm looking at a stalled vehicle on northbound I-25 right before 6th Avenue. Looks like a tow truck is on scene there, and they should be getting ready to take off here in a little bit out of the right lane. But for the time being, it's backed up traffic to Downing all the way up to this situation at 6th Avenue. And then a possible accident reported as well northbound I-25 at Auraria Parkway. So it does stay slow into downtown. Some minor slowing on I-70 westbound at Wadsworth. It's a tire changer. He's close to traffic, so folks slowing down as they make their way past there. That is, again, at I-70 westbound in Wadsworth. Your 6th Avenue drive through Lakewood up to full speed. No reported problems on C-470 or 225. I'm Chris McLaughlin on KOA, 850 AM and 94.1 FM.
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0: One more time on this Friday, there's the saying signal for you with that harmonica. Jimmy Sangenberger in the house for Mandy Connell, along with the man, the myth, the legend, A-Rod. Now he's got me. It just sounds so subdued. Oh, well, that's the sound effect now. It's in the system. If you missed it, that was me from earlier in the program. As we move along here on KOA, and I want to get to this RNC midterm convention event that happened the last couple nights. And I have to tell you, because I was working all last night, I had writing, I had preparing for the show today, some family stuff going on, all kinds of things. And the night before, writing. I mean, I'm always writing and all of these things. I watched precious little of the convention, but I did watch a lot of President Trump's speech, and I saw some other things and clips and so forth. And look, I don't know if this was a good idea or not. 56690 KOA Common Spirit Health text line. Was this a good idea or not for President Trump to have this midterm convention as a get out the vote effort, and especially to accentuate his own role? I mean, he said this just last night.
1: So I'm asking you to pretend that I'm on the ballot. I'm on the ballot. I'm on the ballot.
0: That's what Democrats want, isn't it?
1: Just one more time. Because if we lose, you're going to lose your border. You're going to lose your tax cuts. You're going to lose your safety and security. You're going to lose your wealth. Our country is going through hell. You will be going through hell just like you did just 2 years ago. We went through hell. We were a laughingstock all over the world. We were laughing. They don't laugh at us anymore, do they? They don't laugh. But that's what would happen. The pundits, the fake news media, and the radical left communists will say anything they can to try and stop us. But in this election, all that matters is that we are united, we are there, and what we say counts. That's all that matters.
0: Pretend I'm on the ballot. And yes, in fact, Democrats want that. They want to make this a referendum on President Trump, especially with this. Look, I have to say this about Harry Enten on CNN. He gets really excited about polls. It doesn't matter if it's looking terrible for Republicans, terrible for Democrats, some other off-the-wall conclusion, whatever it is, nobody gets more excited about polls than Harry Enten. And I feel like he's a stand-up guy, especially as far as CNN is concerned. And he said this about President Trump's sinking approval ratings.
2: Look at this. Trump's net approval rating, according to Ipsos, Reuters Ipsos polling. Look at this. You know, in term number one, things were bad, right? In September of 2018, the president's net approval rating was 14 points underwater. That is, his approval rating was 14 points lower than his disapproval rating. But, you know, you saw a little bit of a spike, right, going to term number two at plus 6 months. But look at this. Look at this number. President Trump is 30 points underwater. He is under the Gulf of Mexico, or to put it in President Trump's language, the Gulf of America. 30 points underwater. He is twice, more than twice as unpopular than he was at this point going into the first midterm election that, of course, he had during one of his presidencies.
0: And that is also going up against history that, what, I think there's only two elections in the last 80 years or something that have been midterm elections where the incumbent president didn't lose. The question really was, by what margin did he lose? And one of the biggest issues for President Trump is the affordability question, where he even announced, of course, the Trump dividend if he wins.
1: If we win the midterms, we will, on the other hand, provide a, let's call it, Trump dividend, $5,000 for every adult citizen in our country.
0: If we win, now, by the way, Laura Ingraham asked President Trump straight up, why not just give the $5,000 now instead of after the midterms if you win?
3: Why not just give the money now? If you have the money, why not give it now?
4: Because they can't, I'll tell you what, because the Democrats can't do it. Because with them, it's negative growth. With us, it's so positive. So we're taking in $21 trillion Nobody, no country's ever taken in anywhere near that. It's 4 or 5 times higher than the next. All because of that beautiful word that you and I love more than most others, tariffs.
0: Nonsense. Nonsense. $21 trillion and from... No, that is a made-up, literally a made-up number. And we're taking in... What does that mean? The government is essentially confiscating wealth from the private sector through a form of taxation. Taxation is necessary, but there are limits, and tariffs actually get passed on to consumers. What President Trump is doing is he's taking the bait and he's falling into the same trap as Joe Biden did in 2020, or rather 2024. Remember when Biden was running and then Kamala Harris was running? But when Biden ran, in particular, he was trying to tout, oh, nothing to see here. The economy's great. We're so much better than we were. We're recovered from COVID. And everybody wasn't feeling it because it wasn't the case. And Trump tapped into that and he said, look, you're struggling. I'm going to help make your lives better. You're going to be able to make ends meet because of me. What I'm going to do to the economy, like I did during my first term, particularly before COVID. So give me another shot. And that's exactly what happened. But now what's going on is Trump is saying the same kind of message. He is saying the economy's great. This is the best economy. People aren't feeling it. They're seeing gas prices still so high. They're seeing cost of living go up. And Trump's promises, well, I'll give you $5,000 like a liberal. I'll give you $5,000 to every American, massive amount of money if we win. Oh, and he mocked the idea of affordability. Look, I'm a three-time Trump voter, and this kind of thing frustrates the hell out of me. 56690-KOA, Common Spirit Health text line. What are your thoughts on the convention, Trump's messaging, and more? Keep it here as we continue. Jimmy and Fermandy on KOA.
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0: rocking and rolling back. Jimmy Sangenberger here with you on this Friday, September 11th, in for Mandy Connell. That is great tune by the fantastic guitarist and showman Tab Benoit, who returns to the Gothic Theater next Thursday night, the 17th. And I've seen him a number of times. I could tell you he puts on a phenomenal show. He's always a blast and one of the great guitar players out there today, bar none. Good to be with you here on KOA 56690. I get this regularly because I mentioned I'm a three-time Trump voter, and there are a lot of these things that are just frustrating the heck out of me by the president. And listener texts. I also am a three-time Trump voter, but I've just about had enough of him, almost ready for him to go. Jimmy, I also voted for Trump. I am disappointed and frustrated with him. Never thought I'd say that. I'll be glad when the Trump era ends. So, at Curveball CO on X, reminding us about the Bush stimulus checks, the Obama stimulus checks, the Trump stimulus checks, the Biden stimulus checks. Yeah, there's a lot of that. But this is different because he's promising something as a midterm reward. It's $5,000, larger than any other. He's claiming authority to do it? I'm unclear how he would go about it. And it does, as another listener says, 56K, 5K, 56. I don't know where the 6K came from. $5,000 payments would trigger massive inflation. I mean, this is the thing. These stimulus checks do not work. You can look at the economic data. I remember arguing in Regis University's student newspaper and on Regis University radio about how bad it was for Obama to be doing his own stimulus and how that didn't work during Bush. It's not going to work for him. It's probably going to make things worse. That's what happened. Now, here's one thing that perplexes me is, did you hear about the pledge that President Trump had attendees of this midterm convention do last night? Take a listen.
1: I pledge to the greatest president in the history of the United States that loves us so much he can't even breathe. With my family, my friends. I'll do it anyway. I don't care if I'm registered or not. I'm going to try and cheat like hell like they do. There's never been bigger cheaters than I don't care. I am going to go out and I'm going to get my friends, my family, and we are going to vote on November 3rd, or we are going to vote before that.
0: So here's what has me mixed feelings about this. I don't know about you. I have been to multiple Trump rallies when he's come to Colorado, including the one just before COVID hit in February of 2020. That man knows how to put on a show. He's the greatest showman. He wants you to come to the greatest show on earth, and he wants you to leave so enthused and excited. You're going to tell your friends, hey, everybody, we need to vote. We need to support this guy and what he's asking us to do. And so part of me is like, okay, this is insane. You're having a pledge of the people there to you. But then at the same time, on the other hand, he's being entertaining. He's joking around here for the crowd. But the video will get played. The video will be broadcasted for people across the country who are kind of fed up with that kind of self-aggrandizing stuff. I think it's bad politics, even though it plays well for the crowd. And I think he was trying to be funny there. And the media will take the bait. And unfortunately for Trump, this time it's probably going to drag him down a bit. We'll see what happens. I'm Jimmy Sangenberger, in for Mandy Connell on the other side. Very pleased to have on the program former U.S. Ambassador Paul Bremer. As we look back at 9/11 and 25 years since then, you do not want to miss this conversation on KOA.
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20: KOA News Time is 2:30. I'm Chad Bauer. Thousands gathering today to observe the 25th anniversary of the 9/11 terror attacks in New York City.
21: The names of almost 3,000 people whose lives were lost on September 11th, 2001 have been read at Ground Zero, along with 7 moments of silence. Family members, survivors, first responders, and others gathered on the plaza at the 9/11 Memorial for the somber ceremony that included music from the Brooklyn Youth Chorus, cellist Yo-Yo Ma, and singer Jennifer Nettles. Security was tight as the event was attended by many dignitaries, including 4 former presidents, Vice President J.D. Vance, and other current and former elected officials. At Ground Zero in Lower Manhattan, Tanya J. Powers, Fox News.
20: Colorado Parks and Wildlife says they euthanized a gray wolf in Grand County following several attacks on livestock. CPW says removal of the female yearling wolf from the one ear pack was in line with the agency's directive on chronic depredation. CPW says they are working with livestock producers to implement non-lethal deterrents. Fox 31 pinpoint weather, mostly sunny today, high 91. Tonight, partly cloudy, low 58. For the weekend, 84 on Saturday, 92 on Sunday with isolated thunderstorms. It's 87 in Denver. Our next update at 3 o'clock from the Common Spirit KOA News Desk. I'm Chad Bauer. Let's get a check on traffic with Chris McLaughlin.
22: Well, we do have some pockets of heavy traffic right now. Maybe some folks getting the weekend started early. Northbound I-25, about a 10-minute delay as you work your way from the Washington Street overpass up into downtown De Spear. Once you get past that, your speeds improve. Jam up a little bit by the Boulder Turnpike, but no I-25 accidents at this point. Southbound 25 is running slow, speeds in the 30s and 40s as you work your way through downtown. I-70, again, just some pockets of slow and go stop and go traffic between Golden and the Aurora area, and your 225 drive busy, especially on the north end. Once you get south of Parker Road towards I-25, either direction of I-225 up to full speed, and looking good on 6th Avenue, Hamden, and C-470. I'm Chris McLaughlin on KOA 850 AM and 94.1 FM.
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0: coming back. 2:33 on Friday, September 11th, 2026, 25 years after the most devastating attack on American soil on September 11th, 2001. And as we look back on this program, it has been fascinating and heart-wrenching seeing some of the texts that I've gotten. Earlier, we talked with Mike Fish, who was a Boston police officer who had saved up vacation time and basically a year's worth. And he spent pretty much that year helping New York City recover, starting 4 a.m. on September 12th. That was a powerful story as we get different perspectives today. And my next guest spent some time in 2000 telling Congress that America wasn't quite ready for a mass casualty terrorist attack on its own soil when he chaired the National Commission on Terrorism. On September 10th, 2001, he had a lunch that we'll talk about that was with someone else who expressed, the two of them, concern about whether the United States was ready for something like what would be September 11th. When the terrorist attack happened, he was head of the political risk division of Marsh and McLennan, an insurance firm that had offices in a substantial portion of the North Tower of the Twin Towers, losing nearly 300 people in that attack. And under Ronald Reagan, he was ambassador at large for counterterrorism. Then 2003, in May, he was tapped by President George W. Bush to oversee the civilian government and the provisional government in Iraq, which he did until June of 2004, when the Iraqis took shape with their own government. I'm very pleased to be joined by Ambassador Paul Bremer here on KOA. Good afternoon, sir, and welcome.
1: Good afternoon. Nice to be with you, Jimmy.
0: It's great to have you on. I want to ask you, looking back, just specifically on this day 25 years ago, with what happened with Marsh and McLennan, company that you were head of a division for at the time, and also you were on television talking about the attacks as it happened, after it happened on that day. How do you view, looking back, the events of 9/11? What are your key takeaways?
1: Well, the key takeaway is that we need to be careful about our plans for resisting force as a course of action against the American United States. And we sort of were woken up from the dream. It is right that the collapse of the Soviet Union in the late 80s and early 90s made us a little bit too soft with the real world. Because if you look at the early part of the 1990s, where there was an attack on the first World Trade Center in 1993, and we caught five people who had decided they were going to, actually, they had the same plan, knock one tower down and it'll knock down the second tower. And as we worked in the commission on terrorism, counterterrorism, we were surprised at how relaxed the United States government went, even while the first trade center had been bombed and there were plans that we were uncovered where they were going to try to have simultaneous crashes by airplanes. There was a lot going on in the terrorist community, and we found that the intelligence service in the United States had taken something of a vacation. It's a little too strong to say that, but there was a bit of a sleepy time. So we recovered, and we were able, in the case of Iraq, under very difficult situation, the Iraqis took control with our help of their own government. And by the way, they have just completed the sixth consecutive service of a prime minister chosen by the Iraqi people. There are very few countries in the Middle East where you get that kind of democracy. So 9/11 was a wake-up call, and the United States woke up. And as a sort of a secondary effect of that was we decided that we should give the Iraqis the opportunity to run their own country, which they're doing now. Now, that's not forever, but that's the situation as it stands.
0: Ambassador Paul Bremer, I mentioned September 10th, 2001, and this is an account told before by both yourself as well as then Congresswoman Jane Harman about lunch that you had. Again, you were involved with the National Commission on Counterterrorism, and that was a big priority as you're talking about to get that message across. Can you tell us about that lunch? Because especially when you look back, having it the day before September 11th, it does seem a bit eerie.
1: Yeah, it was. We got together. Jane Harman had an old friend from

0: contrast the intelligence and security apparatuses of the pre and post eras and whether we have adequately learned from and improved on the mistakes before then.
1: Well, it's hard to know what direction it'll go, but the thing that we can hope for is that the sensitivity to terrorism and the dangers of terrorism hopefully will continue to put effective counterterrorism measures in place. But that also has to be done with respect for the democratic traditions of the United States. It's not a free-for-all. But we have to look at both the threat environment and the kind of system that is put up consistent with American traditions, democratic traditions. We can't just think we're going to wipe out all the terrorists. It won't work that way.
0: No question, and we have seen that, and there's always sort of a transformation. I mean, ISIS came out of some of the mistakes following your tenure in Iraq, and we saw under the Obama administration and so forth with ISIS a new manifestation and other groups. But aren't there similar common threads that connect them? Certainly, radical Islam and that worldview, and then sometimes some of the players and their tactics. But the question then becomes how you address it in the United States and if you are learning as you go in a way that can help address those transformations. Because right now, sir, 25 years later, a lot of Americans certainly are skeptical about some of what we have seen and what the U.S. government has done in terms of actions. And on this day, it's certainly bringing people reflecting quite a bit on that.
1: Well, there's no question that 9/11 showed that we had not paid enough attention to the growing terrorism, which it grew in phase one, it was growing Arab against Arab. Phase two, which was more like the 70s, it was attacks taking place against, quote, Western countries, most of those in Europe, actually, in that phase. And then there was what I sometimes call the Pearl Harbor citation, which took place obviously in the first attack on the Trade Center in 1993 and then in the second one. So we have to be aware that we're not going to abolish evil. Evil will always be with us, and it needs to be attended carefully so that the actions taken are at least respectful of the democratic tradition the United States has.
0: Ambassador Paul Bremer is our guest, and I want to ask you about that. You raised it a bit ago about the Cold War, especially given that for many years you worked closely with Henry Kissinger, former Secretary of State, so many different roles in our U.S. government. How do you view how the fall of the Soviet Union changed how we were positioned for national security, especially amid an increased focus in counterterrorism during the 70s and then into the 80s, when you, for example, were ambassador at large for counterterrorism?
1: Yeah, well, it developed. It got developed further during the 1990s because the collapse of the Soviet Union was a very welcome thing, I think, and rightly so. And it paid off a very careful handling of the U.S.-Soviet relationship in the 70s, and in particular in the 80s under Reagan and George Shultz, the Secretary of State, which helped bring down the Soviet Union and eradicated that terrible wall that the Russians had put in the middle of Germany. So we had some great successes. But we have to be aware that the dangers of evil aren't going to go away. They're always going to be there. And so we have to be, as the leader of the world, we have to be engaged and we have to pay attention to our own values while we do that.
0: Ambassador Bremer, I want to play a moment, if I could, of comments that President your former boss, President George W.

0: W. Bush made in the last day or two on a concern about isolationism and the lesson of 9/11, and get your take. Take a listen to this.
1: You know, our nation occasionally goes through isolationist periods where the attitude is, we've got too many problems at home, therefore who cares what happens overseas, which really means to me they just don't pay attention to the lesson of 9/11, because what happens overseas matter to our national security at home. And yes, I'm afraid so. And to the extent that people are struggling against tyranny, it makes sense. We don't have to send troops, but we ought to at least stand with them.
0: So that is a little bit of President Bush warning that isolationism and this push now that we see 25 years after 9/11 is basically, I mean, it's a recurring theme throughout American history, but it's also a denial, in his view, of the lesson of 9/11. Ambassador Bremer, what's your take on that?
2: Well, I agree with him on that. I think he's right on both accounts. We need to be sensitive to the development of people who don't like us, people indeed who hate us, people who would like to eliminate the United States. But we also need to put that counter-terrorism, if you want to call it, that opposition in the broader concern of preserving American traditions of particularly engagement in the world and of public involvement in discussions about foreign policy. Those things need to happen.
0: When you look as well, Ambassador Bremer, at the motivations of Osama bin Laden, of the hijackers, of the other Islamic terrorists that have done so much damage to the Middle East, to the United States, especially 25 years ago today, how do you view that religious peace and the peace about, you know, the United States and our values and our freedoms that we hold dear that they despise? What is it that you view in terms of that and how it reinforces maybe the need to stand up for and by our values, maybe our Judeo-Christian ethos and so forth, when you look back at all that has developed and what happened and was going on at the time you were sounding the alarm in 2000?
2: Well, you know, we missed the boat on that one. We should have known from the attack in 1993 when we captured five Arab attackers who actually did want to attack the World Trade Center. It was a signal that there was evil out there, and a serious American national strategy should be to be able to be respectful of other countries, but also be very clear on the importance of not allowing a terrorism and attacks like that against the United States people. The people of the United States deserve to have a calm environment if it's possible to control these kinds of terrorist attacks.
0: We have a few minutes left with you, Ambassador Paul Bremer. And as you look back 25 years, of course, we had the attacks on the World Trade Center, on the Pentagon. We had Flight 93 go down in Pennsylvania. Thank God for those heroes. But since then, we had the war in Afghanistan and in Iraq. We've had various Middle Eastern conflicts. Of course, you deeply involved in Iraq from May of 2003 to June of 2004, overseeing the provisional government there. How do you view those foreign policy actions, particularly in the earlier time period with Afghanistan and Iraq at this point?
2: Well, I think we tried. With very, unfortunately, not much success in Afghanistan. In Iraq, it's marginally better. The Iraqi people decided that they needed to have a constitution, and that was something that we could help them with, which we did, and which led to the fact that, as I mentioned earlier, they've had elected prime ministers, which is a rare thing in that part of the world. And I think we need to continue to encourage that kind of development in the Arab world if we can.
0: So when you see Iraq and Afghanistan, I mean, so when September 11th happened, I was 11 years old. I was in middle school. I remember that day very, very well for several particular reasons. So many people do, or even kids as I was. But when you think of the millennial generation, this generation that I belong to has known war in the Middle East, Afghanistan, Iraq since then. It's seemingly been a constant. And they do ask, was it worth it? Is this the way that we should have done things, especially during that transitionary period after overthrowing Saddam Hussein and so forth? Do you view those actions in Iraq and Afghanistan in retrospect as worth it?
2: Yes, I think so. More demonstrably favorable in Iraq than in Afghanistan. But I think what it all really boils down to is how do we teach history in our schools?
0: Yes.
2: And how do we draw attention to the wonderful things that have made America possible? It is an amazing thing to consider a single government in a constitutional environment covering hundreds of millions of Americans. And it's an educational question, I think, Jimmy. We have to pay attention to history. We have to have good teachers.
0: This is a running theme. When we had the retired police officer, Mike Fish, earlier in the program, he got very passionate about the failure to make sure that younger generations, particularly those, I think, 103 million people now who were not alive during 9/11, that they are aware of that history or other aspects of American history going back to the founding of our country. And it's something I'm so passionate about, having previously run an educational nonprofit teaching kids the U.S. Constitution and American government in schools and providing resources. That is sorely lacking. So as we look back 25 years and wrap up with you, Ambassador Bremer, maybe through that lens of history, what would be your message to our listeners today?
2: The message is America is still a wonderful country, and we have managed the growth of this wonderful country for 250 years, more really. And it's very well worth doing because there isn't going to be anybody else. No other country has got the intelligence and resources to be a counterweight to the forces of evil. So it's going to be our job, one way or the other, to do it. And I'm glad the teachers are lining up behind people like you, Jimmy, to get the message.
0: There you go. Ambassador Paul Bremer, really appreciate you taking the time this afternoon to join us on this 25th anniversary of September 11th. Thank you, sir.
2: Thanks, Jimmy.
0: Once again, Ambassador Paul Bremer joining us here on KOA as we wrap up the show. Earlier, I played on harmonica for the first time Taps in honor of our fallen police, fire, law enforcement, military men and women. I want to go out and do that one more time. Jimmy Sangenberger in from Andy Connell today. Have a good weekend. May God bless America. Let me restart.

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21: KOA News Time is 3 o'clock. I'm Chad Bauer. On the 25th anniversary of 9/11, a memorial service was held for those aboard United Flight 93 in Shanksville, Pennsylvania. At the service, Interior Secretary Doug Burgum said those passengers and crew loved this country and made the ultimate sacrifice, bound together by a single force.
22: And I think you all know what that force was. That force was love. They loved this country. They loved life. They loved their family. They love their God.
21: It was 25 years ago today when passengers and crew members died fighting the hijackers of United 93, forcing them to crash the plane into a field, stopping an attack on Washington, D.C. Ceremonies were also held today at Ground Zero in New York and at the Pentagon. The annual 9/11 memorial at Red Rocks was this morning. Firefighters and community members climbed the equivalent of 110 stories, honoring those who lost their lives 25 years ago. Sean Duncan organizes a Colorado 9/11 memorial stair climb.
23: It's been 25 years, and there still is a big need for these funds and for us to keep our promise to never forget.
21: The climb honors the 343 FDNY firefighters and nearly 3,000 people killed on September 11th. It also raises money for FDNY counseling services and programs that support the families of fallen firefighters. CU's home opener is tomorrow as they host Weber State, an FCS team. Coach Deion Sanders says they won't overlook the Thunderbirds.
24: Weber State, first of all, they're well coached. This guy was unbelievable, man, as a high school football coach.
25: Six state titles.
24: A lot like Nib.
21: 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Fox 31 pinpoint weather, mostly sunny today, high near 90. Tonight, partly cloudy, low 58. It'll be 84 on Saturday, warming up to 92 on Sunday, with isolated thunderstorms possible Sunday. Right now, it's 87 in Denver. Our next update at 3:30. From the Common Spirit Health KOA News Desk, I'm Chad Bauer on KOA. Let's get a check on traffic with Chris McLaughlin.
26: Well, we have an accident northbound I-25 between E-470 and 168th Avenue in the Broomfield area. It's blocking the right lane, causing about a five-minute delay behind it. And we are seeing some slower traffic northbound before you get to it between Santa Fe and 23rd. Taking a look at southbound I-25 at this check, accident-free, although some slow traffic through downtown and developing slow traffic downing all the way down to Hamden before your speeds improve. Some stop-and-go traffic on 225, especially southbound, coming off of I-70, and I-70 really getting busy now as well, both directions. We're seeing some slowing on westbound I-70 around Floyd Hill as well. Maybe folks taking off early for the mountains this weekend. I'm Chris McLaughlin on KOA, 850 AM and 94.1 FM.
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29: Welcome to the show. It is Friday, Football Friday. Of course, we're going to get you ready for the Broncos and Chiefs Monday Night Football. Cover starts at noon on Monday. Looking forward to talking about that. Pat Surtain expected to join us here around 3:30 as we're going to do another season of having the number one cornerback in the NFL. Number two, of course, here for the team as far as his number. But excited to talk to him in a matter of moments. Dave will be along as well. Nick Ferguson in studio with me. Hi, Nick.
30: Hello, Mr. Ryan Edwards.
29: How are you, sir?
30: I am doing spectacular.
29: Yeah, you look good, man. You look good. You always coordinate your fits.
30: And I always do. Yes.
29: Today, there's a very specific message you are sending here with your coordinated fit, and it is obviously an homage to New York.
30: Well, it is, Ryan, and I know there's this idea that you push out there that I lay my outfits out on the bed or my wife dressed.
29: Yeah, but today.
30: But no. But today, I thought about it because based on what happened in New York, me being there, I almost wore a New York Jets hat. Mm. But I was like, I can't go that far. That would be too far. So I just decided to just wear my traditional Yankee hat and my B.I.G., mm-hmm. the Torres B.I.G. T-shirt.
29: Are the shoes also New York inspired, or are they just Jordans?
30: Oh, no, they're just comfortable shoes.
29: Just comfortable shoes.
30: Just comfortable shoes.
29: Okay.
30: That's it.
29: Yeah, listen, man, that's you look good.
30: Thank you. So and do you.
29: I appreciate that.
30: I don't think I've ever seen this shirt before.
29: No, this is one of my random non-flannel variety shirts.
30: I like it.
0: There's a lot of male appreciation going on in here.
30: Of course, Dave. That's what we do. It's a Football Friday.
29: You look really good as well.
0: Well, thank you so much.
29: Yeah, I'm so glad.
0: Under Armour shirt and hat, and here we go.
29: There's a lot of positivity around here. Yeah. Well, we were just talking for a moment. He of course, is dressed head to toe in New York as a bit of an homage to the 25th anniversary of September 11th. And Nick was telling me right before the show, he was a Jet at the time. He was actually out there when that all happened.
30: Yeah, because if I'm not mistaken, the Giants were playing against the Denver Broncos.
0: That's right. Monday night September 10th.
30: Yes.
0: That was the first game at Empower Field at Mile High. It opened,
29: or Invesco, right? Or
0: whatever it was.
29: Yeah.
0: That facility, was it Invesco? That facility, it was the first game. It was a game that Eddie McCaffrey seriously injured.
29: That's what I remember.
0: You know, it was a festive night. Bronco fans really fired up. And Denver got a big, big win. And then you wake up the next morning, it's like your world has changed, right?
29: Well, yeah, and I was listening, Dave and AJ Ford, is some of the highlights from that game, right?
0: Oh.
29: And so it was opening the new stadium, you're opening the season, and you think about it in terms of where we are now, where we're thinking about the upcoming season, and you're getting excited about it, and how good can this team be, and that's where your headspace is at. And I can't even imagine waking up the next day, and then it's everything's different.
0: Yeah, I mean, it was so surreal. So it was Tuesday morning. I just remember I was still home, and watching, I believe at the time I was a Today Show watcher. And then we all saw what happened. And when you first see it, you're like, what the hell? What's going on here? And then it became pretty apparent. So, yeah, I hope, especially for young people, I hope that they have been, not schooled by their parents, but informed by their parents on what that day means. Because you have some that were clearly born after. You have some that were too young to remember that might have been born before. So I just think it's important that, you know, we not forget what happened and what that meant to the country.
30: Yeah, I tell my kids about it every single year. And I was with my daughter. My kids have never seen me emotional before.
0: Yeah.
30: Right. So every year I got to try to keep it together because that was a turbulent time for everyone. And just kind of recounting the events that took place, it is very emotional. And I'm proud of the team that I was part of then at the time, the New York Jets, because they, along with the New York Giants, we were trying to do as much as we can to help out the loyal members of both our fan bases, and known as though New York was hurting. The world, our nation was hurting at that moment.
0: Right.
30: And we were trying to, you know, we actually got on buses to go down to 9/11, but they wouldn't allow us that far. So we had to go to these centers where, you know, family members were grieving and they were trying to find their loved ones. And man, that memory burns in my head. And it is very difficult to kind of emotionally think about it, but here's what I tried to pull out of it from a positive standpoint. I mean, our nation came together. There were so many American flags in Long Island and Far Rockaway where I lived, and I was like, yeah, this is what it is. And it sucked that something so tragic brought us together where we didn't see skin color. We didn't see socioeconomic background. We saw human beings. And for me, that was like the first time in a long time, I was like, man, I love being an American. And then somehow after that, it went back to normal. And I'm hoping that, like Dave said, that parents tell their kids about this moment. So they remember this moment, because there was a lot of people who lost their lives. There are people who are like the officers, the firemen and women who were down there, who have lost their lives over the past couple of years because of cancer, being exposed to all the things that were, you know, were there as far as the chimicals. And that was one of the reasons they would not allow us to get as far as we were trying to get to at the time.
29: Pretty incredible. Well, I can't imagine being in that area. I mean, everybody has a memory of where they were, but being there in New York, experiencing it there.
30: Can I tell you one more thing,
29: yeah,
30: too?
29: Please.
30: Because we after that, we went to Teaneck, New Jersey, because that's where we would stay. But that following year, there was a vote, and they wanted to go back to the hotel that we normally stayed at, where the towers were, and it was the scariest thing for me. Right? I didn't know how to be in that same space, knowing as though there were two buildings almost like 5 blocks away. And the whole time that year in New York, I felt nervous.
29: Mm-hmm. Understandably.
30: Yes.
29: Yeah, I mean, understandably. I think, I mean, and people even just around the country felt nervous flying, right? I mean, I remember that being
0: no doubt
29: such a big deal. Just any travel at all.
0: Yep.
29: Everybody was on kind of high alert. Before we move along, I do want to shout out Big Bill's New York Pizza. Every year, Bill gets this together where it's a day of giving. You go down and you order, and it's just donation, but it's sort of a day where they remember 9/11, and they have people on there. And I've interviewed Bill multiple times. I'm sure you've talked to him a handful of times as well, Dave. And I just think it's such a cool thing he does.
0: He is, you talk about a salt of the earth guy.
29: Yeah.
0: I've known
29: Bill
0: Ficke for, I would say 40 years. Played basketball on a team that he coached.
29: No kidding.
0: Yep.
29: Wow.
0: Yep.
29: Wow.
0: Yeah. I mean, of course, he spent some time with the Nuggets as a coach. He lost his wife years back, and he not only does the 9/11 thing, but also a fundraiser
29: for cancer
0: yep. in her name. Mm-hmm. So, I mean, and you know what? And if you have never been to his restaurant, go to his restaurant, right? Big Bill's New York Style Pizza. It's on County Line in Holly, and it is, the food is excellent. The people are great. Go spend some time there, and you'll enjoy it.
29: Completely agree. I'm glad you said that. I had no idea you went so far back with him.
0: Yeah,
29: That's cool.
0: I've known him for a long time. I mean, we had it would be almost like an AAU team. Guys that played in college. I played with Roger Morningstar on that team. He played at Kansas. Played with Cedric Milton from Manual High School. He went to Michigan State, and we scrimmaged that year. I was still in the league. I was probably in the middle of my career. We went down and scrimmaged the men's and women's Olympic basketball team in 1980. And
29: holy cow.
0: Right. And that was Bill was the head coach, and we're playing women. First time we're playing women.
29: For sure.
0: So, you know, I mean, you're raised a certain way, and it's like, so we're playing and we're playing, and there was a timeout, and their coach came over and said, hey, listen, this is not doing us any good. You guys are not playing like you would play a man. We're getting ready to go to the Olympics, and you need to play a more like physical brand of basketball. So, you know, we did, but it was just very weird because at that point, you know, men didn't play women. I didn't have any. Carol Blajowski was who I was covering. Great shooter. Have no idea what she's doing now, but so we beat them, and then we played the men's Olympic team, and actually we were ahead at halftime of that game. So it was, Bill's nickname is Big. So Big, he's one of the greatest people I know.
29: That is a tremendous story. I had no idea, man.
0: Yeah.
29: That is so cool.
0: Yeah.
29: And again, just for a moment, like the concept is as a basketball player, like defending, because you're like, well, okay, where can
0: you hand check?
29: Yeah.
0: When somebody wants to come through the lane, I mean, am I putting hands off?
30: But did you go full Bill Laimbeer?
0: Well, no.
29: Throwing elbows?
0: No. Yes. But the next time after their coach said what he said, the next time, I don't remember who it was that came through the lane.
30: It's a hard foul.
0: You know, you checked them.
30: Oh, wow.
0: You know, nobody's trying to hurt them.
29: Of course not.
0: But it's like, you just didn't, the point of it is you just didn't know how to play women. It's like, I've never played against a female in basketball, a real basketball game in my entire lifetime. I'm 25 years old. So we didn't know.
30: That had to be awkward as hell.
0: It was.
29: Yes.
0: Oh, it was. Nancy Lieberman. Played on that team.
29: Okay.
0: Carol Blajowski. It was the women's Olympic team.
29: Holy cow.
0: 1980. So, yeah, it was strange.
29: That's pretty wild.
0: Yeah, it was strange.
29: Well, again, thank you for the story there, and thank you for shouting out Bill.
0: Yeah.
29: Like I said, tremendous man. And go check it out. Big Bill's New York Pizza. We're going to have Pat Sertan joining us here in about 15 minutes. Look forward to chatting with him. I don't know. We have the game coming up on Monday. Dave, how are we feeling?
0: I feel good. I think it's a confident bunch. I think it'll be a tough game. I mean, they're playing in Kansas City. You know that with Patrick Mahomes back, the home crowd's going to be, they'd be fired up anyway, because they have great, great fans there. I think the ball comes out early for the Chiefs. I think the running game and getting a hold of that running game from the Broncos' defensive perspective is really important. I think Kenneth Walker, not only you brought him over as a free agent, but you've got a quarterback coming back in 9 months from a horrific knee injury. So the best way to mitigate a significant pass rush is A, run the ball, and B, I think the ball will come out of Patrick's hands early in that game really quickly. You want to frustrate those edge pass rushers. Mm-hmm. So you got to get a hold of the run game. But I think the Broncos find a way to win this game. I think it's much more important that they're confident than I'm confident, but I've said this before in the last week or so. I just detect a real quiet confidence about this team. I think they like what they have in the locker room, and they know what they have, and they feel like it's enough.
30: How do you guys feel about the concept of this being a must-win game for the Broncos? The reason I say that, because I've been listening to, you know, individuals in Kansas City, but also national media, and they're looking at this game as a must-win for the Broncos because they still don't believe in what they saw of the Broncos in the 14-3. Because people are saying that the Broncos are flying under the radar. No one's really talking about them. So they said, well, okay, if Bo Nix is taking the next step, and this is going to be a Super Bowl bound team, it's a must win. They got to win this game in Kansas City. Do you feel the same way?
29: I don't. First of all, I tend to roll my eyes a bit at the whole must win concept, unless it's mathematically a must win. So I think that is more of a talking point than really anything else. I'd say it's actually more of a must win for the Chiefs, actually, because this is a home game. You're coming off of a bad season. You need this game because you're not guaranteed the one when you come to Denver at that point. You don't know what your team's going to be looking like when the two teams face each other late in the season.
30: Come down to who wins the division?
29: It very well could. And so if you're the Chiefs, I don't know, Dave, do you agree, disagree? I think this is a much more pressure on the Chiefs to win this game.
0: I think two things can be true. And I think what Nick said is absolutely true. It's the Broncos, because of the schedule they have early. Here's an opportunity to go to Kansas City. You don't have to worry about the weather. I mean, it may be muggy and sticky, but it's not going to be 5 degrees. So
30: No snow.
0: No snow for sure.
29: Well, don't say that. I mean,
30: There's no snow
0: in Kansas City in September. So, yeah, I think, but I also agree with Ryan in that there's pressure in Kansas City. I mean, if Denver goes in and finds a way to win, which is why I think it's a crucial game for the Broncos, then you know Kansas City has to come to Denver, mm-hmm. and that is every bit as tough a place to play for the road team as playing in Arrowhead will be for Denver.
30: Well, let me ask this question. Does it have to be a dominating performance by the Denver Broncos?
0: No.
29: No.
30: Okay.
0: I honestly, if it's 13-12, doesn't matter. I mean, there'll be things we'll talk about, you know, offensive efficiency. How was Davis Webb in his first stint as play caller, what
30: the run game.
0: The run game. We'll be talking about all that. But the bottom line, and Nick, you know this too, and Ryan does too, in the NFL, bottom line is how many games you win, how many games you lose. Coaches are fired on that premise, not necessarily style points or how they look, but how do you, if you can win a game, a road game. I mean, last year this team won 8 games at home, 8-1. Now, you know, they're not going to have 9 home games. They've got 8. Can they go 7-1 at home? That's a tall task. So road wins, no matter who they are against nor when they come, are so crucial.
29: It's significant. No, and so style points end up being something we all debate and discuss, and you have the national pundits, and they're going to say what they think about the team and their ability to close. But the fact is, maybe over the course of this season, there are certain markers that people want to see the team showing growth. I agree to your point, like you're saying, hey, should they blow them out? No, not in week one. I think there's some false negatives, false positives both ways. For example, you know, the Patriots and the Rams losing. Pretty ugly, right? I mean, you have...
0: I have one thing to add to that. Drake May, who I think is going to be a good player, never said he wasn't a good player, nor won't be a good player. Drake May had 3 passes in the second half, 3 interceptions, that if Bo Nix threw, Bo Nix would be getting absolutely killed by the national media.
30: Especially by Nick Wright.
0: All the people that, you know, said, see, I told you, I mean... But I mean, those were, I can't even begin to tell you how horrendous those decisions to throw the ball were. He threw into double coverage on the first interception that was tipped at about the 10-yard line. He was unbelievably late on the second interception that was just an easy pick by the free safety.
30: Safety came over.
0: Yeah.
30: Yes.
0: I mean, because he stared him down and then was so late. And then the third one, like on the back foot, you've got the game at least into overtime. Unless you have a wide open receiver, throw the ball out of bounds. I mean, what are we? I was like, what is he doing? So again, not this. I mean, Drake May is a good player, will be a good player. But I was thinking, watching that second half in particular, if that was Bo Nix, boy, there'd be some people that were killing Bo Nix.
30: I mean, that goes back to the Broncos bias, right? I mean, it's a national thing. It's almost like it's a disease. So it's so infectious that even the individuals who vote for maybe the Hall of Fame, they got that same disease too as well.
0: It's like toe fungus.
30: Yeah, yes. Need some fight.
0: That's what it is.
30: Some tough acting, tenactin.
0: That's it.
30: Right?
0: Is tenactin good for toe fungus?
29: I'm going to Google it.
0: Why'd you say tenactin?
30: I don't know. That's the first thing that came to my mind. The other thing I thought about, preparation H, but that's only for hemorrhoids.
29: That's not for toes.
0: For toe fungus. Yeah. Right, exactly. That just means your toe's been in the wrong place.
29: Yeah. I think. Tenactin is for fungal skin.
30: Thank you.
29: Athlete's foot.
30: Yes.
0: No kidding.
29: Yeah.
0: I thought you just put it in the hot water with a little
30: what?
0: Little.
30: You mean?
0: Well. A little
30: some Robitussin in there?
0: No Robitussin.
29: Not Tussin.
0: No Robitussin.
30: Put that Tussin up in there.
0: No. What is that stuff they use? Ryan, when you had your toe fungus and put it in the hot water?
30: What did you soak here? That powder, Golbond?
0: Golbond's for your arse.
30: What is it?
0: Yes.
30: Oh.
0: You never used Golbond?
30: Nope.
0: Yeah, I know you... I'm not even going to say that. Well, what did you use when you soaked your toe?
29: Never
0: had toe fungus?
29: That was Rick. Rick had toe fungus.
0: You've never had toe fungus?
29: I've never had toe fungus.
0: You just haven't lived long enough.
29: Yeah, that's what it is.
30: That's athlete's foot, is
0: that's
30: it not?
0: Exactly right. Yeah. Well, no wonder you didn't have it.
29: I was going to say, like... you realize who your athletes are.
0: Now we know.
29: Yeah. You don't really get athlete's foot from playing golf and chess.
0: Well, golf's a sport.
29: Borderline.
0: Chess is not a sport. Yeah. I like playing chess.
30: It's the biggest man game, though.
0: It is.
30: Yeah. Yes.
29: Yeah. And then Taekwondo. You just don't get athletes.
0: Taekwondo's a sport.
29: Yeah. This gets into what's an athlete, what's not, and what's... Yeah, but yes, I did not play... Did you guys... I don't know. I didn't even want to ask.
0: What are you asking?
29: Well, you're projecting onto me, which makes me think this is more of a you and Nick thing with the toe fungus and athlete's foot.
0: Listen, I told you, my toes are so jacked up. Seriously. I mean, think about this, Nick. I can hang upside down in a jungle gym by my toes.
30: Ooh.
29: I believe. Wow. You showed me the feet.
0: I've seen them. Have I showed you my feet?
29: Yes, you have.
0: I apologize for that. I don't do that. I must feel very comfortable with you.
30: You're describing eagle talents. And I've seen those before. And
0: I'm describing monkey talents.
30: Yes, I've seen women who wear open face.
0: I can pick a pencil up.
29: Yes.
0: And almost write my name.
30: I got to see that.
0: With my toes.
29: You ever seen the movie My Left Foot?
30: No.
0: Yeah, I have.
30: Ryan, have you ever had a jock itch?
29: The text line says Mooyant is what.
0: Well, that's what I was thinking.
29: I was Mooyant, thinking Mooyant, for sure. Too.
0: Have you ever? I mean, stop and think about this. You're from a different. You know, you're a little bit younger, mm-hmm. 5-6 years. Have you ever worn a jock strap?
29: Yes.
0: For what?
29: Taekwondo. Yeah.
0: Do you wear a cup? Do you wear a cup with it?
29: Yep.
0: Yeah, I imagine.
29: Yeah, we had to for that.
0: Yeah.
30: I never wore a cup playing football.
0: I didn't wear a cup either.
30: Ever.
0: Probably should have. I wore a cup wearing playing baseball sometime when I was a catcher.
29: Of course, as a catcher.
0: Right?
30: You need to. You want to have kids, right?
0: Yes, I did. Yes, I did.
29: All right. Well, with that, we're off and rolling. We're going to have Pat Sertan joining us next.
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21: KOA News Time is 3:31. I'm Chad Bauer. President Trump says today we renew the sacred oath we swore 25 years ago that we will never forget. Speaking at the Pentagon to honor the 25th anniversary of the 9/11 terror attacks, Trump gave accounts of people who were on the planes hijacked by terrorists and some of those inside the World Trade Center.
18: Today, as we remember the many lives lost on 9/11, we also give thanks for the countless lives saved by the immortal heroes of Flight 93.
21: Trump said that day we found out what Americans are made of. Colorado Congressman Jason Crow reflecting on September 11th, 2001.
22: I always try to observe on 9/11 the sacrifices of first responders, the police, the firefighters, the EMTs and others who gave their life on 9/11.
21: Crow says the events of that day made him angry, leading him to active duty with the Army's 82nd Airborne Division and three tours of duty in Iraq and Afghanistan. After getting swept by the Yankees in New York, the Rockies road trip continues today in Detroit. KOA coverage of today's Rockies-Tigers game starts at 4 with a first pitch at 4:40. Fox 31 pinpoint weather, mostly sunny today, a high of 91. Tonight, partly cloudy, low 58 for the weekend. 84 on Saturday, 92 on Sunday with isolated thunderstorms. It is 87 in Denver. Our next update during Rockies on Deck. From the Common Spirit Health KOA News Desk, I'm Chad Bauer. Let's get a check on traffic with Chris McLaughlin.
26: We do have some slow traffic northbound I-25 coming out of the tech center due to an earlier crash at Colorado Boulevard, now out of traffic, but slow as you work your way from around Arapahoe Road on up. There is a stalled vehicle blocking the center lane. Watch for this big hazard, eastbound I-70 at Washington Street. That's got you backed up to Pecos, about a 3 to 5 minute delay there. The rest of the highway is certainly filling in, but no other major incidents to cost you additional time. I'm Chris McLaughlin on KOA, 850 AM. And 94.1 FM.
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29: Chiefs, Monday Night Football. We're all very excited. Of course, our coverage starts at noon. And to help us break down that game, we head out to the KOA Common Spirit Health Highline and bring on Pat Surtain, who's going to join us on Fridays. Pat, you're on with Dave Logan, Ryan Edwards, and Nick Ferguson. How are you, sir?
25: I'm good. All is well.
0: Good.
25: How y'all doing?
0: Yeah, we're doing good, Pat. So we're just talking about this game on Monday, obviously, in Kansas City. And from your perspective, you guys, and you've played these guys enough to know, with Patrick Mahomes coming back, what couple of things are most important for your defense as you enter this game week one?
25: Yeah, I think there's a couple things that we need to hone in on. Obviously, week one, to expect the unexpected. Like a lot of surprises will be thrown at us defensively, especially with Mahomes coming back. You know, obviously, they at their home crowd, so they're going to want to electrify the stadium. But we also got to expect with E.D. back as their offensive coordinator, we got to expect rudimentary things that they've brought in while he was there, understanding formations, tendencies, and just eliminating the explosives. You know, I know they got a couple guys on the perimeter and outside that's, you know, capable of doing that. And also, you know, knocking out the run game as well, too. You know, because, you know, obviously they got Kenneth Walker. You know, he's a great back. So we got to understand, you know, what they're trying to bring to the table coming week one.
1: Pat, Nick Ferguson here. Speaking of Kenneth Walker, obviously we know they added him as another element to make sure that Patrick Mahomes doesn't have to run. From a defensive standpoint, dealing with a running back of that caliber, what's kind of the mental mindset of every single guy on the defense is being able to slow him down?
25: Yeah, I think just all hats, you know, funneling to the ball. I think that's, you know, what we talked about, because it's not going to be an easy task. You know, I know, you know, he's a very hard runner. You know, he breaks a lot of tackles. And, you know, it's going to take all guys running to the ball and creating havoc. So, you know, our job is pretty simple. Eliminate the explosives, stop the run game, and sort of make them one-dimensional in that regard, you know, because, you know, obviously they want to establish more of that run game than they have over past years, I feel like. So just stopping the run and understanding how they're trying to attack us would be key.
29: The matchups are fascinating with the Chiefs because they have so many different types of receivers. Of course, they have Travis Kelce, who's going to be a future Hall of Famer. But, you know, Rashee Rice and you got Xavier Worthy. They've got some speed mixed with some guys that are bigger. What is the matchup like for a defensive back trying to cover all those different types of receivers?
25: Yeah, you know, obviously all three of them got different skill sets, and they utilize them within that skill set. I can say, I think the Chiefs do a good job of definitely providing a lot of, not bringing a lot of keys, a lot of intel through their offense. You know, they'll put guys in different positions to, you know, run different things. And I think all these guys know the playbook from what I've seen offensively, and they could utilize them in every position, you know, across the field. So, you know, I think we just got to understand, you know, in certain positions, in certain areas of the field, you know, which guys come through, you know, first down, second down, third down, which area of the field do guys tend to shine in their role. So, but from a DB perspective, I think as long as we hone in on, you know, who's that guy on each down and locking in on our keys and playing with sound technique, I think we'll be fine.
1: Well, this game is always about, or every game is all about matchups, and I think you guys match up very well. But this past offseason, one guy that was the topic of conversation was Riley Moss. We know about what he had to deal with last season with the penalties, but as we move forward, and this is a big Monday Night Football game, and you have had the chance to be around him, what can we expect from Riley Moss this time around?
25: Yeah, I mean, I think he's just coming with a different demeanor, a different approach, you know what I mean? You know, his confidence never wavered. You know, obviously there was kind of flag happy against him, which some calls are pretty egregious there that I didn't agree with. But, you know, Riley's just been working. His work ethic is off the chart. His mind of the game has gotten better as well, too. You know, he's processing things at a slower rate. And, you know, he's playing great ball right now. And, you know, it's just fun when you see guys grow and see guys become, you know, the star that, you know, they're supposed to be. And he's definitely shining in that role.
29: All right, last one for you, Pat. Always appreciated. Looking forward to another season with you. Just overview of what you took away from training camp. facing your own offense, how prepared you think this team is for this season? How would you rate this training camp compared to some of the others that you've experienced?
25: Yeah, I mean, it's been great. I think it's been a lot of competitive goals. And, you know, the defense and the offense, it's a lot of back and forth, and that's what you like to see. You know, iron and sharpen iron. And at the end of the day, it's just having that mindset and that confidence that, you know, when we make each other better, that's the best version of ourselves, I feel like. And, coach, we didn't have no joint practices this year, so it was a different dynamic. But I just feel like, you know, competing against each other make us, you know, the best that we could be possibly as a team. And, you know, I just feel like, you know, we were stacking days this training camp and getting fun that's upon us. And, you know, we get to show the world, you know, on primetime Monday Night Football.
29: All right, Pat, again, very excited to be working with you again this year. And appreciate it, man. Have a safe flight out to Kansas City on Sunday. We'll talk to you then.
25: Yep. Thank y'all.
0: Appreciate it,
29: thank
0: Pat.
29: You. Pastor Tan joining us here. And, of course, brought to you by your Colorado GMC dealers. GMC, we are professional

0: long that they just sort of have this, you know, same wavelength thing going. It's just, he's a hard cover because he has the ability to play whatever leverage you have as a linebacker, safety, whomever, maybe a corner from time to time. He's got the ability to threaten that leverage and go the opposite way. And you say, well, gosh, how come every time I've got inside leverage, maybe you're playing zero or whatever, he breaks out? Well, because he's running option routes all the time, and Mahomes is locked on him a lot.
1: You know what? Travis Kelce has lost a lot of his speed, but that has helped him, believe it or not, because it lures you to sleep, almost like if you're someone guarding Nikola Jokic, right? You can't speed up Nikola Jokic. You're not going to do the same thing with Travis Kelce. And they run a lot of what those option routes that Dave's talking about, but then they run what we call zone routes. He pushes out. You think, okay, I got him covered, and he slides right back across your face, and Mahomes is dishing and dodging and giving him the ball. And with the injury to Mahomes, you can expect more of those kind of improv type of plays with those two guys.
2: Yeah.
0: Seems I bet Kelce gets 12-plus targets Monday night.
2: If the ball's going to come out fast, especially because he's not going to be way down. I mean, he's not going downfield.
0: On you. Not as much.
2: Yeah. All right.
1: It's a setup.
2: Can't wait. It is a setup. Hey, we're going to have a chance for you to win a $50 gift card to Sam's Number 3 Diner and Bar, our presenting sponsor of Strikeouts, here in just a matter of moments. But first, let's get a quick check of traffic from the KWA Traffic Center. Here's Chris McLaughlin.
3: The biggest issue right now is a stalled dump truck sitting blocking two center lanes of eastbound I-70 at Washington. Slow traffic from Pecos, costing you about 5 extra minutes through there. I-25, all earlier problems clear, but very heavy northbound through Centennial and the Tech Center all the way up into downtown. And we are seeing some building traffic on both directions of I-225 and C-470 as well, both directions approaching Hamden. So pretty usual slowing here as we get deeper into the afternoon. I'm Chris McLaughlin on KOA 850. 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
18: Drake May had three passes in the second half, three interceptions, that if Bo Nix threw, Bo Nix would be getting absolutely killed by the national media.
19: Expressed by Nick Wright.
18: All the people that, you know, said, see, I told you. I mean, I can't even begin to tell you how horrendous those decisions to throw the ball were. I was like, what is he doing?
20: Said the same thing yesterday. Dave and I were right in sync when it comes to those passes. The first thing I thought of watching that game on Wednesday night, is if Bo Nix had made these decisions to try to throw into cover two, where he placed the ball in that first pass, very late over the middle, and then at the end, when you know you've got a chip shot field goal for the tie on the road, you can't put your team in that position. And he even said, like Drake May said after the fact, Nick, that he got impatient and it was on him. And I mean, that's what you're supposed to say. But man, oh man, he just what a wasted moment, wasted opportunity.
0: But that can happen to any quarterback because...
20: Yeah, but those decisions, come on now.
0: Right, I mean, those are the decisions. And what I paid attention to was body language after the game.
20: Sure.
0: When Drake May was going into the locker room, the guy that was meeting him was Mike Vrabel. And Vrabel was trying to kind of give him a pat on the chest, and he just kind of pushed through it. So I knew he was upset. He knew he made a mistake once the ball left his hands. But that's what happens with some quarterbacks, or even players at different positions. They try to press. You try to press too much, and you end up making mistakes. And when you look on the other side with Drew Lock, that's what Coach McDonald was telling Drew Lock. Like, look, you don't have to press. Just let the game come to you. We're going to run the ball. We're going to play great defense. And Drew Lock had learned from his early mistakes when he was here that he didn't try to press.
20: He did a great job, and we're happy for Drew Lock, certainly.
0: Happy for him.
20: It looks like it's probably going to be Sam Darnold when the Seahawks come to town in a few weeks, but that would be a fascinating storyline.
0: There's a little part of you that was wishing that it's Bo Nix.
20: Kind of.
0: I mean, not Bo Nix, but
20: Drew Lock.
0: Drew Lock.
20: Of course.
0: Yes.
20: It'd be fun. All right, let's get to... Oh, before we get too far... Be caller number 303-713-8585. 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Ben and I are 6-2. Dave's 4-4. Nick, you're 5-3. What's Ben doing? What's Dave doing?
1: Ben is on Texas and the under.
9: The under.
1: Dave on Texas and the over.
9: The over.
20: What do you want to do here, Nick Ferg?
0: I'm going to go with the Buckeyes and the over.
9: The over.
20: You read my mind.
0: Yeah.
20: Buckeyes and over. That's exactly what I want.
9: The Julian's over.
20: Saying. Julian's saying. I believe they're going to win this game. The one thing I'm a little shy on is the over, but I'm going to go ahead and roll with it. I like the over. I think there's going to be a lot of back and forth in this one.
0: Let's go Buckeyes.
20: That's not something I could say.
0: Why not?
20: It's like your M-word. There's just some things I can't ever get excited about saying out loud.
0: Oh, man. You got to get over that, man. You got to get over it.
20: I don't think so. Great job, Zach. We will be back at noon on Monday to get you ready for Broncos and Chiefs. Nick Ferguson, Ryan Edwards, Rockies baseball coming up next.
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34: 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Here's Jesse Thomas.
0: And we welcome you inside Tiger Stadium, located in the Corktown neighborhood of Detroit, Michigan, before game one between the Rockies and Tigers, as this six-game, seven-night, 3,216-mile East Coast roadie rolls on. I'm your host, Jesse Thomas.
1: Yankee fans rise to their feet. Pitch swinging and a miss, and that's the game. Bases loaded, nobody out. Rockies don't score. And the final total tonight, New York 10, Colorado 3.
0: Kind of a fitting way for that series to end yesterday, as the Rockies just could not get a timely hit. And combine that with Anthony Volpe's grand slam and the Yankees' six-run seventh, and it was just simply too much from the boys from Blake to overcome, as they got swept in the Big Apple and have now lost 17 of their last 22. Now, here's what you can expect in this space over the course of the next 38 and a half minutes, as Mason Adams and the Rockies will look to right the ship against Framber Valdez and the Detroit Tigers. As always, Zach Goodman will lead us off today, as he'll catch up with his broadcast partner, Jack Corrigan, in our pregame interview.
1: Just as I turned it on, the second plane hit into the second tower.
0: Then I'll play my annual 9/11 Ground Zero baseball piece in today's Pioneers of the Game segment. And, of course, Jack will sit down to visit with Rockies manager Warren Schaefer.
4: Oh, no doubt about it. I wish I would have been around to go to Tiger Stadium, but I just remember seeing it on television and the overhangs in the outfield. It almost seemed like hungover in fair territory.
0: All that, and possibly some of the on-field ceremonies, as our broadcast crew of Jack Corrigan, Zach Goodman, Zach Seegers, Doug Niemeyer, and yours truly will walk you all the way up to first pitch of game one between the Rockies and Tigers, as we are live from the Quantum Fiber from AT&T broadcast booth. 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
0: Hello and welcome back to the On Deck Show. Game number one between the Rockies and the Tigers is coming up. And today is a day that all Americans remember very well, especially if you were alive at the time. And it's the 25th anniversary of the horrible attacks on September 11th. And I'm joined now by Jack Corrigan. It's a little bit interesting me interviewing you in this setting. But Jack, you were working with the Cleveland Indians at the time. And you guys, I'm sure, were traveling around. It's the middle of the baseball season. What was that day like for you?
1: Well, we had played a game the night before in Cleveland against the White Sox. The Indians were in the midst of winning another Central Division title in that stretch of success, and got into Kansas City, you know, went to bed, and typically, you know, you get up the next morning and you flip on the TV just to have noise in the room, if you will. And I flipped on the TV. It happened to be on one of NBC, CBS, ABC, one of them, and just as I turned it on, the second plane hit into the second tower, and it was like, oh my gosh, that looked like a plane, you know. None of us knew at the time, and then it started to unfold, and you know, we get word that the game's been canceled that night in Kansas City. Stay in the hotel. Don't go anywhere. Because, again, there was so much uncertainty. Was this random? Was it going to be all over the country? Nobody knew. So we actually stayed in Kansas City until like 5 o'clock the following day on September 12th in the afternoon, late afternoon, and climbed on 4 buses to give everybody more space to bus back from Kansas City to Cleveland, and got into Cleveland mid-morning on the Friday, and or Thursday. The days kind of blend together, and we had to have a police escort individually to get our cars because the airport had been shut down, and drove home, and we waited until the following Tuesday before baseball resumed.
0: Yeah, well, it's really famous, the Mets and the Yankees and George Bush throwing out that pitch at Yankee Stadium. What do you remember about the return of baseball with the Indians?
1: Yeah, it was pretty similar. You know, the sense of a united country and all of that. I mean, we didn't see the stuff with President Bush and the Yankees and Mets until afterwards. And I think in hindsight now, you notice it more and more as it goes along, and the day becomes important for that reason, that connection that baseball's always had with the country, the national pastime. And I mean, that was never more needed than during that time. And it's still something I reflect on all the time. I lost a friend, a fraternity brother, teammate, was in one of the towers. So, I mean, it's personal. And yet it's even humorous at times that tells you life goes on. On the bus ride home back to Cleveland, bus drivers have to stop on long distance travels for a rest stop. Well, the Hall of Famer Jim Thome walked over to a McDonald's that was open and ordered 200 cheeseburgers for the four buses. And the person at the window said, well, you've got to drive up. You can't walk up. And he pointed to the bus. He says, it's not going to fit through the drive-through. And, you know, so even in that terrible tragedy, there was a humanity to it that I'll never forget.
8: Well, Jack, I appreciate you sharing that story. The humor behind it is great, but obviously the gist of it is really powerful as well. We're going to take a break, and we'll be right back on the KOA Rockies Radio Network.
15: There is a delay on I-70 eastbound with a stalled dump truck at Washington Street. Stop and go traffic from Pecos. About a 10-minute delay behind that stalled vehicle. Traffic on I-25 both directions running slow and go. Stop and go now between Thornton and Lone Tree, and the usual slowing on C-470 as well. Both directions making your approach to 285. Looks like 225 filling in, but no accidents. I'm Chris McLaughlin on KOA, 850 AM and 94.1 FM.
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0: Welcome back to Rockies on Deck, brought to you by Treetop Applesauce. From the batter's box to the lunch box, nothing crushes hunger like Treetop Applesauce, the official applesauce of the Colorado Rockies. I'm Jesse Thomas, coming to you live from one of my favorite ballparks on the circuit before game one between the Rockies and Tigers. And it's time for Pioneers of the Game. Today marks the 25th anniversary of the September 11th terror attacks that shook this country to its core. And before I play the piece that I always do on this day, I wanted to mention that some of us in the Rockies traveling party made it a point to visit Ground Zero over our 4-day stay in Manhattan. And it reminded me of this day 25 years ago when we all turned into New Yorkers and America became one big giant neighborhood. So if you ever have a chance to go see it, I highly recommend you do so. going to tell you a quick story you may not have heard about. Weeks after the attacks on September 11th, 2001, a New York City fireman by the name of Vin Mavaro was cleaning up debris at Ground Zero when he came across a dingy white object that he originally thought was just a piece of concrete. Unable to grasp exactly what this thing was in the midst of all that destruction, he leaned down to pick up a baseball. It was a promotional ball from a company named Tradeweb that had offices in the North Tower of the World Trade Center. The ball had facsimile signatures from companies like Goldman Sachs that did business with Tradeweb. It was scratched and cut, but miraculously came through the attacks in one piece. Mavaro contacted the folks at Tradeweb, who told him that all of their employees had escaped the tower and that he could keep the ball, which had been sitting on a Tradeweb employee's desk. After loaning it to the National Baseball Hall of Fame and Museum for the Hall's Baseball as America National Tour, Mavaro changed that loan into a permanent donation in 2008, where it still sits today. At one of this country's darkest hours, it was baseball that provided a ray of hope. And I'll leave you with a quote from Mavaro himself, who said, "Sure, the ball's nicked up, but it's intact, and it came through. I feel the same about New York City, the fire department, and the United States of America. We're banged up, we took a hit, but we came through." Time now for the injury report, brought to you by Common Spirit Health. Hospitals, clinics, and caregivers, human kindness lives here. And we're going to keep it moving in hopes of bringing you some of the anthem, but I can quickly update you on Tiger starter Jack Flaherty, who's been out since July 21st with a right flexor. He threw a bullpen on Wednesday and will likely return here in a week after a rehab start with Triple A Toledo. All right, time for a break, but when we get back, the star of the show and voice of the Rockies, Jack Corrigan, sits down to visit with Rockies manager Warren Schaefer. Skipper's next on the KOA Rockies Radio Network.
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3: To Rockies on Deck, live from the Motor City before game one between the Colorado Rockies and the Detroit Tigers. Time to head down two levels around the corner and down the hallway to the Colorado Clubhouse and catch up with voice of the Rockies, Jack Corrigan, as he sits down to visit with Rockies manager Warren Schaefer. All yours, fellas.
4: Before we talk about this weekend, Schaefer, the history, we've talked history, old Yankee Stadium, and now here Comerica, which is a beautiful new ballpark. I don't know if you ever got the chance at old Tiger Stadium. When I'd come here, it was the most unique stadium in baseball and really appropriate for Detroit. And it's just great how baseball has that history, that connection.
5: Oh, no doubt about it. I wish I would have been around to go to Tiger Stadium, but I just remember seeing it on television and the overhangs in the outfield. It almost seemed like it hung over in fair territory. Cecil Fielder hitting balls on the roof. Very cool. But yeah, it was just it probably was up there with Fenway and Wrigley and old Yankee Stadium. But yeah, it's no more. But Comerica is nice too.
4: I remember a story. We came here and there was an older gentleman standing behind the batting cage while the Tigers were hitting, and Nolan Arenado came up the ramp from the clubhouse, and I said, "Nolan, go over there and talk to that guy." And he's like, "Why do I?" I should go over and talk to him. It was Al Kaline.
6: Oh, no.
4: Yeah, one of the all time greats, and that's something when you have these franchises. I mean, the Rockies have been around 30 plus years now, but these charter members of baseball, the history is so multi generational.
5: Oh yeah, it's unbelievable. And being from Pittsburgh, it's very similar to that. I mean, you see Ty Cobb around here and Hank Greenberg, right? I mean, all these old ones that I grew up going to Cooperstown to see their plaques on the walls. Very, very, very cool. Cool Midwest town.
4: To the matter at hand, the Tigers have not had the year they wanted for a variety of reasons, but that doesn't make them any less formidable. And from a while, you and AJ Hinch don't battle each other physically, matchups with a guy like AJ and his reputation, I think has to be a fun challenge for you.
5: Oh, absolutely. I mean, nobody platoons out more than he does, and he's got a good reason for everything that he does. It's fun game planning against that, and we'll see what happens.
4: When you look at this team as you're going to meet with your pitchers and plan a game plan, you get to the big leagues being good players, and that's evident. But there's always guys in a lineup, whether it's a Riley Green or somebody else like that for the Tigers, that get a little extra attention.
5: Oh, yeah, no doubt. In every lineup, you have, you know, two or three guys, sometimes one guy that you don't want to let beat you. But, yeah, this lineup, I mean, Cole Keith is formidable. Riley Green, I mean, Dylan Dingler is very good. McGonagall at the top. I mean, it's a dangerous lineup. So, yeah, you just game plan and try to navigate your way through it and get a win.
4: And you get Mason Adams continuing that baptism, if you will, in the big leagues. And he seems to have handled himself with a real calmness, not only in terms of all the off-the-field stuff, but has that same presence on the mound, it appears.
5: Yeah, every single start that he's made for us so far, three or four starts, and I mean, he's been poised. He's been as poised as any veteran I've seen, so it's a great sign for the future, and it's a great quality that he has.
4: All right, Schaefer, go get him.
5: All right, thanks a lot, Jack.
4: That's Warren Schaefer. Baseball coming up on the KOA Rockies Radio Network.
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12: As they're doing all around baseball, a remembrance, a Memorial Day, a memory day indeed for this country on the 25th anniversary of 9/11. A young lady with a beautiful rendition of our Star-Spangled Banner, and a group of first responders unfurled a giant flag. How big is the flag? Well, it filled most of the outfield here at Comerica Park, and I believe that the square footage of the outfield here is the closest to the square footage in Denver at Coors Field, which, of course, is the largest in baseball. So you can imagine how big this flag is. And by my guesstimate, there's got to be more than 100 first responders out there who were helping unfurl the flag. And now they've got it rolled back up, and they're carrying it off the field. Never forget the slogan, if you will, for 9/11, and it is most appropriate. It is something that we should always remember and never forget those who made the ultimate sacrifice that day and in the weeks and months and even years ahead. It's an important day, no doubt about it. Well, we'll have some baseball on this day, and that's appropriate, too, because baseball in America, well, there's nothing better than those two partnered together. Starting lineups for Game 1, the Rockies and the Tigers, coming up on the KOA Rockies Radio Network.
13: Here's the latest from KOA News. The city of Denver filing a lawsuit against the Department of Homeland Security to block ICE officers from going to voting sites. It argues that ordering federal officers to carry out detainments and serve warrants violates the Troops at Polls law. Mayor Mike Johnston.
14: We have no history in Denver of having folks that are undocumented try to vote or vote fraudulently. I think there's maybe 13 cases in Colorado history over like 12 years of voter fraud, and they are not undocumented folks. They are people with different backgrounds.
13: The lawsuit argues the specter of armed officers at polling places threatens the freedom of this upcoming election. America is observing the 25th anniversary of the 9/11 terror attacks. All four former U.S. presidents and Vice President Vance were among the thousands on hand for today's ceremony at Ground Zero in New York. Ceremonies were also held in Shanksville, Pennsylvania, and the Pentagon. From the Common Spirit Health KOA News Desk, I'm Chad Bauer on KOA, the official home of the Colorado Rockies.
15: Expect heavy traffic on northbound I-25 heading into downtown from around Santa Fe. It's a right lane crash northbound at 20th Street. Further north, an accident also blocking the right lane northbound I-25 at E-470 Northwest Parkway. I-70 eastbound at Washington, that earlier stall clear, still looking at some slow traffic as you work your way through, and heavy traffic westbound C-470 approaching 285. I'm Chris McLaughlin on KOA, 850 AM and 94.1 FM.
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0: That was Brooke Posey who gave us that wonderful rendition of our national anthem during the pregame ceremonies here in Detroit on 9/11, the 25th anniversary. Starting lineups for Game 1, first for Warren Schaefer and the Rockies, with the lefty Framber Valdez on the mound. Lots of right-handed hitters in the lineup. Jake McCarthy hits left-handed. He'll be in left field. Connor Norby at first base. Switch hitter Cole Carrig in center. Hunter Goodman bats cleanup. He'll catch. Kyle Karros at third. Switch hitter Adiel Amador at second. The other left-handed hitter, Troy Johnston, is the DH. Jordan Beck in right field hits eighth. Ezekiel Tovar, the shortstop, hits ninth. On the mound, rookie right-hander Mason Adams. For A.J. Hinch and the Tigers, their sensational rookie infielder Kevin McGonigal leads it off. He'll play third base. Veteran Gleyber Torres is the DH, with Colt Keith getting the start at first base. Hitting cleanup, slugger Riley Green. He'll patrol left field. All-star catcher Dylan Dingler will bat fifth. Another rookie, Max Clark, in center field. And another rookie, John Peck, at shortstop. Zach McKinstry hits eighth in right field. Javier Baez hitting ninth at second. On the mound, left-hander Framber Valdez.
1: 8 years in Houston before signing with Detroit this offseason. He's 9-10 with a 4.17 ERA, but when Framber is on, he is as good as anyone in baseball. He can land the curveball. That's his pitch, along with his power sinker. If he's landing the curveball, he is going to be really tough to hit. Sinker and four-seam both in the mid-90s, a curveball in the upper 80s, a slider, and a changeup. He'll throw from the left side, the 32-year-old out of the Dominican Republic. On the flip side, fourth career start for Mason Adams. He's been good so far, particularly on the road, where he's thrown nine innings and given up just three earned runs. Last time, his first start against St. Louis at home, 4 2/3, gave up three earned runs. Home runs have been a little bit of a problem for him, though. Four home runs this year. Four-seam, sinker, cutter, sweeper, curveball, changeup, fastball in the low 90s for him.
0: Umpires tonight, good to see Ron Culpa back after having to leave a ball game, getting hit in the mask. He will be behind the plate calling the balls and strikes. On the bases, Ryan Blackney at first, James Jean at second, Manny Gonzalez, the umpire, at third. Tigers are wearing their traditional home whites. They are all white with the gothic D on the front of the jerseys, and it's matched on their hats and helmets as well. They'll have a little bit of orange tonight and a lot of navy blue. The Rockies are in their purple jerseys tonight. We're ready for our first pitch.